0: when I was growing up and I was watching the Montreal Expos, I always, as a kid, I had a natural affinity for the mascot, Youppi, and loved Youppi. And once you, if you love something as a kid, you're always going to love it. And then when the Expos moved to Washington and became the Nationals, a PR masterstroke occurred when a quote-unquote trade occurred between the Washington Nationals and the Montreal Canadiens to obtain Youppi. And Youppi is now the mascot for the Montreal Canadiens. It's lovely and wonderful, and it checked so many boxes for so many people. The point is, mascots mean something to a lot of people, but it feels like designing one of these things for an event like the World Cup, it's sort of like hosting the Oscars. It's high visibility, but more often than not, you're going to disappoint a lot of people. And so we thought we wanted to do a deep dive into the history of the World Cup mascots and which ones worked, which ones didn't. And to do that, we are joined by the mascot guru himself, Jeremy Bartlett. Jeremy, welcome to the Ben Mulrooney Show.
1: Thank you so much for having me. Happy to be here.
0: Okay, so tell the listeners of the show your background. Why are you the mascot guru?
1: Ooh, where to begin? Well, I've been doing mascotting for 20 plus years. I started in high school. Well, before that, my first job, I worked at a chicken restaurant, Chick-fil-A, and I was the Chick-fil-A cow. And then high school, I was a unicorn, went to college, became a bobcat, won a national championship as the mascot for my university. And then right after that, I joined the San Antonio Spurs organization, Spurs Sports Entertainment, and became their mascot. And then shortly after that, I started my own company, High Impact Entertainment, where I train mascots how to do what we do, because there's not really an on-ramp of mascotting. You're just given a costume and say, be silly, have fun. Like, don't get a suit kind of thing. So we do a lot of like performer safety, how to interact and engage the crowd, because the home field advantage is huge when it comes to sports. So
0: and there is, I mean, like I said, there's you can be the catalyst if done right. It can be the catalyst to changing the outcome of a game sometimes. I mean, if you get the crowd involved. And sometimes it takes some good mascotting. A couple of questions that have always been on my mind, and I always said if I met a mascot or a mascotter, I would ask this question. What does it smell like inside a suit after a long day?
1: Oh, it stinks. Like, it's there's no getting around it. It doesn't matter if you just washed it that day.
0: Yeah.
1: At the end of the game, you're sweating 8 to 10 pounds of water.
0: Yeah.
1: And so it's disgusting. Plus all the other sweaty people you're hugging and high-fiving in the stadium, to where like you're just covered in nachos and sweat and other people's sweat, as well as all the other drinks that get spilled on you throughout the game.
0: Yeah. And so I guess what you're saying is never let somebody else wear your mascot costume.
1: Absolutely not. Yeah. Like it's one of those dirty jobs that you don't really realize how dirty it is. But I know of colleges as well as my college, we shared a costume and it was disgusting.
0: Yeah. Well, I want to go through some of the mascots in years past, in FIFA World Cups past, because some of them are the stories of some of them are absolutely crazy. And I don't know much about the World Cup. Do the mascots of the World Cup play the same role as they do for a professional sports team in North America? I can't imagine they do, because it's one mascot, but you got matches all over the country, and in this case, three countries.
1: Yes and no. It just kind of depends on the environment that they're being put in, to where they're like, hey, just be like a mannequin and stand there and wave, take pictures. When I did the mascot for the Cricket World Cup, it was basically, hey, just make us look good. And so we actually created an environment that was really engaging for the fans, to where they were cheering. We were cheering for both teams because we represented the whole World Cup.
0: Well, exactly.
1: Not just one team.
0: What was your mascot for the Cricket World Cup?
1: It was some blue, it was a blue batter that I don't even think anybody knew what the name was. I never got the name of what the character was. It was a bowler and a batter, to where there was just, you know, two genders to where they're trying to be equal for everyone. They're like, hey, we got a girl and a guy.
0: So you didn't exactly know what it was, but what was your ethos? What was your character backstory? What was your motivation?
1: Well, it looked like a superhero. And so because it was like futuristic and almost like alien-like, as well as it had a, like for me, it fit and gave me like an extra kind of like an extra bigger chest. And so like I feel like I had a lot of power. Plus, I'm interacting with a lot of internationals that travel here from out of the country just to watch this game. And so like the energy was on a whole other level. Where they were like, I don't know who you are, but you're somebody, and I need to take your photo right now because I traveled all this way and I have to have this photo where it didn't happen. So it was more of just like that celebrity of you represent this brand.
0: So I'm going through the history of some of these mascots, and the fan reaction can be lethal, right? There's in Spain in 1982, they unveiled Naranjito, an animated orange, and apparently media backlash was extreme. Citizens launched protest campaigns holding banners reading, "We are not oranges." So that was a dud. And then you had the pantless lion scandal in Germany in 2006. The people were so upset with this that the toy company that licensed the memorabilia had to file for bankruptcy. What do you think, with steeped in the knowledge that you have, what makes a good FIFA World Cup mascot?
1: It really is the performer inside that can make a good mascot, to where it could be a trash bag. If you look at, you know, we're talking professional sports, gritty for the NHL, that's an ugly looking suit. But they had a great performer and the backing and support of an organization saying, hey, he's ugly, but he's our ugly. Yeah. So having a good performer in the suit could really change a lot of people's minds. Because at the end of the day, the mascot was made for the kids and, you know, the toys.
0: Yeah.
1: And so having someone that is good that could also, you know, win over the adults is really the main thing.
0: So what do you make of the trio of mascots for this 2026 World Cup? You got Maple the Moose for Canada. You got Zayu the Jaguar for Mexico and Clutch the Bald Eagle for the USA.
1: I get it. Like, aesthetically, it looks good.
0: Yeah, but?
1: Looking at the costume, performer friendly wise, for a performer, it is terrible.
0: Tell me how
1: big those feet are.
0: Oh, right.
1: They can't walk. They can't run. They can't go up steps.
0: So this is really for just posing for pictures.
1: Yeah, they're just standing there. You could probably put them on a dolly and just roll them out in front of the arena. Because they're not going to be able to walk as well as it's going to tear very easily. It's not your typical fur fabric. And so it's just a very different type of fabric that's going to rip easily. It's going to sweat through pretty easily. So there's going to be a lot of sweaty fans sharing bodily fluids with the mascot. As well as what I know about the way they're staffing these, they're not having just one person wear the costume. And so I hope they have someone to clean it.
0: Listen.
1: But from my experience, most organizations like this, they're not even thinking about cleaning the costume.
0: FIFA's a top-shelf organization. I mean, they can afford multiple costumes for multiple mascot performers. And if they don't, someone's got to start a union. Jeremy Bartlett, thank you very much for joining. Oh, we got another sale. Fantastic. My bad. Fantastic. We got more to talk about, Jeremy. We're going to take a break. I'm so glad because I was like, I don't want to run out of things. I had so much more to talk about. So don't go anywhere. We got more to come on Mascots of FIFA when we come back on the Ben Mulrooney Show.
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0: We're talking mascots because for the World Cup, there are three mascots. There's a moose, there's a jaguar, and there is a bald eagle. And we're talking about this with our guest, the mascot guru himself, Jeremy Bartlett. Jeremy, tell me, what's your favorite all-time memory as a mascot?
1: Ooh, do you want to just be funny or emotional?
0: Give me one.
1: Because there's two.
0: Hey, we got the whole segment. Give me both.
1: Oh, man. Emotional, I was dressed as a bull, and it was a hospital visit, and we're going to see kids in the hospital, and you know where this is going.
0: Yeah.
1: There was a very young child. It all wired up with tubes coming out of everywhere. And I was very gentle, and I was just playing peekaboo and playing with this kid. And this kid sits up and starts laughing and playing and clapping his hands. And I'm like, oh, this is great. This is a normal interaction.
0: Yeah.
1: And I look over at the mother, and the mother's bawling. And I'm going, oh, what, did I do something? And I go and gave her a hug, and she like grabbed me, and she was like, my child has not moved or reacted to anything for weeks. And this is the first sign of life
0: awesome.
1: That we have seen ever.
0: That's amazing.
1: And so she's like, He's like, you just gave us hope that everything's going to get better. I'm like, in the costume, I'm bawling. Going, I'm just playing peekaboo as a cow. Like,
0: that's great.
1: The other, you know, the coolest other feeling, that's emotional, being the X Factor. It was during the playoffs in college. We're talking about activating that home field advantage.
0: Right.
1: My university, Texas State, wanted one side of the stadium to yell Texas, the other side to say State. But they were like, our school spirit's terrible. This is never going to happen. So I stole some of the cheerleader signs that said Texas, climbed on a golf cart, and just started holding up the sign. And then the fans on one side started screaming, Texas! And I would look back at the student section. They would start yelling. And then it finally caught on. Texas! Dang! Had the entire stadium, 20,000 plus, going nuts. And we won the game because the opposing team couldn't hear the calls. And this is 20-plus years ago. So the radios were not as good. But the coach even said the fans were the X factor.
0: Yeah.
1: So I would say I was responsible for that win.
0: So I went to I did my undergrad at Duke, and the Blue Devil was in peak physical, like the watching the mascot at a basketball game was like watching a gymnast, right? And I gotta believe that, and you can tell me whether I'm right, but different sports and different leagues demand different skills from different mascots.
1: Yeah, absolutely. When I was the hockey mascot, I had to learn how to ice skate with an extra 15 to 20 pounds on the ice. Plus, I had a 30-pound t-shirt gun with spotlights hitting me. So, like, having those skills of, hey, be funny, but also be cool, be suave, and be entertaining with all this extra weight on you after, you know, do that for 3 hours in front of everybody.
0: But I've based on my limited knowledge, my guess, my educated guess is the arena that requires the most athletic ability would be, what would it be, basketball, because of a lot of the dunks that a lot of those guys are required to do?
1: I would say the skill level, yes. Basketball is like the epitome. I broke my leg dunking because of the physicality.
0: Yeah.
1: But as far as like endurance, being able to survive, baseball.
0: Oh,
1: because 82 plus games, spring training, plus playoffs, plus on top of that, 300 events a year.
0: Yeah.
1: Like you don't have a time to stop sweating. Like you're sweating 365.
0: But again, like you're wearing a costume with limited visuals. You can't see everything. How many times did a young kid come up to you and hug you, and you didn't even know it until you felt something on you?
1: Every time.
0: Yeah.
1: Like half the time you were either running into something, somebody, or, you know, getting groped by somebody, because they don't know that there's somebody in the costume, and they're just wrapping their arms around. You're like, whoa, watch where you're hugging there, buddy.
0: Yeah.
1: To where, like, it's just, you've got, plus you got people throwing babies at you, like, hold my baby, to where, like, you've got no peripherals. Many times if you got a nose, or depending on the suit, a beak's in the way, like, you can't see anything to your sides, below you, as well as the mesh, you can't see far away. So it's just, it's so limiting.
0: Well, I can't even imagine the risk that a lot of these mascots are taking. Again, I keep going back to basketball because I can see it in my head. Like at the Raptor games, the Raptor mascot, what he physically does to get the crowd going is incredible. And to know that he's doing it with 30 pounds of extra weight, limited visibility, and limited mobility it's got to be scary. It's got to be, the risk of injury has got to be really high.
1: He tore his ACL few seasons ago, and they had to get his cousin to fill in for him to where, like, it's like we put our bodies on the line, not just for the stunts, but just the heat exhaustion. The original Spurs Coyote did it for 20 plus years. He had a stroke because of the wear and tear on the body, as well as these OG mascots that are that have retired. Their knees are given out, their shoulders are given out. Like, they just physically can't do that type of labor on their body anymore.
0: No, it's absolutely. Do you remember the controversy of the 1996 Atlanta Olympics mascot?
1: You're going to have to remind me.
0: So in 1992 in Barcelona, they they announced that the mascot for Atlanta would be this weird, unknown creature, blue creature named What Is It? And the backlash was swift. Like, you essentially came up with a, you didn't know what to do, so you made something up that wasn't anything, and you named it the question that everybody's going to ask. It was very, they thought they were, it was very meta. Instead, it was very, very lazy. And they had to proceed with a rebrand, and eventually they rebranded it. They made him less of a question mark and more of a, just a, I think, like a water droplet. And his name went from What Is It to Izzy. But that was it's a tough thing to nail, isn't it? When you're branding something new, it's
1: absolutely. Yeah. But also, like, if you redo something, if you remember the Saskatchewan Rough Riders,
0: yeah,
1: they redid their gopher or beaver or whatever it is. It was the same animal. They just changed the color of his eyes and gave him more of a smile. And those fans for that Canadian football team, like, they went crazy.
0: Yeah,
1: they were. Saying I'm going to cancel my tickets. I'm afraid my kids can't sleep that night. Like, it was wild.
0: And so in your mind, who is doing it the best? Like, we're not talking about the mascot. We're not talking about the actual what people see. But the person in the costume, who is the best at it today? Anywhere. Ooh. Anywhere.
1: Anywhere, I'm going to have to go with the Houston Astros mascot, Orbit.
0: Okay.
1: Just because his skits, his game day antics, that performer is a good friend of mine, but also that guy is so OCD to where he's like, I can't do the same thing over and over again. It has to be new always. Yeah. And so he's always putting out incredible, high quality, fantastic, funny content during the games, as well as, like, that mascot can't walk A to B without being swarmed by the entire stadium. To where he's a Hall of Famer now. Mascot, there's a mascot Hall of Fame. I don't know if you
0: know
1: that that's a thing.
0: yeah, of course.
1: He's a Hall of Famer, and he deserves, as well as he's a phenomenal actor, like, as himself. Like, he's a musical theater major.
0: Yeah.
1: To where he's killing it.
0: You've been around the block with the mascotting, and I have to believe that the suits have gotten lighter, probably more mobility. Have they created a way for the person in the costume to go to the bathroom without taking the whole costume off?
1: Oh yeah, there's zippers and pockets, and there's bags that can be worn to where, you know,
0: parades.
1: Oh, that
0: was information I did not expect to be getting.
1: there's these, you know, when you're in parades and you can't take the costume off, you gotta go. Oh. So
0: my goodness,
1: there's
0: I was you put a picture in my head that I did not want, Jeremy. But I listen. I thank you so much. This has been a really fun chat, and I'd love to have you back on at some point. But really, the best to you, and I hope you have a great summer.
1: Thank you so much. Take care.
0: That was Jeremy Bartlett, the mascot guru. So if you see Maple or Zayu or Clutch, you know that the FIFA World Cup is happening somewhere around you. That's next right here on the Ben Mulroney Show.
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0: This is the Canada Day edition of the Ben Mulrooney Show.
1: Be it resolved that hockey may have our hearts, but soccer and basketball are the future. On the pro side of that, we have Tony Chapman, award-winning podcaster, Chatter That Matters, founding partner of Chatter AI. And on the side of truth and righteousness, you have your host, Ben Mulrooney. Welcome, Tony.
2: That's good. I could see we're going to have a level playing field for this debate.
1: Well, no, listen, I get it.
2: So you're going to be the moderator and you're going to take a side on this.
1: No, but listen, I think there's an argument to be made that in this discovering of the beautiful game, there's a whole bunch of new fans that are going to jump on. Listen, the coattails of soccer are wide and long. So I get that. That's fine, too. But I could say, you know, in 2010 at the Olympics, we witnessed this exact same sort of thing, right? The stakes were very high. We want to win gold at home. That gold was going to put us on top for having the most gold medals of any team, right? I think we finished third overall, but we won the most gold medals of any country. It was the first. And Canada had come off of never winning a single gold in the other two Olympics that we had hosted. So the stakes were very, very high. And I think on one side, we were just happy to be here.
2: Are we talking bobsled or hockey now?
1: No, no, we got the hockey. That's okay. So I could make the argument that everything that we're talking about in terms of the passion and this new love that we have for soccer, it repeated last summer for the Blue Jays, yeah. Right? We all experienced that as a nation last year. So this is wonderful, but it's another wonderful event. I don't know that it's unique.
2: Well, my point is, it's a math. The reason why I'm saying it's going to surpass, I'm a big hockey fan. First of all, hockey's aging out. The average fan is in their 50s now. The NHL's got an issue. Second thing is only 6-8% of kids play organized hockey.
1: Yeah.
2: Every newcomer coming into the country, and we've seen a massive swell of newcomers, are coming in with either a basketball or soccer ball under their arm. Affordability, K-economy. Even if I want my kids to play hockey, I can't afford it. And then finally, the last thing is a lot of moms are scared about hockey for two things, the values and number two, injuries. So all of these things put it into a hat and saying, will hockey over time, think about Vince Carter did for basketball. We didn't even know what a basketball player was. NBA didn't exist until Carter showed up.
1: Oh, I know.
2: And then next thing you know, the number one draft pick was a Canadian. We've got Canadian superstars all through the NBA. How did that happen?
1: Yeah.
2: Because people fell in love with it, and the newcomers coming in know the game of basketball.
1: Yeah.
3: I feel like that was a corner kick that he just headed into the goal.
1: Why must you? No one asked you. No one asked you to chime in.
3: I'm just sitting over here.
1: No one asked you to chirp.
2: Okay, but anyways, you can provide your point of view, as limited as it might be.
1: No, listen, I just think that the examples that we're seeing, this is what we are discovering it, right? But what do we do in between World Cups, right? We have professional soccer, I think the proof will be in is there a sustained growth? Like, is after this, do the numbers for soccer, which are very good, but do they grow even higher? I don't know if that's going to happen.
2: Again, if you look at the affordability and the newcomers coming to the country and the fact that any field, like kid can go out and play soccer.
1: Yeah.
2: And so I think that's part of the reason. Listen, again, things can change. Yeah. Maple Leafs won a cup, the trajectory. Canadian team wins a cup, changes the trajectory. Women's hockey gets popular, changes the trajectory. But the math, the line is that over time, right now in Toronto, 51% now, we're whites are a visible minority now in Toronto. I would argue that if you've pulled everybody across the country, things like cricket, soccer, and basketball would be right up there with hockey. Now, how's that possible? Because of the numbers.
1: Well, yeah, but people have been playing organized soccer for generations at a higher clip than, like, the affordability of soccer versus hockey has been a thing for a long time.
2: But we didn't have professional soccer. You need the professional league to suddenly get people excited. Yeah. And next thing you know, Beckham's coming into town. Messi showed up. We just talked about Ronaldo. You talked about these people are coming up. They're iconic and superstars. And people got like you used to play, and I'm dead under the street lamp. Overtime, going to score the goal against the net. 9 o'clock at night. They're now doing the same thing, kicking penalty kicks in the field.
1: All right, let's move on. I think we'll call that a tie. okay, let's talk about there's a CNBC report about the unofficial World Cup brand winners. So who's coming out on top thus far?
2: Well, so far, Levi, we talked about last time. With, yes. I mean, putting their bat wings on the stadium. Now everybody knows they sponsor stadium.
1: Yeah.
2: Before that, I didn't know Levi sponsored the stadium. Yeah. And the second one is Taco Bell, because they really tied in the emotion, the tension. You watch soccer, and I really never fell in love with soccer, but now I'm starting to watch it. Oh, my God. The last thing we want is a penalty kick, and you just get so into the moment.
1: Yeah.
2: And they're saying that, you know, Taco Bell, tacos are a relief. So they kind of slid their way into the emotional side without having to spend $200 million that McDonald's did on the official rights.
1: But McDonald's is doing well, correct?
2: Yeah, absolutely. Because, again, souvenir cups, it's affordability, it's accessibility. People coming in saying, I can have a walk away with a piece of the World Cup without having to spend $2,100 to see Ronaldo play.
1: But correct me if I'm wrong, they've also been like allowing you to experience different flavors from different World Cup countries.
2: Yeah, I mean, that's, and at least it too. Flavors is what drives traffic into restaurants and potato chips because this might be new. I'm going to give it a try again. I got to go back into the category. I'm going to go back into McDonald's again. So flavors is a big part of traffic, and especially in fast food, beverages.
1: Yeah.
2: Beverages are becoming the new oxygen that breathes life into fast food.
1: It feels to me right that like Lay's, for example, I've been into a lot of different stores. I've been into like a Circle K. I've been in a Longo's. I've been in a Loblaws. And everywhere I go in those stores, front and center are these different Lay's flavors with World Cup stars' faces on them. That's you have to pay for placement in those stores.
2: You pay for placement. And we want to get complicated, but they actually deliver the product in the store. It doesn't go through a warehouse. So they have some control over it.
1: Yeah.
2: But they're going to have – I've worked on Lay's for 20 years. They're going to have to measure at the end. Did we sell more chips or just cannibalize our existing chips?
1: Yeah.
2: Did these new flavors bring new people into the category? Interesting enough, 50% of Canadians won't touch a corn chip, won't go near a Dorito. So you got to
1: wait, what? Why?
2: Because they don't like the corn flavor. They want a potato chip.
1: Corn flavor is amazing.
2: Well, that's, again, you're half the audience.
1: And they're coming, they're thicker, right? So they're better for a dip.
2: Better for dip. Yeah. New flavors are great if they bring new people in the category and get you to have chips more often.
1: Yeah.
2: They just simply cannibalize it. You spend a lot of money putting a footprint in front without it. So that's what's going to be measured. Was it successful or not?
1: Well, that is a very good point. And also, what happens, like in a lot of these cases, these are limited run flavors, right?
2: Yeah.
1: So you spend a whole bunch of money getting a whole bunch of people, maybe some new people come on for this new flavor, which ends up sunsetting at the end of the World Cup.
2: Unless it's a hit. Miss Vicky's a great example. Yeah. I love the chip. Sweet Chili Heat. Greatest chip ever. They move it out, bring in dill pickles or something, right? Don't do that.
1: No, don't do that.
2: But that's the stuff that they do where it drives me crazy, because I'm going, I fell in love with your chip. It was a limited edition. I want it full time.
1: Exactly.
2: And that's the issue they're dealing with. Limited shelf space. Taste is the issue. Yeah. Innovation is the issue. So they're constantly rotating in and out. And the problem being is you get some guys coming in saying, I want the sweet chili. They're not there. I'm not going to buy your chips.
1: Don't tell me that if I'm in love with the sweet chili heat, that you think I'm going to love dill pickle.
2: Yeah,
1: that's not the same palate.
2: It's not the same palate.
1: It's not the same freaking palate. And that shows me, the sweet chili heat lover,
2: but they want the kosher guy that loves the dill pickle to try their chip. So again, it's constantly trying to juggle that algorithm about what are my mainstays, like ketchup, salt and vinegar, sour cream, onion. Those are the mainstreams. But then the fringe ones, they got to say which ones are going to keep on or not. It's a science. I know it sounds easy, but I tell you, they're making big decisions.
1: No, of course they are. No, Miss Vicky's a big fan. And also with these new Lay's flavors, I got to say, I tried a whole bunch.
2: Which one did you like?
1: I like the poutine one.
2: You like the poutine one, right?
1: Yeah.
2: I actually like the one that Beckham brought out with the over in England, which was, what was it? Oh, I can't even remember now. But it was a good English flavor, like fish and chips or something.
1: Maybe I'll have to try that. Haddock and chip, is that what it
2: was? It was something like that. It was salt and vinegar and chip. But it was very British.
1: Yeah.
2: I tasted it. I actually quite liked it. But again, I'm a Miss Vicky's, not a Lay's person.
1: Okay.
2: I like the hard bite.
1: I do like the hard bite too. Yeah, no, I do. And typically, I'm not a Lay's guy. I like more ridges and things like that.
2: So you're a dipper. You like it. And then are you a double dipper? We're going
1: I like all sorts of stuff, man.
2: Okay.
1: So long as it's a good flavor,
2: you like obviously soccer over hockey.
1: Oh yes, of course. Yes, of course. I do. All right, we're gonna come back. When we come back, we're gonna continue this conversation. And I'm sure we're gonna find stuff to disagree on. Don't go anywhere. Conversation with Tony Chapman continues right here on the Ben Mulrooney Show. I got it.
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1: Welcome back to the Ben Mulrooney Show. And we're always thankful when our good friend Tony Chapman sticks around for not just one, but two segments here on the show. We went deep on the chips there before.
2: We did. We got a little carried away. I got hungry, actually.
1: Yeah, I know. You know what? I kind of went crazy on the donuts. I don't know what happened. I just lost it. And I just couldn't stop. I was like, that's a bad idea. Good news is I've gotten my steps up.
2: Okay.
1: I've gotten my steps up. Probably not enough steps to justify the three donuts that I ate, but
2: can I tell you a marketing story? Yeah. So Coca-Cola tried to justify drinking soda by calories in, calories out.
1: Yeah.
2: As long as you're exercising, you could take the calories in. Mm-hmm. Until again, the math proved that you would have to walk about 75,000 steps to cover with the sugar you're taking in a Coca-Cola. So
1: yeah, lots of sugar.
2: Yeah. So it's interesting how you can frame things as a positive to allow a negative. But sometimes you really have to do the math to understand.
1: Oh, 100%.
2: Is there a formula for that?
1: 100%.
2: So if you walk home, you might have covered the donuts.
1: Oh, I'm going to walk part of the way home. Okay. And then I'll walk some more tomorrow. Okay, let's zoom out, right? Instead of talking about specific companies who are doing well because of the World Cup, emerging global trends, right? Yeah. We've got a list of them here. And some of them don't make any sense to me. But what space-themed branding, what is this all about?
2: Well, I think what Musk has done is opened our minds again to the potential of space, as did space tourism.
1: Yeah.
2: And it allows us to escape Earth and the realities that we're dealing with and imagine that, this kind of new frontier that humans are making progress. So there's some positivity in science versus science that might be creating a pandemic or science that might be creating a drone that can attack us.
1: Yeah.
2: So it's the positive side of technology that they're framing. And it, again, I can't get judged by the woke crowd. I can't get judged by anybody if I'm just simply talking about conquering new frontiers.
1: Yeah.
2: As opposed to being anything you put out there today, somebody's got a slingshot aimed at you.
1: Yeah,
2: so this takes me to neutral territory.
1: Yeah, but there are people out there who just cannot let a moment pass without talking about Elon Musk the grifter, Elon Musk the thief, Elon Musk the racist. Like, what he's done for space exploration, what he's done to change the world.
2: He's landed a rocket on a napkin.
1: Yeah.
2: I mean, seriously, this wasn't, I'm going
1: to
2: do that.
1: But these are the same people, by the way, to bring it back to the World Cup. These are the same people who are banking on the World Cup going terribly for America. They were banking on these Europeans and people from all over the world coming to America and having their worst fears confirmed about that country.
2: Yeah.
1: And that has not happened. And there are people on the political side that were hoping to have that as leverage in the midterms.
2: And also the media that obviously favors that side. Totally great point. I mean, we look for the negative. When the positive happens, the beautiful thing is it actually creates a slingshot for you.
1: Yeah.
2: And I look at Musk and I go, like, whether you like the person or not, I mean, he's looking to solve electricity, the power grid.
1: Yeah.
2: He's putting satellites so people communicate anywhere they are around the world with the internet. He's landing spaceships on a napkin. I mean, you know, Rockefeller did oil, Edison did electricity. I've never met one person that's trying to conquer three or four of the most important pillars going forward.
1: Yeah. And
2: whether you like him or not.
1: But you look at everyone who has an issue with Elon Musk today doesn't have the luxury of having had as much interface with all those other world
2: beaters. And they were quiet because you didn't have the media. They controlled their media. They had a newsreel that came out talking about how philanthropic Rockefeller was Ford. They never said Ford was a racist.
1: Yeah, but they probably had their detractors as well.
2: Yeah.
1: And I don't think you become that. But I mean, Obama said you don't run for president unless there's something fundamentally, even if it's just a little bit wrong with you.
2: Yeah.
1: You don't become that kind of entrepreneur unless you have a screw loose. And thank goodness that we have a market that allows for them to do those things.
2: Yeah. Listen, zero empathy. He's on the bandwidth, but look what he's created. So measure him by that. And people go, oh, I can't believe a trillionaire and what this and that and everything else. The reality is he created 1,300 millionaires in his company, including a janitor.
1: Yeah.
2: Okay, now, is that not a fairy tale? You're a janitor. How many people showed up as a janitor and have a shot at $1 million?
1: But then if you start telling people how much they can, like, who's going to be the arbiter for how much money is too much money?
2: Well, you know, this is a great point, and I'm of belief that the rich is getting too rich and we have to have an equalization. I have an answer for that.
1: What?
2: I could say to a billionaire, listen, you got the first $1 billion is yours. Anything after that, 50 cents on the dollar, but you get to determine where you want to invest it. You want to build a bridge? You want to build a library? We don't care. Put your name on it. You put a spotlight on it, but you've got to reinvest it back into our economy.
1: Yeah, and that works so long as the entire world gets on board with that. But so long as there is one other place that says, you know what, you earned it, you get to keep it.
2: Then they go there.
1: They're going to go there.
2: But we got to do that in a way that we got to recirculate this money, because the fact of the matter is there's too much wealth in too few hands. And ultimately, if you study history, that's when revolution, that's when things snap, people are radicalized, and next thing you know, everything that we took for granted disappears.
1: I mean, look, I agree with that. From, again, 50,000 feet. But I would also argue, and I'm not, you know, it's turned into this conversation, but I would also argue that never before has there been a system that have pulled more people out of poverty than our system of financial system.
2: I'm a huge fan of capitalism.
1: Never before have so few people contributed so much to the tax base. I mean, you can absolutely frame it any way you want. The democratic socialists are trying to tell tell the people as they take over the Democrat Party in the states, they're trying to explain one version of that, that this is the most corrupt system in the world.
2: But you imagine if you had a Shark Tank and you had to pitch the billionaires on where they should invest some of that money.
1: Yeah.
2: I think we would create a social consciousness that we said, these guys are amazing. Look what they've done. Somebody just pitched, I want to feed the hungry. And somebody says, you know what, I'm going to put a billion into that. Credit is almost a reality because they have egos.
1: Yeah.
2: And they want to be appreciated. And I think that there's an opportunity to find a way for them to part with their dollars. Their problem is they give it to the government. They know it's wasted.
1: But didn't,
2: it goes into bureaucracy. Didn't it goes into BS.
1: Didn't a whole bunch of those billionaires sign some pledge that they're going to give like
2: that
1: nine?
2: That was the Buffett pledge that you get to surrender half your wealth by the time you die.
1: Yeah.
2: Will they initiate it? I think on an annual basis where there's a big Shark's Tank and these guys are all lined up. Look at the heroes. Look what they're going to invest in. It comes back. I think we would feel better about billionaires and capitalism just knowing that the problem is they don't want to give it to governments. When I get to the CRA, what happens to it? We're spending all our time working in government versus dollars working for us.
1: No, but you saw there was the story of Elon Musk when somebody from the UN challenged him to give a whole bunch of money to them to solve world hunger. And he said, I will absolutely write that check if you allow me to audit your program to make sure that I know where the money's going. And they refused to allow him to do the audit, so he refused to give them the money. That's an absolute fair bar. You want my money? Yeah. I'm willing to give you my money, but this has to happen on my terms. I need to know that I'm not just throwing it down a rat hole. Prove to me that you know how to do this. Otherwise, I'll do it myself.
2: Yeah. And the stink of corruption that's around a lot of these organizations. Yeah. I mean, why would I fund it? So I think there's a better way, and I think getting it directly to the community and the people versus the layers and layers of bureaucracy, I think, is the answer because these people will feel good about their investment.
1: Sure, but then try telling any government that Elon is going to bypass them to build a bridge.
2: Well,
1: like they'll say, well, we got to.
2: We don't want the bridge.
1: We got to send our own people in to make sure that it's okay. No, I've got my own people. I don't trust your people. My guy costs less.
2: And by the way, I'm going to build a bridge for $30 million instead of $460 million. And guess what? It's going to come in on time.
1: But then they're going to say, people.
2: That's what
1: good.
2: The people have got to get involved in this reality show saying, this is what I want.
1: Yeah. Well, listen, it's not a terrible idea. Okay. But you know what? We spent a lot of time on this. We've got a little bit of time left. Nostalgic campaigns relying on nostalgia.
2: We want to go back to the good old days. We're not happy where we are. We're standing on shifting sand. A lot of people are feeling a lot of insecurity, uncertainty. Many people.
1: Yeah.
2: And we want to go back to what we believe is sort of the Andy Griffith days where everything was simple. There was no crime. Our doors were open. Neighbors got together. People loved each other. And we didn't have carjackings and everything else. So that's why nostalgia, it captures my attention. And again, we've said it time and time again, attention is the oxygen of marketing.
1: And the final one, local flavor and authenticity.
2: Yeah, I mean, again, it's going back to being real and not instead of this one-size-fits-all mass advertising, big drift net. I'm going to try to catch you. They're fly fishing in the right bait at the right time to the right person. The bait has got to be something that matters to you.
1: Yeah.
2: So both of you in this room right now, you and Mike, I couldn't offer you the same one message. You both go, that's sort of okay. But if I said, hey, this is for you, this is all about steps. And Mike, this is all about looking culturally relevant on Ossington. You'd listen to me.
3: Because that's... I looked culturally... No, I didn't.
1: Tony Chapman, thank you very much.
2: Always a pleasure.
1: All right. And remember, you can find us on YouTube. We upload full interviews and content all the time. And just don't just watch. We need you to subscribe. At least Mike does. He's very self-conscious about these sorts of things. And that's going to help us grow the channel. And we all want to grow.
3: For sure.
1: For sure.
3: Maybe not me.
1: All right, don't go anywhere. By the way, thank you, Edmonton, for joining us. Let's do it again tomorrow. All right, when we come back from the break, we're talking about, a sign snafu in Ottawa. It's the worst possible sign mistake, and we're going to go through how many layers of people had to miss this one. It's the Ben Mulroney Show.
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0: game.
1: And especially knowing that Morocco put in 120 minutes, we have to say to ourselves, like, one of the advantages that we can have is, can we be fresher and fitter and everything else? So with everything that Morocco will present us, that'll be something that we still try to do, is push them again to their limit.
0: Canada advanced with a 1-0 win over South Africa on Sunday, while Morocco edged the Netherlands in penalties to earn a spot. This is the Canadian Press. In sports, lots happening on the first day of NHL free agency. The Maple Leafs have signed 2-time Stanley Cup winner Sergei Bobrovsky to a 3-year contract worth a reported $21 million U.S. The Leafs also added 4 depth forwards. Darnell Nurse's time in Edmonton is over. The Oilers traded the defenseman to San Jose for fellow blue liner Shakir Mukhmadulin and Zach Sharp. The Winnipeg Jets signed former Edmonton Oilers goalie Stuart Skinner to a 2-year contract. The St. Louis Blues came to terms on a 1-year, $850,000 U.S. contract with Dylan Dubé. The center was among 5 members of Canada's 2018 World Junior team acquitted in a high-profile sexual assault trial last summer. The Blue Jays won their Canada Day game with a 9-3 blowout against the Mets. And in World Cup action, England beat the Democratic Republic of Congo 2-1, and Belgium beat Senegal 3-2 to advance to the round of 16. The United States and Bosnia-Herzegovina face off in the late game. From the Canadian Press, I'm Naira Ahmed.
2: Brilliant minds. Ridiculous questions. 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
3: Welcome into The Last Show. You're going to learn a thing or two on the show today. Here are some of the upcoming topics for the program. Young children might be learning from sloppy AI videos without anyone realizing it. What are the implications of that? And why are toddler videos becoming ground zero for AI slop? We'll discuss that in about 10 minutes' time. Then, after that, does anybody actually enjoy competing with others for a hotter date? And if they do, is it confidence, insecurity, or just someone who's way too into leg day? Halfway through the hour, we'll find out what the psychology says about dating's biggest competitors. All right, that's just some of what's coming up on the show. There's going to be more for now. Let's dive in, though. Growing up is scary, but just how scary is it, really? If adulthood feels like a long series of impossible decisions, then I got news for all you young people, and it's good news. A new study suggests that feeling won't last forever. I'm here with April Smith, a psychology professor at Auburn University who studied this. April, welcome to the show.
4: Thanks so much for having me.
3: So has growing up always been as scary for kids across the last few decades? Like, were my parents in general as scared of growing up as, let's say, I was?
4: Well, according to our research, no. And so we actually were able to get a hold of some really great data from Dr. Pam Keel at Florida State. And we actually were able to look at college students in their 20s, 30s, and 40s. And we started that first cohort of data collection in 1982, followed them 1992, 2002, and then flash forward 10 years, 92, you know, et cetera, et cetera. And basically what we found were that millennials start out scared, more scared of growing up than, you know, Gen Xers or the baby boomers.
3: Okay, well, as a millennial who just turned 40, anecdotally, I can say I've always been terrified of getting older. But yet that terror seems to decrease. 40 wasn't as bad as 30.
4: Yeah. And actually, this was kind of contrary to what we predicted. We thought that millennials in particular might not show that decrease in fear of growing up over time, but they do. And actually, if we look at the slope of their change in that fear, it looks like everybody else's. So although they start out higher by their 40s, they've come down to levels similar to baby boomers or Gen Xers.
3: Now, we're talking about fear of growing up vaguely, but what exactly are these maturity fears? Is it the fear of responsibility? Is it the pressure of having like a good career, money? Is it the worry that your skin will get wrinkles? Like, what exactly is it when people say they're scared of growing up?
4: Yeah, it's a great question. And you can kind of almost think of these items as tapping like into that Peter Pan-like desire. So the items for the scale that we use to assess these maturity feelers are really tapping things like, I wish I could return to the security of adult or of childhood, I should say, or the happiest time in my life is when I was in a child like state, you know. So not necessarily tapping that fear of getting wrinkles or you know, aging per se, but really like I want to experience the security of childhood or a sense that growing older is threatening or overwhelming.
3: It is threatening and overwhelming, but yeah, whatever. Yeah. That's the conversation between me and my therapist. total tangent. Yeah, I don't know. So millennials being more scared than the previous generation, how much more scared are we? And what about Gen Zs? Are they even more terrified than us?
4: Yeah, that's a great question. And in terms of like Gen Zs, we don't have the data on them to speak to that. But Dr. Keel, I know, is continuing to collect these amazing data. So maybe stay tuned in another decade.
3: Okay. Coming up after the next decade. That's a very common tease in radio.
4: Yeah.
3: Okay, but what can we say about millennials being more scared than Gen X?
4: Sure, sure. So these are like group averages, and you know, they're actually, although they're statistically significant, you know, they're maybe not huge in terms of the numbers. So, you know, if we look at the average, baby boomers are scoring around like a 10 on this scale when they're in their 20s, whereas millennials are scoring like, you know, a 12, 12 and a half. So, you know, not a huge order of magnitude.
3: Gradual increase. I know you mentioned one of the fears of growing up is like losing that childhood state.
4: Yeah.
3: But are there things like money, increased responsibility, potential loneliness, like not being in school anymore and maybe making the wrong choices in your life? Is there one particular fear that stands out there?
4: Yeah, that's a great question. We actually didn't look at the individual items and how those changed over time, although that would be a great follow-up. So we you know, kind of looked at all of these items in aggregate and took a sum. So we're getting an overall sense of how afraid of these kind of adulthood fears folks are.
3: Got it. Let's move to the good news that it decreases over time.
4: Yeah.
3: I was actually, I turned 40 last week, 2 weeks ago. I was delighted.
4: Happy birthday.
3: I did. Thank you. I did not feel the dread of turning 30. Not that I feel great, but I just feel way better than when I turned 30. What can we say about it getting better? Is that something you observe on average? And if so, what do people say about that?
4: Yeah, yeah. It was actually really striking that these three cohorts that we were able to follow over 30 decades showed these really similar declines over time in their maturity fears. And, you know, our takeaway from that is that basically with exposure to scary things, they become less fearsome. You habituate. And so over time, you know, it may be the case that people are growing into their adult roles and that desire to return to childhood no longer becomes as salient. And we actually do see that decrease.
3: As someone who does a lot of public speaking, I used to do stand-up, I do radio for a living, the single best thing for me that helped with like stage fright and fear of speaking publicly was just doing it all the time.
4: Yeah.
3: Now, is there something to be said about the experience of turning 30? Like I have experience through one of these major life stages that now I'm 40, I've got experience with the fear of growing older, I got through it, it becomes easier? Like, does exposure to aging reduce the fear of aging, I guess, is my question.
4: Yeah. I mean, our data weren't experimental, so we can't 100% speak to that. But that does seem to be the trend that, you know, as people get more experience with aging, it just becomes less scary. And, you know, this really builds on and replicates lots of findings from clinical psychology. In fact, one of the best treatments, as you mentioned, for anxiety, whether it be fear of spiders or fear of public speaking, is to confront that fear. And maybe you find that, yeah, not only was it not as bad, but the thing that I feared didn't happen. And so it's likely that that process is occurring with millennials, but, you know, really in all of our cohorts.
3: I have a fear of a spider crawling on me while I public speak. I don't know how to get exposure with that. Okay, jokes aside, for a young person who's like 20, dealing with just graduating, just entering the workforce, competing with AI, there's got to be a lot of fear around aging for Gen Zs. I know you said the results aren't in on that data set, but what advice would you have for someone grappling with, you know, the worry of aging?
4: Yeah, that first of all, you're in good company. This is something that your parents dealt with and feared, and this is something that their parents dealt with and feared. So it's not unique to you to be worried about aging. If you're like many of the thousands in this study, that fear is going to decrease over time. You know, stick with it. You're probably going to find some things that you appreciate about growing older. And, you know, you may not actually wish for those childhood securities as much anymore.
3: Well, April, I've enjoyed chatting about this with you. I'm less scared to turn 50 now as a direct result of this conversation.
4: Fantastic.
3: April Smith is a psychology professor at Auburn University. Just ahead, kids might be growing up on AI-generated junk videos now. So what happens when AI slop becomes a child's first teacher?
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3: Imagine you're 4 years old and your grandma hands you an iPad while she takes a call. She wants to distract you. So you watch a video, an AI slop cartoon that teaches you the alphabet, except half the letters are wrong. Now, if that's your first teacher, what hope do you have? AI slop is coming for kids, and why you should worry about it is what we're going to discuss here with Katie Natopoulos, a technology and culture correspondent at Business Insider. Katie, what a joy it is to have you here.
20: Hi, thank you for having me.
3: I've never asked you this, and maybe you don't like to talk about your personal life when you're doing these kinds of things, but do you have kids?
20: Yeah, I have two. They're 6 and 9.
3: And are they watching AI slop videos all day on YouTube? Are you worried about them?
20: You know, they're a little too old for the kind of AI slop that is really pervasive now. That's a little bit more for the sort of like toddler preschooler set. There's tons and tons of this stuff that's basically like similar. Everyone kind of knows Cocomelon, right? Like, it's sort of computer animation cartoons for little kids. It's all over YouTube. It's even on Netflix now.
3: I watched one the other day just to understand what the kids are watching, and my brain hurt. I couldn't follow it. It was a lot of like jaggedy movements on the screen, a lot of colors. It was a little overwhelming, and I'm 40, which is slightly older than 3.
20: Well, hopefully, you know, you learned something. But
3: I did.
20: You know, I think when Cocomelon sort of first came out, people thought it was kind of annoying and awful. And it's, you know, it's clearly computer animation. I think if you think of something like Sesame Street as sort of the gold standard of early childhood programming, right? Like, it's educational. It's made with like a lot of experts who care about kids and kids learning and, you know, teaching them, you know, not just letters and colors, but also sort of life experience kind of things. Cocomelon is like, not that.
3: Yeah,
20: right?
3: Polar opposite. It's just like just a lot of animation, a lot of wacky characters doing wacky things. Really no educational value there. Allegedly, I don't want them to sue me.
20: Yeah, I mean, the big thing I think is that the way kids learn is not necessarily if you teach them ABC, ABC, ABC over and over, they can repeat it back. But that's not necessarily the kind of deep learning they need at that early age, right? That's not teaching them to read, per se. Or just holding up a blue ball and saying, blue, blue, blue. That's not necessarily it might be entertaining programming for kids. And kids love watching this, right? Like, a lot, Cocomelon is extremely entertaining for 3-year-olds. If you show Cocomelon to a small child, they are rapt. So it's, you know, and that's fine. Like, kids can be entertained. That's okay.
3: And that's why it's so tempting for parents. It's like, okay, this annoying child, and let's face it, all children are annoying, except for yours, of course, obviously.
20: Okay.
3: But it's so tempting for a parent to just pass the iPad and then boom, the focus is on Cocomelon. That's the state of things before AI slop. Also, what is AI slop? This word gets thrown around a lot. Is it just low quality AI generated content that might not be coherent, might have mistakes? Low-grade AI? Is that what slop is? What is it?
20: So that's a great question, because I think we are sort of recalling at this point almost anything made with AI slop. So I wrote about something that came from a report from this company called Capwing. They're like a video editing software company, but they also put out a couple of reports about sort of the state of video on TikTok and YouTube. And that's where they came out with this recent AI slop report that really focused in on how much AI slop there is for kids' content on TikTok specifically. And the way they define slop is something that's clearly made with AI. It's animation. It might have mistakes in it. It clearly is made cheaply for profit. It doesn't really have sort of artistic value per se. And often when you look at these accounts that are doing what they're describing as AI slop, you know, they might post hundreds of videos a week or something, right? So they're cranking these out. And it's clear that, like, you know, if you get people to watch a lot of your videos, you make money, right? So that's sort of where that's how we're defining this as slop in this moment. And so I watched a bunch of these videos that are sort of slop for kids on TikTok. And, you know, it's very similar a lot of the times to sort of Cocomelon, but slightly like one notch off. It makes you sort of think, wow, Cocomelon's really high quality, you know, when you're watching this. You know, I watched one video where a kid was playing, you know, it's a cartoon. They're playing with balloons, but each balloon has like two knots on it, you know, like where it gets tied off.
12: Oh, like where you blow it up. Yeah.
20: Yeah. Which is like sort of one of those common mistakes you might see in something that's AI generated, right? Like it kind of knows what a balloon looks like, but slightly off.
12: But a kid doesn't know when something is off like that. And is that a problem? If 3-year-olds are glued to content of low quality that has like errors in it, reality errors. No such balloon can exist like that.
20: I think that it's not necessarily so much that kids are going to grow up thinking balloons have two knots, right? Like,
12: think about the children. They're going to grow up to think balloons have two knots and society will be destroyed. No, I get it. But what are the wider implications here?
20: I think that, like, when you are showing kids something, I mean, you know, a lot of parents and adults and but non-parents too are, you know, there's reasonable objections to letting small children watch these sort of endless, you know, dopamine reward system scroll of YouTube or TikTok, where it's different than watching on a TV. There's something sort of in the way your synapses are firing when you're scrolling through a YouTube than it, and it's this really like colorful, amazing animation on this tiny screen up to your face versus watching Sesame Street on the TV in your living room or whatever. And I think people are sort of worried that when you add in this extra element now of it's AI generated, it's made with even less care and more profit motive, we're sort of subjecting our kids to being a little bit of like guinea pigs here.
12: Guinea pigs for what? Like, what are the implications? What if today's children do grow up thinking balloons have two knots? No, again, I don't know why I can't drop that joke. But like, what are the questions we should be asking of like psychologists and people who study children? Because this seems like kids are going to grow up this way, whether we like it or not.
20: Yeah, I do. I mean, I think that like, ultimately, a lot of the sort of screen time debate when it comes to screens and little kids, and this is stuff that's really like for little kids, it's not so much that the screen or the content itself is that bad. It might be entertaining, but it's sort of the lost opportunity of doing something else in the real world, right? Like if you hand your kid a tablet for 5 minutes while you're taking a shower, whatever. But if they're spending an hour plus every day instead of going outside or talking to other grown-ups, talking to other kids, sleeping, doing other sort of enriching activities that are social and are good for kids, that's sort of the problem, right?
12: I asked my sister when I was 4 or 5, maybe 6 years old, how babies were born. And she told me women eat raisins and then the raisins get them pregnant, and that's how babies are born.
20: Mm-hmm. And you understand that's true.
12: Well, yes, of course. No, but I was so mad that she lied to me about a fundamental question about reality. These videos are lying to children about fundamental questions about reality. I'm worried a kid watching these videos won't know what the truth is, you know? Am I fear-mongering? Maybe a little.
20: I mean, I am curious when you learned this about the raisins not being true, but
12: I haven't yet.
20: But I do think that like,
12: that's coming up after the break.
20: At some level, this is, it's kind of low quality content, but I'm not so worried that it's like kids are going to learn the wrong things necessarily. Partly because I think there's not that much actual learning going on, right? Like if they're doing the ABCs and they mispronounce elephant because it's AI generated or something. Like, you know what? That's not how the kids learn ABCs anyways, right? I think it's more like this is, it's low quality junk. And like, is that what you want your kids consuming?
12: Coming up after the break, the dangers of believing balloons have two knots. No, I'm kidding. You can read Katie Notopoulos' article in Business Insider on this topic. It's titled AI Slop is Coming for Your Kids. Katie's a technology and culture correspondent there. Katie, thanks for being here.
20: Thank you for having me.
12: Coming up after the break, are there people out there who actually enjoy competing with their friends to date the hottest person in the room? And why do they do that? Is it confidence, ego, something deeper, darker? After the break, we'll uncover the surprising psychology of people who treat dating like a competitive sport. Do you know anyone like that?
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12: Dating. For some people, dating is about chemistry, but for others, it's kind of a secret competitive sport. So what kind of personality actually enjoys competing in the dating game? Well, that's what we're going to dive into. Let's talk about it here with Adam Davis, a psychology professor at Canadore College who has researched people who seem to love dating as a competitive sport. Adam, welcome to the show.
4: Hi, David. Thanks for having me.
12: So I have a stereotype of who this person is, who loves dating, who loves competing for dates, who loves trying to, like, you know, get a date with someone so that no one else can. I have a stereotype of who this person is built up in my mind as. But for you actually doing the research, what does this person look like? What are some of their traits?
4: I'm sure there's some validity to that stereotype that you have in mind. I'm guessing it's the same one that I do. It's somebody who, like, takes enjoyment in out competing people. Like, it's almost like a sport for that individual. And it's almost like, regardless of how many dates they have, it's not enough. So they have quite a bit more motivation to want to compete. But then there are also other aspects of that where maybe there are some negative emotions like jealousy and envy that really motivate somebody's competition as well. So yeah, the person that's higher in that sense of competition in the dating arena, you know, it's, there are different components to it.
12: I remember this book. I'm going to take a little tangent here. It was like maybe early 2000s called The Game. And it was like teaching men how to compete at dating. It was, some of the things in that book were pretty ugly. This is my kind of stereotype, like someone at a bar who's dressed really eccentrically and hitting on everybody. But let's actually get into what this person does and who is the kind of person who loves to compete. When you actually looked at them, what were some of their traits? Did they match up to the stereotypes?
4: Yes, yeah, absolutely. So there's some validity to that idea. And that was kind of the nature of this study. We wanted to look at individual differences in terms of how much people enjoy competition, kind of in the mating markets. We took this evolutionary perspective because it's not unique to any one person, any one culture, any one point in history throughout time. People have been competing for relationship partners. Like, we need to do that, obviously, to be able to reproduce, have offspring. We need to form these relationships. And we're often gunning for the same individuals who are more attractive, they're more appealing, and they're kind of like a limited resource. So you kind of have to compete for them. It's rare that you'll find that one person, you know, nobody else is looking at them and they're just for you. I guess this idea that we all have a soulmate, I guess I don't quite endorse that idea. We could make it work with a lot of different people. And usually you have to outcompete someone for the desired relationship partner that you're going after.
12: So for people who enjoy this, is it about wanting a partner to settle down with, or is it about just wanting to win, more like a sports kind of a thing?
4: I think you get kind of both types of individuals. So we all have some level of this competitive kind of aspect when it comes to wanting to compete for relationship partners, romantic partners, also sexual partners. So I think we all have some level of that. Some individuals are higher in that personality characteristic, and they tend to be a little bit more aggressive in terms of how they compete for those relationship partners. They're more likely to use verbal aggression, but a negative gossip and things like that. And they also tend to express a preference for, like, short-term sexual relationships. And not everybody can do that effectively. There are certain characteristics that people look for in, like, a one-night stand or, like, casual hookup sort of scenario. So not everybody could execute that strategy effectively. Some people are really good at it. Other people, not so much. But the individuals that are really high in competition, they seem to show that preference.
12: Okay, so all the traits that aren't me, like good personality, tall, good looks, all those things. Now, were there any traits in someone who enjoys competing for a date that went together or that made you think, I didn't expect that? I know we're talking a lot about what we think the stereotype is, but are there any traits that people wouldn't expect for those who enjoy competing to date?
4: Yeah, there were some interesting findings we found in previous research. So I did a study with Dr. Stephen Arnocki at Nipissing University in North Bay. We were looking at the links between this characteristic that we're kind of talking about right now, intersexual competitiveness. So the extent to which you want to compete for romantic relationship partners, sexual partners, but also things that are tied to competitive success, like status and popularity. So we looked at that, and then fear of missing out. And nobody had ever done that before. And when you think of fear of missing out, it's almost like this, I don't know, product of one culture at a specific point in time. And we're like, we don't really think that's a unique thing for North Americans or in certain European cultures. I'm sure like it's been an important aspect of our evolutionary heritage. You need to be able to participate in these social events, and missing out, you're going to feel that sense of anxiety. So we wanted to look at that. And we found that the people that were more competitive for relationship partners, they were also higher in a fear of missing out. So that was kind of unique. We didn't expect that necessarily, but it was cool.
12: So people high in FOMO, the kinds of people that like are home and are like, oh, everyone's hanging out without me. Those people like competing to date a little bit more?
4: A little bit more, yeah. So that surprised us.
12: Yeah.
4: But I guess we kind of made sense of it in that if I feel like I'm missing out on these things, then I need to maybe ramp up my competition a little bit so I can access some of these things that I feel like I'm missing out on, maybe the dating opportunities or chances to be able to socialize, create friendships and things like that. So that's kind of how we reasoned about the findings, but it wasn't expected.
12: Now, you mentioned cross-culture here in this context, but the kind of person that enjoys competing for a date, did they pop up across many cultures, or was it just limited to like this North American, maybe European context?
4: Yeah, it wasn't limited to Canada, North America. So that was the nature of the study that we're talking about right now, the one that we recently published. We wanted to look at this across societies because there are dozens of research studies that have been published in different countries, but usually they're looking at individuals just within that one country. And we wanted to expand that a little bit. So it was Norbert Mesko from Hungary who kind of recruited us in Canada and then some researchers in Indonesia. And we wanted to look at this across societies. And we had some ideas, some hypotheses we wanted to test. As usually the case in psychological research, we found some things that aligned with our ideas. Most things did not. They contradicted our findings, but makes for an interesting story. But overall, it was consistent. Like the people that were really competitive, they were really high in intersexual competitiveness. So they wanted to compete more with same-sex partners for relationship opportunities. They tended to be more aggressive. They preferred short-term sexual relationships. They had a higher sexual motivation. They're also higher in this personality trait called sensation seeking, where people want really like thrilling and novel experiences. And they were also higher in beauty enhancing behaviors. So like, you know, applying cosmetics and hairstyling, things like that, dieting, these different things that we do to try to like ramp up our attractiveness.
12: Now, I hate dating. It's so, in a word, exhausting. But for those who enjoy that kind of competition, like competing with other people of their same gender to achieve a date, maybe at a bar, maybe in a social group, is there an upside to it? Are people who enjoy competing like this, are they more confident? Are they more charismatic? Are they more motivated? Or does it mostly just create problems, fights with friends of their same gender, and then like, I don't know, a stereotype amongst those of the gender that they're dating?
4: I think a bit of both. So like you said, the individuals that are higher in this aspect of competition, so we kind of carved up the competition in these two ways. So researchers have done this, where you can look at it overall, just how competitive are you when it comes to dating and wanting sexual relationship partners. But then there are two kind of parts to it that we looked at. One is called superiority enjoyment. So some people really get off on, you know, being more attractive, being more successful, more dominant than others. So, you know, they're really motivated to outcompete people. They want to win. And when they do, you know, it gives them a lot of positive kind of reinforcement. They enjoy that. And then there's this other aspect where there are more negative emotions. So you're kind of upset that maybe you're not as attractive compared to other people. And you notice that, you feel that sense of envy, and you want to kind of tear other people down so that you can try to bring yourself up a little bit. So you see both of those things.
12: So be very careful if you are listening right now and you're someone who enjoys dating a lot and competing with others, I guess.
4: I think you're going to attract both kinds, right? So the people that want to be more dominant, outcompete you, but also the people that want to tear you down and kind of enjoy the drama a little bit. So yeah, it could be risky.
12: Adam, this was a great chat. Thanks for being on the show.
4: Well, thank you very much. I appreciate it.
12: Just ahead, the stereotype that everybody who goes to college or university becomes a liberal politically. Is it true? The research says not really. Details in a moment.
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2: Your above average intelligence brought you here. It deserves above average absurdity. This is The Last Show with David Cooper.
12: People say things like this all the time. Go to university or college, and that'll turn a young person into a liberal. But what actually happens there? And if it does, have we taken a small trend in which the details are kind of complicated and turned that all into a simple cultural myth? Let's discuss that with Michael Prinsing, a social psychology researcher at Wake Forest University. Michael, welcome to the show.
4: Yeah, thank you. It's great to be back.
12: Let's start with the stereotype, the one we've all heard, that a young person will go away, you know, for a 4-year degree and come back a raging liberal. Sound like my dad. How true is that? And like, where does this stereotype go completely wrong?
4: Yeah, so there's this phrase I've heard a lot recently called the diploma divide. I mean, people talk about this a lot in last few elections here in the U.S. and other contexts where, like, the thought is, you know, all of those college grads are voting one way and then everybody else is kind of going the other way. And to some extent, there's some truth to that. If you look at trends in voting and people's views. But the differences are, like, first of all, just way smaller than people think. And they really are not. It really depends what you mean exactly by it, like political ideology. What does it mean to be a liberal? Does it mean to have, like, liberal views on particular issues? Does it mean, like, you think of yourself that way? You, like, identify with a particular political group? All of these details matter. And yeah, so it's complicated.
12: No, and we're going to dig into it. Well, let's start with the first thing you said, the number being a lot smaller than people think. What do the numbers look like when you end up surveying people who've come out of 4-year degree programs, come out of higher ed, and the way that they're politically identifying?
4: Well, so one of the things we did in this research is we looked at just the U.S. population grouped by graduates and non-graduates, and also people who had some college but who hadn't actually graduated. And if you just look at the average, like, take a, like, identity-based ideology. So it's like, how do you think of yourself? How do you identify? Are you a liberal, conservative, somewhere in between? The average view for all groups, all three of those education levels, until relatively recently, was just moderate. Of course, within each group, there's lots of variation. But the average view across all the different people in the group is just, yeah, I'm moderate, middle of the road. In the last 10 years or so, like since roughly 2012, if you look specifically at the people who have graduated from college, they've kind of peeled off a little bit from the other two groups who have stayed relatively stable. So now the average for college grads is slightly liberal. You know, like that's a meaningful change at a population level, but it's not a huge change. It's not like it's like, oh, like anybody who went to college is now identifying as solidly liberal or extremely liberal or something. It's like now on average, they're slightly liberal, whereas everybody else is moderate.
12: Not big enough to make sweeping statements about a large population group is what I'm hearing.
4: Yeah. And it's quite new. That feature of the political landscape emerged, like, so roughly around 2012, and it has been growing. So, you know, it might be that over time it's going to continue to get larger and larger. But it's specifically in that identity-based thing. If you actually look instead at the people's views on political issues, and you can group them by social issues like gender and LGBT stuff and, you know, abortion and guns and that kind of thing, you can distinguish.
12: The fun stuff. I love that we're glossing over the fun stuff, like sort of implying it but not diving in, which is we shouldn't, because that's not really what we're here to discuss, but I'm just noting it. Anyway, yeah. Please keep going.
4: Yeah. There's those kinds of issues that you could broadly call, like, social issues. And we could ask people, what's your view on these things? And you can ask them also about their views on economic issues, like, what should the tax policy be? Should we have tariffs? That kind of thing. And you look at people's views on those issues. College graduates have historically tended to be slightly more conservative on economic issues. There's not a huge difference, but they're a little bit more conservative. But on social issues, they tend to be more liberal. And that's actually not what you would call, like, a diploma divide. It's not grads versus non-grads. That's just like a linear trend. Like, more education, more years of education tends to come with slightly more liberal views on social issues.
12: And conservative ones on financial issues.
4: Exactly.
12: Okay, so this is already getting kind of complicated when you look into it.
4: And those differences are very stable. Like, over the last half a century, since the 1970s, that trend is very stable. It has not changed. It's the identity stuff that's changed just in the last decade or so.
12: Did you do any research into what people think those who come out of university college have a 4-year diploma think they are behaving politically, and then compare that to how they actually behave?
4: Yeah, we did. So in one study, we looked at just how much students actually change between start of freshman year, end of senior year. And they have this, you know, scale from extremely liberal to extremely conservative. And we gave that same scale
3: to a group of just U.S. adults, people across the country, and we said, where do you think the average freshman is when they start? Where do you think the average is for when they graduate as seniors? And then we can look at what people think and what people actually do change, what students over the last couple of decades have looked like. And so for the actual changes, in the 90s, like mid-90s, there was no change. Students on average did not change their political identity at all. That's changed. It's grown over the course of the last couple of decades. Still not a very big difference, but they're, you know, it's growing. So if we look at the most recent cohort of students and we compare that to the perceptions of, you know, U.S. adults today, U.S. adults today expect twice as much change as the students actually experience.
12: Now, I'm a dual citizen. I'm a Canadian. I'm an American. I have my loyalty to Charles III and, of course, the Constitution. I guess my question is, do you think these results would be similar in, let's say, somewhere like the UK or Canada or any Western country, or are you not sure?
3: I'm not sure. So one of the other ways in which it's complicated is it probably does depend a lot on national context. The background sort of literature review that we did on this revealed a lot of contradictions in prior findings. So basically one study will find going to college makes people more liberal on social issues. And another study will say, no, it doesn't. It actually makes them more liberal on economic issues. And then there'll be another study that says, there's no difference. And it's just very, very inconsistent. People do all kinds of cool, fancy stuff to make causal inferences because you can't randomly assign people. But depending on what technique you use, you might get slightly different results. Oftentimes the data are coming from these big archival data sets, often from different countries. So if you look at the UK, it might look a little different. If you look at Sweden, it might look a little different. Look at the US. I think to some extent there are generalizable things to say across countries, but not a lot.
12: Now, if you looked at students' majors, let's say like liberal arts, like English or something like that, versus someone who's studying business, do you further find that that the results are more complicated than we'd think?
3: Right. Definitely. So if you might think like there's no such thing as the effect of higher education. It depends what you study. It depends where you go. And what we found was, yes, indeed, major does make a big difference. So between freshman and senior year, the changes are largest for people in like the arts, in English majors, that kind of thing. But actually, if you look at like business majors, economics majors, they shift very slightly to the right. So what you study can make a big difference. But actually, it turns out where you go, like the kind of college or university you attend really doesn't seem to matter. It's about these individual characteristics, like what you study, gender, religion, et cetera, like that kind of stuff.
12: Here's my takeaway, and tell me if I'm understanding everything right here. The next time we hear a politician saying sweeping statements about how people with a university degree vote, the next time we hear anyone with a microphone, say a radio show host or podcast host, make sweeping statements saying like university grads all become liberals, should we think twice about believing that and know that the answer is more complicated than that?
3: Definitely. Yeah.
12: All right. Well, I appreciate you coming on the show. Were there any other curious findings with your research into this, Michael?
3: One other thing that might be kind of interesting is the role of gender. So one thing we found was that women tend to move more to the left during college than men. And that's interesting partly because there's this broader trend in society where like women are more liberal than men. And some people think that's probably in part because women are more likely to go to college. So if college makes you liberal, women are more likely to go, then that could explain why women are more liberal. But our story, although compatible with that, complicates it considerably because, well, it's not just that women are more likely to go to college. They actually change more. They become more liberal during college than do men. So I don't know exactly why, but that's a really interesting thing, I think, for future studies to look at.
12: Michael Printzing is a social psychology researcher at Wake Forest University. Michael, I'm glad we had a meta conversation about the fun argumentative stuff without actually diving in. I appreciate you being here.
3: Of course. Yeah, thank you. This has been fun.
12: Coming up next, we cover mental health topics on this show, and it dawned on me, what is the difference between a psychiatrist, a psychologist, and a social worker? We will break it down for you.
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0: eased after Prime Minister Mark Carney visited Beijing in January and struck a new strategic partnership on trade irritants. Although the Canada Border Services Agency launched an anti-dumping investigation into steel racks from China in April. At the time, CBSA said it was to make a preliminary decision by July 20th. This is the Canadian Press. In sports, lots happening on the first day of NHL free agency. The Maple Leafs have signed two-time Stanley Cup winner Sergei Bobrovsky to a three-year contract worth a reported $21 million U.S. The Leafs also added four depth forwards. Darnell Nurse's time in Edmonton is over. The Oilers traded the defenseman to San Jose for fellow blue liner Shakir Mukhmadulin and Zach Sharp. The Winnipeg Jets signed former Edmonton Oilers goalie Stuart Skinner to a two-year contract. The St. Louis Blues came to terms on a one-year, $850,000 U.S. contract with Dylan Dubé. The center was among five members of Canada's 2018 World Junior team acquitted in a high-profile sexual assault trial last summer. The Blue Jays won their Canada Day game with a 9-3 blowout against the Mets. And in World Cup action, England beat the Democratic Republic of Congo 2-1, and Belgium beat Senegal 3-2 to advance to the round of 16. The United States and Bosnia-Herzegovina face off in the late game. From the Canadian Press, I'm Naira Ahmed.
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2: You are struggling and you finally decide to get help for your mental health. And suddenly you find yourself choosing between a psychologist, a psychiatrist, a social worker, a therapist, a counselor. Who are all these people with these job titles? And who are you supposed to call? How can they help you? That is a great question. And we're going to answer it here on Therapy Thursdays, on a Wednesday, on whatever day of the week it is. I've lost track. Here with therapist and social worker Gary Dierenfeld. Gary, welcome to the show.
3: Good to be with you, and good intro. You really captured it well. People are confused about these things.
2: Thank you. It's almost like introducing guests is my job. The truth is I don't always do a very good job. I'm guilty of doing it with you here on the show. We talk about mental health topics. Yeah. And the type of person you're receiving help from doesn't really matter, or it's one detail. And so I gloss over it. I use these terms interchangeably: psychiatry, psychology, social work, therapist. It's fine for what we do, but I get why there's some confusion, because quite frankly, I'm a little confused about it. And I go to a professional like this.
3: Yes. You know, so all those three professions, primarily psychiatry, psychology, and social work, we're all helping people manage their psychological or interpersonal problems, but we do it through a different lens. The psychiatrist is someone who is a medical doctor first, and they're typically addressing the biological determinants to behavior, thought, or feelings. So they're wondering, do you have a diagnosable physical illness? And, you know, things like hypothyroidism. Did you know that that can create in some people paranoia? So you can counsel that person till you're blue in the face, but they need thyroxine. They need medication. They need medication.
2: You can, and in fact, like Freud was a talk therapist, you can do talk therapy similar to what you would do with a psychiatrist as well. In fact, I do.
3: If you look at a Venn diagram that connects all three, you know, in the center that joins us all together is that talk therapy. But when you get beyond that boundary where we all intersect, it's the psychiatrist who will prescribe medication, and only the psychiatrist who will prescribe medication. And so that's a big differentiator. And for some of the more serious mental health issues, illnesses, schizophrenia, bipolar, serious depression, anxiety, where medication may be helpful or required, you have to see a psychiatrist.
2: I think this is probably the biggest source of confusion. And for people that are seeing a social worker or a psychologist, they can get prescribed things, and those therapists will work with a prescribing psychiatrist.
3: Correct.
2: You will do your talk therapy.
3: I refer. You know, we need a little bit of this to add to the mix in terms of your treatment. Let's find somebody who can provide that. The psychologist is typically someone with a doctorate degree in psychology. They are also looking at behavior, how we think, and how we feel. But they're not doing it from a biological perspective. They're doing it from a behavioral, cognitive or affective perspective. They may say, hey, what are you saying to yourself? What are the words inside your head that you are perpetuating this thinking or this feeling or this behavior? Can I help you to talk differently to yourself in a way that influences the outcome, how you feel and how you behave? And in some cases, they'll look strictly at behavior and say, what's reinforcing that behavior? And how do we manage those reinforcement strategies to alter what you do?
4: It's my relationship with my mother. It's always my relationship with my mother, I guess, is what it boils
3: so
4: down to.
3: Freudian. And you know, some people still think that way. Less are concentrating on that long-term psychotherapy, rather more short-term. And listen, this is influenced by the payers, the insurance companies. The faster we can get you in and get you out, the less we have to pay. Sometimes that longer-term talk therapy is helpful. Sometimes just short-term, even single session, can be very helpful to a client. I want to touch on the social worker. The social worker looks at a person's behavior, thought, actions, feelings in the context of relationships. So, you know, you may say, I'm feeling depressed. Maybe it's not depression. Maybe it's oppression. You know, maybe your spouse is calling you names and holding you back. And so we have to look at the relationship and how that affects behavior, thought, and action and feelings. We may, as a social worker, look at systems, and there could be systems of oppression. There can be systemic bias that affect how a person feels, thinks, acts, does. So we're all in the middle. We're all maybe counseling, providing talk therapy, but the lens will differ. Now, I'm going to add to this mystery of help. Well,
4: for many, if you're in the lab looking at bacteria and you've got three different kinds of microscopes, they all might be appropriate.
3: Exactly.
4: Or you might need one for what you're looking at.
3: So sometimes we need what we call a biopsychosocial approach.
4: Whoa, that's a wait. Biopsychosocial. Okay, break that down for me.
3: So let's say this person does have serious depression. It requires a biological understanding. Let's go to the psychiatrist. Let's have the psychiatrist prescribe some medication. The psychologist will say, let's look at how you're thinking, the words inside your head, what you're saying to each other. And the social worker will say, how is this affecting your relationships? And is there things within the relationships that are co-creating or adding to the depression? So this is a biopsychosocial model. And, you know, when we are assessing, sometimes the answer to the problem may lie in psychiatry. Other times it may lie strictly in psychology and sometimes in social work. And there are times when, you know what? The issues kind of span through all three spheres, and we need more coordinated help to get you through these issues, more complex problems.
4: Biopsychosocial. I'm going to start using that word in conversation regularly. I love it.
3: Yes, biopsychosocial approach to assessment informs my training in my early years and how I approach things. I had in my early years of training always worked with a psychologist and a psychiatrist beside me so that we can combine our perspectives and learn from each other.
4: How common is it, you mentioned this a few minutes ago, to have a psychiatrist managing someone's medication while that same person sees a psychologist, social worker every week for talk therapy? This sort of setup where someone's managing the medication who's a doctor while seeing talk therapy, and maybe those people are in touch.
3: You know, it's really common. And, you know, to get access to a psychiatrist is very hard. It's very expensive. So it's not uncommon that the psychiatrist prescribes and the social worker or the psychologist monitors.
4: Ah.
3: And so I'm working hand in glove between the client and the other treatment providers. And I will send reports that says, hey, here's how this person seems to be adjusting to their medication. We may need more of it. We may need less of it. It may look appropriate as is. And so I'm forever informing with patient consent, by the way. You sign the appropriate
4: form. I remember signing the form. Yeah, I know the form.
3: The disclosure of information. So we can share that reports and better inform the prescribing physician with respect to the medication.
4: So I think I have a decent understanding of the difference between a psychologist, a psychiatrist, and a social worker. I'm here with Gary Dierenfeld. It's Therapy Thursdays on a Wednesday, on whatever day it is. And when we come back, I just want this simple question answered. If I want to just sit down with someone and have them help untangle my life, if I'm just interested in going to therapy for the first time, which profession should I choose? We'll answer that with Gary Dierenfeld in a moment.
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4: We are back. It is Therapy Thursdays on a Wednesday on whatever day of the week it is. I'm here with social worker and therapist Gary Dierenfeld. Okay, if you've ever thought to yourself, I really need to talk to someone. I got to talk to a mental health professional. The next thought might be, but who? You've got like an alphabet soup of mental health professionals. You got social workers, therapists, psychiatrists. You've even got life coaches, which I don't want to touch on too much. We will towards the end of the interview. And the question is, who is best to talk to if you just want to talk to someone to help untangle your life? Gary, welcome into the show.
3: Thanks. From an entry person, great questions, by the way. I love this discussion. And I think it is so helpful to the listener to be able to discern who I go to for what.
4: Yeah.
3: And you're saying, you know, what's the first door in? And from that perspective, I would suggest to a social worker, we tend to be more accessible and less expensive. So the social worker, hopefully, and should have a good understanding of when to refer to psychology and or psychiatry. But it's the social worker who you can sit down with and typically go through what's going on in your life and how is that impacting you and what are some strategies to manage more effectively. And that is sufficient for the vast majority of people. Sometimes it helps to have a more specific diagnosis. And believe it or not, social workers, at least in Ontario, Canada, where I practice, we're actually not allowed to diagnose. I've been trained in diagnoses, but I can't give you the diagnosis.
4: So you have to work with a psychologist or psychiatrist for that?
3: Correct. Okay. And both psychologists and psychiatrists are allowed to fully diagnose.
4: I actually don't know how it works in New York, but I'm sure it might be similar, it might not, it but might the lesson here is important regardless.
3: That's right. So we can turn to the psychologist or the psychiatrist for diagnoses. The psychologist will also look at how do you process information? How is, in a sense, your brain working? So it's not, we're not examining the biology of the brain, but the processing of the brain. And that's a particular expertise of the psychologist as well.
4: Here's an interesting question. Who's best in a crisis? And I know the answer is probably what is the nature of the crisis. If you're having extreme mood swings, waking up in tears, unable to get out of bed, you feel like there's something really wrong with you. Maybe it's a psychiatrist, someone who can help with medication. Maybe, I don't know. If the crisis is in your relationships in your life, maybe it's a social worker or a psychologist. This is my guess. What's your take on the question?
3: You're answering the questions that you've asked and you're answering.
4: That's the great skill of an interview. Ask the question, then answer it yourself. I'm great at that. Yeah.
3: Yeah. But those were reasonable answers. If you are worried about your personal safety or the safety of others or violence, we do want to get you to a hospital emergency room as quickly as possible.
4: Oh, interesting. For your safety. Yeah. If the crisis is really immediate, it's correct. Like go to a hospital. Yeah.
3: And eventually you will you're going to be seen in all likelihood first by the social worker, but very quickly thereafter, there's likely a referral to a physician and then above the physician for mental health issues, the psychiatrist. In some cases, and they're not it, you know, people worry, am I going to be locked away? In the extreme cases where we're truly worried about your personal safety or those of others through you, yeah, you can be put on a 24 to 72 hour watch and kept against your will. But more often than not, we just want to help you through the crisis of the moment. And it may require medication or a change to medication if you're on something. So if you're in that dire crisis, you or a loved one can call 911, or if you have transportation available, go to a hospital emergency room.
4: Okay, I'm here with Gary Dierenfeld. We're trying to work out the differences between social workers, therapists, and psychologists. And might I say we're doing a good job, because I think this line gets blurred and people get confused. Yes. About what these professions do. I want to add a little curveball into this conversation, and only quickly, the life coach. This is an unregulated profession. Anyone can call themselves a life coach. I want to be careful. I'm sure there are life coaches out there that help people organize their professional life and do a great job. But because there's no barrier to entry, this is an industry that lacks oversight, legal standards. Anyone can do it. And there are charlatans out there that scam people or give you advice that is contrary to, like, medical thinking, to what people are trained to not do. So you got to be careful with that. And if you're really struggling, it might not be a good idea to seek out a life coach. If you're like a CEO who wants to be more organized, great. If you're like a musician who wants to figure out a great way to practice better, you know, and you want to see a musician life coach, great. But if you're struggling with mental health difficulties, maybe not the best idea. That is my opinion on the matter.
3: And I share your opinion, David. It's not to say that life coaches don't have a role, because they actually do. Some people have tremendous difficulty with figuring out a path to get where they want to be. Particularly vocationally. Mm-hmm. And it could, you know, it could also relate to relationships. What do I have to work on in myself to make myself more desirable? And, you know, things like this. But what the life coach is really good at is helping you with goal setting and holding you accountable to your own goals. So what are you working on? Let's break it down. What are the steps in getting there? And how are you going to achieve that? And let's check in every week or every month and figure out how you are working towards the goals that you have set for yourself. There really is a kind of science, if you will, to goal setting and breaking them down and making them measurable. Sure. So that you can see what you are achieving. And that's really a good place for the life coach or employment coach. They are not trained necessarily. Some may have that training, but if you hold a life skills coach certificate, you are not a person trained in mental health.
4: Exactly. So if someone's dealing with trauma, anxiety, depression, correct, mental health issues, this may not be the best person to go to.
3: Correct. So we have to differentiate and respect the role boundaries of the professions.
4: Okay, that was my tangent. Just because if we're trying to clarify what the difference is between a psychiatrist, a psychologist, a social worker, I think a life coach is an important thing to just quickly cover. We did it. We haven't actually gone over the definition in like 15 minutes. Do you want to just very quickly set it up for me, for anyone just tuning in? Very succinctly, Gary, what is the difference between a social worker, a psychologist, and a psychiatrist?
3: So I'll start with the psychiatrist. A psychiatrist is a medical doctor first, who then does a residency in psychiatry. They are looking at the biological basis of behavior, thought, or mood, and they can prescribe medication, and they are very helpful with respect to doing that. The psychologist is someone with an academic degree in psychology, typically a PhD. They are looking at the behavior, mood, or thoughts very specifically. What are the words inside of our heads? How are we processing information? And how quickly are we able to manage that information? The social worker is looking at behavior in a context. What are your relationships? What are the systems in which you are maneuvering and living? And how do those impact your thought, feeling, or behavior?
4: And a radio show and podcast host is someone you listen to in your car while you're running, while you're lugeing, on your phone, on the radio, and that's what
15: losing.
4: I am.
15: Yeah, while you're lugeing.
4: Yeah, people listen to this show while they luge, I assume. I'd like, if anyone luges and listens to this show, please reach out. If you don't know what luging is, I think that's out of scope for this interview. Gary Dierenfeld is a social worker. Gary, this has been very informative. Thanks for the chat.
15: Love you, man. Thank you.
4: Oh, love you too. Just ahead, how can you be more resilient? Is it a sense of purpose? What about friendship? Your community? Well, the research has answers, and they're coming up in a moment.
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14: We work hard to strike the right amount of intelligence and ignorance. 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
4: Humans are surprisingly tough creatures. Some of us, at least, even when faced with rejection, stigma, some people don't just survive, they thrive. So let's look at the social ingredients that make that possible. And do certain genders fare better when it comes to resilience? That's what we're going to discuss here with Jesse Ford, a sociologist at Columbia University. Jesse, welcome to the show.
0: Thank you so much. It's great to be here.
4: Resilience narratives. I feel like we hear this word tossed around a lot, but like, what would a sociologist, what would someone like you, how would you actually define the word resilient? What does that look like in normal everyday life?
0: Oh, that's a good question. There's been some pushback recently around resilience in that it's a fear is that it's like putting too much pressure on the individual. Like you must pull yourself up by your bootstraps. Like in an average class, there's going to be one kid who somehow, despite all the odds, is like doing really well, and that is something about them individually or it's inherent. I, as a sociologist, am more interested, probably rather in like resilience as a social product. So, thinking about the ways that our social context, our social structure, our environment, things around us, people can produce resilience. So can produce positive outcomes, like I'd say things like well-being in terms of physical, mental health, just longevity, life, you know, life with like less issues in terms of like suffering.
4: Okay, well, let's talk about discrimination. This is something that happens to people based on, I don't know, sexual orientation, various groups they're a part of, their gender. How do people withstand discrimination, and what do we find when someone's discriminated against? How they fare in that situation?
0: Well, we know that it, it works in lots of ways. One of the ways that it definitely harms people is by kind of working over time to eventually get under your skin. And we see discrimination, you know, in terms of racism, classism, homophobia, transphobia, sexism. Like eventually you'll see the embodied results of that. Sometimes this is like intergenerational, but things like, you know, worse health outcomes, higher rates of depression, anxiety, all the mental health stuff, and then physical stuff, like it can manifest as like things like diabetes, high blood pressure, as well as just like a worse quality of life. But the idea is it's like it affects you at every level.
4: So what can help people withstand things like that better? And is it your family? Is it your friends? In what cases might your friends matter more than your family?
0: Yeah. So this stuff is fascinating to me. I think I haven't studied it, you know, like I'm not an expert on something like racism, which is there has been a ton of research on this. I've mostly studied discrimination in terms of discrimination against people who have same-sex sexual desire, so discrimination against sexual minorities as well as gender minorities. And what we are starting to see is that, you know, for instance, we know that gender diverse people, trans people in all parts of the world usually have really bad outcomes in terms of like reported violence, in terms of higher rates of HIV and substance use, things like that. And what we're finding is like communities where there is a historical or like a long-term social acceptance of something like gender diversity, things like friends, family, a social role, a accepted place in the community, that stuff can buffer against all those really negative outcomes.
4: I want to introduce this concept that we often hear about in queer spaces, but also for heterosexual people too, like this idea of chosen family. You know, you may not get along with your family. Your family might act in discriminatory ways against you. You may be not accepted in the community in which you grew up in. But in later life, high school, you form a group of friends that sort of function as the family. Can having a tight-knit group around that who accepts you help someone through discrimination and help them be more resilient?
0: Absolutely. It's interesting. I was down in Mexico last week in Oaxaca, where we're doing a project with this population called Mushi people, who are kind of gender and sexually fluid, and it's an indigenous but also kind of a Zapotec Mexican group. And they were saying the most important thing is like that chosen community of friends, like finding the friends that become everything, the network, the support, the place you go, the safe space. And that's kind of how everyone thrives. But they're saying it's not enough to just have that. Next, what's been really important is the family. So maybe initially your mom or dad don't accept you or immediate family, but you find your chosen family. But then sort of over time, having the acceptance of their families was really important. So it wasn't just their friends. It was also like wanting some acceptance from your real family or biological family.
4: Can we be resilient if we live in a hostile environment, or is our resilience kind of a function of everyone we know in our community? There are people that tell these very lavish tales of how they overcome adversity. They're extremely resilient people. But behind the scenes, was it really just a product of everyone they knew that made them that way? Or is it something that's fundamental to us as individuals?
0: I mean, agency versus structure, like the forever question in sociology. I mean, I think it's probably both. Yeah. But yes, I think the individual resilience and thriving is interesting because you'll hear different forms of it. There's people, I've done a lot of interviews with like queer and trans people, and they'll say like, yeah, I heard people say negative things and I didn't let it get to me. And there's people that can just like push it away and keep moving. And there's other people that like combat it. They're like, the way I fought back was by becoming an activist. And then there's other people that like cope in different ways. So I think it's, yeah, like the individual resilience is definitely there. And there are people who are amazing, but we shouldn't put it all on individuals. And there also are stories of like, it's the people along the way that were key.
4: Now, the power of belonging, is that an important one? The power of feeling like you belong in your community to make you feel resilient?
0: Yeah, I think this is increasingly like a big finding in sociology. There's a new measure on surveys called thwarted belonging, like a sign that your belonging is not quite right. And we're seeing that like when you have these indicators of non-belonging, that it's absolutely connected to worse outcomes.
4: Thwarted belonging. Say more about that. I've never heard that phrase.
0: Yeah, I hadn't either. I think the idea is that belonging is like a multi-component idea, but it's things like feeling safe when you're out in the world. It's feeling like you have a place. It's feeling like you're not on the outside. And so I think when they thwarted belonging is the idea that somewhere, like the things that you would usually connect to that would make you feel that sense of belonging are being thwarted or like they're being interfered with for various reasons. And so it measures that.
4: So maybe you feel safe at work and then a new coworker comes along and they discriminate against you or treat you like garbage. Or maybe in your group of friends, for whatever reason, a new person gets admitted and they can't stand you and they undermine you at every turn. And all of a sudden your sense of belonging gets kind of taken away quickly.
0: Yes, exactly. Or you could live in a really liberal city like New York City or San Francisco, but turns out your neighborhood is or like the church you go to or like the place you play soccer is actually super homophobic. So something is getting thwarted.
4: Interesting. All right. Is there more to say about how resilience is so important for people in minorities that are like, I don't know, sexually fluid or gender fluid or things like this?
0: Well, I would go about the question differently. I guess what I...
4: Yes, ask my question for me and then give me an answer. I love that. No, I want you to do that.
0: So what I have been interested, just, you know, what I referenced that like gender diverse people, trans people in many parts of the world have historically had some of the worst outcomes. I've been interested in studying that group in pockets of the world where they are actually doing quite well. And what we're finding is that those places, there's sort of like a resilience or what I might call like a social cohesion or a social support. There's something going on in those places where it's not all on the individual to just use their thriving or resilience to like combat a discriminatory space. Rather, there is something about those pockets where there's a historical acceptance, there's a social role, sometimes there's a religious or cultural dimension. Like in Myanmar, we've been studying this, and there's like a spiritual dimension, like a lot of the gender diverse people can channel. So they make money from channeling. So things like this. I'm interested in resilience as like a social pocket thing.
4: All right. Well, we're here with Jesse Ford, a sociologist at Columbia University. When we come back from the break, we're going to talk about straight men as a vulnerable sexual health population. Many people don't think of that group as vulnerable, but when we come back, we'll explore why some researchers think they should be.
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14: That I never knew that feeling? It happens every few minutes here. This is The Last Show with David Cooper.
4: When people hear the phrase vulnerable population, straight men usually aren't the first group that comes to their mind. But when it comes to sexual health, the story might be a little more complicated than that. So let's dive in here with sociologist at Columbia University, Jesse Ford. Jesse, welcome back to the program.
0: Hi, great to be here.
4: So yes, like I said, when we think of vulnerable populations, when it comes to sexual health, if you'd asked me what my guess was as to what some of them were, straight men would not be high on my list. But does that mean this group gets overlooked?
0: Yes. I mean, this is what's interesting is I've been at a bunch of conferences recently, like global conferences around sexual health, and I'm starting to see programs, sections with titles like, straight men as an overlooked population. Heterosexual men as also in need in the sexual health space. So So we're starting to change our focus. And I think one of the ideas is, yes, they have been overlooked.
4: Now, when we say vulnerable population, what do we mean by that?
0: So I think vulnerable means that they might have, we're starting to see indicators that their sexual health is not what we might want it to be. So everything from sexual satisfaction rates not being as high as they once were. We know that rates of erectile dysfunction are higher than they've ever been in the past. There's a lot of theories around that, things like, you know, depression, mental health, stress, but also things like pressures around masculinity, you know, pressures from watching pornography to have a certain type of sex, but also, you know, watching lots of pornography. So things like that. We know that also just relationship formation is down. People are having less sex. There's some indicators that sexual debut is happening later. And
4: that's just when the time when someone first becomes sexually active. Yeah.
0: Yeah. When someone, for instance, and that's not like a delayed sexual debut. Late sexual debut has historically been connected to worse well-being and worse overall like sexual health.
4: Interesting. Is there a gap between how, and this has ties with expectations of masculinity, but is there a gap between how men are expected to feel about sex and how they actually feel when researchers talk to them?
0: Yes. I mean, this is exactly the space I'm interested in right now. But I think, you know, there's been some amazing things that have happened around like the consent movement and the idea, you know, the idea that sex is a space where people could be harmed or where we need to be thinking about things like gender equality and consent are really important. But increasingly, when we've been interviewing young men, when they talk about sex, they're saying things to us like, there's so much pressure to do it right. I don't want to make a mistake. I'm navigating all these things in my head as I'm moving through the sexual encounter. And sometimes it is hard to, you know, it's hard to also, it's hard to like totally let go and feel free in that space.
4: Well, it sounds like we're giving out some healthier messages about sex when it comes to consent and stuff. Are there other ways in which the messaging is not so great these days? Like, has the messaging changed from, say, 20, 30 years ago? The answer is yes, it has. In some ways, it's positive. What are some of the negative ways?
0: I mean, I think some of the negative ways are that we, you know, and I want to tread lightly because I think even talking about men's health or men's sexual health in this way, I can either look like an activist for men's rights or I can look like I'm like infantilizing men.
4: Yeah, no, I get that. It's tough to navigate.
0: But like, I will say just from doing a lot of interviews with men in their like 20s. 20s and 30s, they say things like that there's a lot of anxiety and there's kind of a lot of hypervigilance and also sort of this idea that men could potentially be rapists or they have the potential to do harm. And so I think some of the messaging has created fear and sort of some negative ideas around sex. And I think we kind of could have lost, it's the same thing with sex education, where if you only focus on the STIs and all the bad things that could happen, we see worse outcomes. Like, it's better to also be thinking about all the positive good things around sex, like pleasure and broader things,
4: which I want to talk about in a second. But staying here for a second, when a guy does not fit the script of what, like, I don't know, a man's supposed to be in popular narratives, look, I'm a little effeminate, I'm a Broadway head. Side note, my brother, and this is going to sound stereotypical, but my brother, who is gay, is not a fan of musicals. I am. I don't fit the script. I'm at peace with it. But do younger people have trouble with that when they're not like the jock or whatever they think they're supposed to be? Where does that leave them? Where does that make them feel like they fit?
0: Yeah, I think that's I think that's like a really interesting thing to wrestle with right now. And ideally, over time, people work through. But I think right now there does seem to be like a particular set of pressures that when people feel like they're not living up to them, sometimes they just isolate or they say like, I'm not going to bother or I'm not going to try to go out and date. I'm not going to try to figure out like what is my version of masculinity because I'm falling short of the mainstream ones. And I think it can result in some hard stuff.
4: Yeah, loneliness, people not dating, things like that. All right, our last topic, why sexual pleasure matters for your health. This is finally the fun one, Jesse. I feel like I wasn't taught that. You know, I was just taught about safe sex. I was just taught about body parts in school. Like, we don't teach people that, like, your pleasure actually matters for how you feel about yourself. So what are some ideas around this that you would want people to know?
0: Yeah, so this is, again, a growing area of research, and I think it's really important. They say, you know, 10, 20 years ago, this idea that, like, is exercise good for your health, or do people who are healthy exercise more? We didn't really know the causation. And now we know for sure that exercise is good for health. And I think the same thing is sort of happening in the sexual pleasure space, where we have a growing body of evidence that suggests more sexual pleasure, more orgasms, more sexual satisfaction is correlated with things like lower rates of heart disease, living longer. There's some studies showing delayed menopause for women who have more sexual pleasure. All kinds of things. We know it's good for relationships. We know it's just good for health and overall health. And that even, like, careful epidemiological studies are starting to show more of this.
4: Now, shame, is that a thing that interferes with people's ability to enjoy themselves in the bedroom?
0: Certainly. I mean, that comes up as, like, a piece of all this. And I think the more we can tackle shame, you know, I think it's one of the bigger barriers. One of the things I would love most to tackle is to, like, take away the stigma and shame that often make it hard for people to achieve sexual pleasure. And having, you know, keep in mind, there are places in the world where the laws around same-sex sex are, you know, make it illegal. And, you know, you can be put in jail for extramarital sex. Like, there's places in the world where there are laws working against these things. So that makes it even more in stone what the shame should be around these activities.
4: Now, if you could redesign sex education from scratch, easy thing to do and an easy question to answer in, like, a minute, what would you want people to know about, like, a pleasure forward version? What would you want people to know about their own sex lives?
0: That pleasure is, it shouldn't just be, like, a frivolous, like, side part of sexuality education. Like, sexual pleasure should be a core, central, essential element of sexual health and well-being. And it's interesting when you look back at the World Health Organization definition of sexual health in 1975, the idea of, like, pleasurable and safe sexual experiences is in there. And I think we often forget about, like, the main reason people have sex is usually for pleasure, to feel good, to connect, for emotional pleasure, for physical pleasure. So I think knowing that pleasure is not just one thing, and then knowing that it's a really core part of life, of health, and of like people's realities would be really important.
4: If someone's scratching their head right now being like, that's me, I'm not really enjoying myself as much as I know I could. What would you recommend? Talk to a therapist, talk to their partners. What would you recommend?
0: Yeah, both, all those things. But also, there's just so many resources out there. Like, I've done a lot of work with the Pleasure Project. It's a UK-based group, but they have a whole thing called, like, the pleasure steps that you can do with, you could do, like, as an individual, go through them yourself. You could do them, like, if you worked in a nonprofit with your whole organization. But I think there's just tons of resources out there if you're interested in sexual pleasure and what it could be and exploring it. It's all those things.
4: Jesse, it's been a joy having you on the show. Thanks for being here.
0: Thanks so much.
4: Jesse Ford is a sociologist at Columbia University. That's a wrap on the show. Thanks for tuning in. Please follow us on social media. 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

0: 2018 World Junior team acquitted in a high-profile sexual assault trial last summer. The Blue Jays won their Canada Day game with a 9-3 blowout against the Mets. And in World Cup action, England beat the Democratic Republic of Congo 2-1, and Belgium beat Senegal 3-2 to advance to the round of 16. Belgium will now face the United States in the round of 16, who beat Bosnia and Herzegovina 2-0 in the late game. From the Canadian Press, I'm Naira Ahmed.
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2: This is London Live. My name is Mike Stubbs. The housing design catalog is something that has existed for a little while, and we're going to get in-depth on this. If you were going to ask somebody a bit of a riddle or a trivia question, what is something that Yarmouth, Nova Scotia, and Waterloo, Ontario joined in December of 2025? What is something that St. Thomas, Ontario joined in February of 2026? And what is something that London, Ontario joined today? Well, the answer is the Housing Design Catalog. So we really do need to find out more about this because we've got some area towns and cities getting involved in this that will hopefully assist anyone who is looking at certain types of housing. Joining us right now to help us understand what this is, how it works, and what London is now under the umbrella of is Peter Fragiscatos, MP for London Centre. Peter, thanks so much for being here.
3: Great to join you, sir, and happy Canada Day to you and to your family and to all your listeners in advance.
2: Happy Canada Day to you and yours as well, Peter. I'm feeling that it's not just going to be Canada Day. Looking around our offices, I think Canada Day has started already.
3: I think it has, judging also by the flags I see attached to cars these days. People are excited to celebrate Canada and to do it with a big game coming up in just a few days against Morocco. So we hope for the best on a number of fronts.
2: Saturday at 1 p.m., come to Victoria Park. We're going to have an absolute blast. In the meantime, Peter, we get to talk about the Housing Design Catalog, which, if we read kind of the headlines on this, is something that provides design options for users from coast to coast. Now, that's the very generic description of it. What exactly is this?
3: Well, if we think about what the main goal of the federal government and, frankly, all levels of government is right now when it comes to housing, it's to get homes built as quickly as possible. We have an affordability crisis when it comes to homes. It costs too much to rent. It costs too much to buy a home. And the main reason for that is the lack of supply. We just need to add more supply to this community and to communities across the country. One of the things that limits that, unfortunately, is the cumbersome bureaucratic process of approving homes. And the federal government is looking, in fact, to the past, applying past solutions to present challenges. What do I mean by that? In the post-war period, we had a situation unfold, Mike, that actually proved quite successful. A catalog was created at that time where you had standardized designs that everybody agreed to, the builder, the individual purchasing the home, and local governments that are typically involved in approving designs. Everybody was on the same page, and the result was cutting down time on approval processes and getting homes built quickly. The results that we've seen in different parts of Canada where this has been what's been adopted already is a 30% reduction in home building time. That's a general number. Sometimes it can be as much as 50%. So this is a really good thing. It's good for St. Thomas. You mentioned at the outset, it will be good for London. It will be good for every Canadian community that adopts it because all of us understand the need to get more homes built quickly.
2: Peter Fragiscatos joining us, Liberal MP for London Centre. When you mentioned the decrease in the amount of build time needed, what is it that's going into that? Is it more the red tape, the permits and things that you have to get, or is there something else that really incentivizes builders to get going and get this done?
3: Everything is already agreed to. So you take red tape out of it. instead of a builder submitting a proposal to the city that is, you know, put forward for analysis that goes on and on, what you instead have is a set of, as I said before, pre-approved designs that the city has already checked off as appropriate. It's already gone through the process. There's 50 designs in the catalog altogether, and we're talking about designs pertaining to anything from additional dwelling units that people are increasingly interested in, but duplexes, triplexes, fourplexes, townhomes, mid-rise buildings. I mean, it's quite an exhaustive list, because we know that if we're going to provide greater affordability when it comes to housing, we have to provide options. Options for people who are lower income and middle income. That's where the challenge is, and that's why I think today's announcement will move the needle in a very positive way in London.
2: Peter, one of the things that we have talked about is building those homes, and we've talked with developers and home builders who will say, hey, the reason we build, say, three-bedroom homes that wind up being retailed in London for anywhere between $600 and $850, whatever it is, $1,000, is because if you don't build that kind of a home, it's really difficult to make a profit given what it costs to build homes these days. Does this assist in that in any way?
3: Well, builders will ultimately make the decision on whether or not they want to participate in something like this, but we see success in various parts of the country. One of the reasons that it does actually make sense for a builder to pursue this is that things are already clear. You don't have to go ahead and put in the costs of designing a home anew every single time. You know what you're dealing with right at the beginning. So the projects do pencil out, so to speak. There is profitability, which is important for the private sector. I mean, you can't ask a company that is building homes to do it out of the kindness of their heart. They're very good people. They have a sense of social responsibility for sure. But ultimately, they're also to put food on the table for their family. But an approach like this does create that kind of predictability in advance, and you have builders that want to participate, and I think that will be the case in London here too.
2: Peter Fragiscatos joining us as we talk about something that London has now become a part of. Again, this has been in some other municipalities locally. We can look at Kitchener and Waterloo. Both are a part of the housing design catalog. St. Thomas is, and now London is. Does this take effect immediately, Peter, or does it take a little while?
3: It's in place, and we are seeing results already. I mean, obviously, London just signed on, but British Columbia is an excellent example, where I talked about the reduction of the time it takes to complete a home in terms of construction. BC is, we see some great results there, generally a 30% reduction time. But where modular homes are the choice, there's increasingly a focus on modular homes that can be put together quite quickly, often constructed in advance in factories. You have a 50% reduction because it's so quick to put up these homes to begin with. Imagine adding the catalog here and getting rid of the bureaucratic approval process. But when I talk about the bureaucratic approval process, I should emphasize we have some very good partners at the City of London. Scott Mathers is the head person there, and he's done a lot to really be innovative and ensure that we get approvals done quickly. But he was there today celebrating this as well, because he knows that it's going to add greater efficiency. So I'm quite excited, because ultimately, Mike, and this is true with respect to housing, it's true with respect to so many different things, individuals absolutely deserve to be able to afford in the place they call home in terms of community. So Londoners should, of course, be able to afford to live here. And that is especially true with respect to housing. In recent years, rent has been too high. It's been too high to purchase a home as well. We're starting to see that improve because, again, supply has been added significantly, especially in terms of apartments. But this expands things. I gave examples before about the various types of homes that one can choose out of this catalog. That will help because it will, again, add to the supply in our community and increase affordability. And that's what we have to be doing all the time. We have to be seized with this constantly.
2: Peter, really appreciate you outlining this for us. And now we'll watch, wait, and see. Happy Canada Day.
3: happy Canada Day to you. Go Canada on the weekend, and we'll talk to you soon, Mike. Thank you very much for reaching out.
2: Sounds great. Take care.
3: Take care, sir. Bye.
2: That is Peter Fragiscanos, Liberal MP for London Centre. So, again, this is a move that we'll have to watch in order to see results. We have seen results, as Peter outlined, in British Columbia. Everybody else is really new to it. Waterloo signed on in December. St. Thomas signed on early 2026, and now London signs on to it today. So it is the Housing Design Catalog. And this is London Live. 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
2: This is London Live. My name is Mike Stubbs, and we're fortunate enough to have with us Ward 6 Councillor Sam Trosso. Councillor Trosso, thanks for being here.
18: Oh, glad to be here.
2: I want to look at two motions that you have put forward, and we'll deal with them one at a time. And it's asking for administration, the city, to investigate two potential actions and then report back in October. So I'm going to read the first one word for word. It says, explore a special pass or group rate programs beyond what we have at Western and Fanshawe, where students have their bus passes included. And we extend this to institutional employers. And the suggestions are St. Joe's, University and Victoria Hospitals, Western and Fanshawe faculty and staff, Western Fair, London Airport, and even large private sector employers like Canada Life, Dr. Utker, and 3M. So take us through to this. So this would be their bus pass would be covered by the employer or by some kind of fee paid to the employer? How would this work?
9: Well, the details of how it would work really have to be worked out. It would be part of a negotiation between LTC administration and the entity. All the LTC commissioners, the counselors, did was direct staff to start investigating this more, because it's my feeling that it's a very stable source of revenue when we have that coming in every month. Did you know that the Western and the Fanshawe student passes accounted for almost half of our regular in-town farebox income? I mean, not farebox, but our revenue from transit operations. So it's a very stable form, and it's a very reliable form, and hopefully it will also get more people to take the bus.
2: And I look at this, and you just mentioned the success part of it, where you've got Western and Fanshawe students, and other municipalities use this. And for students, it's fantastic. It is built into their tuition, basically. So you are paying for it somewhere. You've got all the auxiliary fees that are part of tuition that students can opt out of, some of them. But this is one where it allows them to hop on, hop off the bus whenever they want. They've got that bus pass built into their tuition. And students will tell you, this is key. This is great. Because, again, you feel like you're getting it for free. In this case, how would you foresee this working? I know you've said that the details would have to be worked out, but where would the incentive be for individuals who may work at the hospital or may even work with some of those private sector employers? You mentioned Canada Life, 3M, Dr. Utker. Help us with that incentive for them.
9: Yes, I think the incentive would be that if they know that there is going to be reliable bus service to where they're going, which is not the case every place, but it is the case with certainly the hospitals and the places further in town and some of the employers. If people know that there is going to be reliable transit service that is going to get them to work on time, they might decide to forego their automobile. And on the other hand, the institution and the employer, they have a big incentive to do it because they're constantly being pressed to provide more parking. This is a big problem at the University of Western Ontario right now, where they're expanding parking. I just had a conversation with St. Joe's administration. They're going to be doing a new parking garage. And if we can sort of if we can just lessen the demand for these additional parking services in favor of the mode shift that we talked about throughout the council term, that would be very positive. It would be good for the environment. And it would be good for LTC stability.
2: Ward 6 Councillor Sam Trasso joining us as we look at some ideas for LTC. The first one, if you're just joining us, is to offer special passes or group rate programs akin to what we see for students at Fanshawe and at Western, but offer this to, say, hospital employees or Fanshawe and Western faculty members or private sector employers that are major employers in the city. And Councillor Trasso, you may be onto something there with the parking aspect, because we might look and say, oh, well, you know, employees at Fanshawe, for instance, well, they just get to park for free. Not true. Not true. And it is not free to park on the campus at Fanshawe College from the aspect that it costs a lot of money. It costs as much as anywhere else. You're looking at about $3 an hour you could make the argument that even if you were paying a little bit, this would actually be a wash. You could make that argument. You could make this either come close, depending on how much somebody is paying for a day. They might even save money to do this. If you're paying all day and you're paying $9, $12, whatever that flat rate fee is, you could chalk that up and say, you know what, that this could be a real incentive.
9: I certainly hope so. I'm going to be looking at this very carefully. Our staff is going to come back with a report, and I'm looking forward to seeing the further details that they provide to us.
2: Okay. The other part of this that we're going to look at also deals with a parking-related idea. So it would be, and I'll read from the motion put forward. It says to investigate special excursion services for selected high attendance events originating at locations with ample parking, such as municipal lots, Argyle, Masonville, White Oaks, Westmount malls, with direct service to the event. So paint a little bit more of this picture, if you would, Councillor Trosso, as to what this would be for in your mind.
9: Well, this would be in addition to the services that LTC already offers. A special excursion is something that happens not according to schedule every week, but when it's called for. So, for example, if there's going to be an event like Rock the Park, there could be excursions set up from these different locations where people could take a bus into the event and get off the bus and not have to worry about parking. Same thing with Rock the Runway. Same thing with Knights games.
2: Have you had any conversation with any of these shopping centers, for instance? Because I always feel like Christmas parking exists 365 days a year. And I look at White Oaks Mall that has been very successful in adding IKEA and now Cristiano Ronaldo's, basically, the event center that it will be. And I don't know whether they're losing parking spots to create that, but there is some construction going on right now that has eliminated some parking spots. Do the shopping centers have enough to take on extra amounts?
9: Well, certainly this is something that LTC administration is going to have to speak to the operators about. They've indicated that there's been some hesitancy in the past to give up the parking spaces. But if we're going to have a viable park and ride program where we encourage people to go, for example, right now at Masonville, there's a bus depot there. There are a lot of different routes. We need to figure out a way to allow people to bring their automobiles in from more remote areas and park them at places where they can then get on a bus. These are details that have to be worked out, but I don't think they're insurmountable. I also think that there's an advantage to the mall owner to have all these people coming through their area. But again, this is not something that I am personally going to do. The commissioners are not going to do this. We entrust our staff to take care of these details.
2: And would the idea, we're just again looking for incentive, because people could do this now. They could get on the bus and they would pay the bus fare. Would there be a free fare or a discounted fare for doing this in your mind?
9: Well, they can't necessarily get on the bus and get a direct nonstop bus quickly to where they're going. They would have to get on one of the regular routes that might or might not take them to where they're going. And no, this would not be free. I think that our financial staff is going to have to work out what the appropriate cost would be for one of these excursions. But it would create a direct route, not relying on the existing schedule. And that would be an advantage, because you would know that if you need to get to the stadium, if you need to get to the arena or Victoria Park by a certain time, you'll be able to do that.
2: Councillor Trosso, thank you so much for creating what will be great conversation between now and October with these motions. All the best. Okay. Happy Canada Day, and have yourself a great rest of the day.
9: Okay, well, thank you for having me on. Goodbye.
2: Take care. That is Ward 6 Councillor Sam Trosso on two ideas to try and put LTC, London Transit, into our lives a little bit more than it already is now. This is 980 CFPL.
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2: This is London Live. My name is Mike Stubbs. Canada's men's soccer team, they've been putting themselves on the map. They've been putting this country on the map at this year's World Cup. Next up against Morocco on Saturday. But we're going to talk about the demonstration effect. Dr. Georgia Tier is with Western University. Here is Dr. Tier, first off, on just watching Canada so far at the tournament.
26: It has been very exciting watching Canada be so successful in an unprecedented way. I've had a great time watching the events, and I've had a great time thinking about how much other people have had a great time watching the events.
2: And when people have great times doing things, they want those great times to continue. So we'll see what happens on Saturday as Canada plays Morocco, but the hope will be that they can find a way to beat one of the nations that maybe has established what Canada's hoping to establish, where every year you've got some of the big countries saying, you know, I hope our path, our road does not go through Morocco. Maybe Canada can be like that, but we also want this to continue in other ways. How many young people do you think are kicking around soccer balls when Canada's not playing?
26: I hope a lot more than there used to be. It's definitely been a great way to showcase soccer as a sport of choice for many kids out there. I know in Canada, we have so many different options to participate in sport. So I'm hoping that soccer is one of the many options that kids think about.
2: Let's talk about something called the demonstration effect. What is that?
26: Yeah, great question. The demonstration effect is when elite sport people, whether they're playing or more importantly, being successful, inspire grassroots participation. So exactly what you were talking about, if a kid was watching Team Canada be successful on the pitch, they might be inspired to go and kick the ball around themselves.
2: And do we see evidence of this going way, way back?
26: Yeah, we do. We can see some evidence. It's been researched for quite a few years now. But what's important to note here is that often when we see demonstration effects come about, it's typically among kids who are already active in some way. So it maybe it's for kids who were doing a different sport and now they're going to try soccer. Or probably more likely, it's kids who are already playing a little bit of soccer, know a little bit about the sport. It might inspire them to stay in soccer and not drop out of sport.
2: Interesting. When you have a child, there are things that come up really fast now. It used to be you had to wait to join some kind of sport until you were, I don't know, five, six, somewhere around there, which still sounds really young. Now you can look out and you've got 2 and 3 year olds who will be in their full soccer kits and they're at least heading out. Maybe they're not actually playing the sport, but they're engaged in, hey, I'm putting on the shorts and the little tiny cleats that parents love to buy. And they're at least on a little pitch with a little soccer ball. What do you think about that move? Is that something that can help breed maybe enjoyment of athletics? Is it too early to be thinking 2 and 3 year olds should be taking part in anything?
26: Yeah, that is a great point that is hotly debated. I have to admit, it's not my area of expertise, the kind of the really young kids into sport. But in terms of exposure to a sport from a young age, just at least, you know, being on the pitch, being comfortable in that environment, that could be helpful getting kids a little bit used to it. I think it really depends on how the program is being implemented. I don't think it's as much about whether or not we're having these opportunities. It's how these opportunities are being rolled out and how the kids are being introduced to sport, and more importantly, how they're being introduced to the competitiveness of sport. If that's done in a meaningful way, it could be helpful.
2: We're talking with Dr. Georgia Teer right now, and we're looking at some of the residual effects of Canada having as much success as Canada has had at this Men's World Cup. And we're looking at the demonstration effect, where you see it and then maybe you want to try it. Dr. Teer, how about the way that programs exist now? How much attention do you pay as to where things are going in that direction?
26: Yeah, just for clarification, in terms of grassroots soccer programs.
2: Yeah, let's hit grassroots.
26: Yeah, for sure. I think there's been a lot of changes in the way that youth sport has been rolled out in the past few years, really focusing more on skill development from those younger ages and then progressing into a bit more competitive as kids get older. And some people really like that. I think it's helpful in terms of building the foundational movement skills and then teaching how to actually play and some of those soft skills like learning how to be a good teammate. There's been a lot more deliberate, meaningful programming around that. However, there's always people on the other side who still count the goals being scored, even though we're not officially counting. So a lot of it is about finding the right balance. I am finding in my research that we still do lean towards more of the competitive aspect of sport and perhaps put more of our resources into the competitive side of sport rather than developing the grassroots sport. And I think there are calls for changes, particularly within the broader Canadian sport system. So there's still a lot of work to be done there, and we'll kind of see how things shake out.
2: When you do research on that, what sorts of things are you examining?
26: Yeah, for sure. So when I researched the youth sports system, the way that I look at it is from more of a consumer behavior lens and something called value co-creation. So that is when we have the sport organization as well as the participants, the value actually comes from their interactions together rather than just the sport organization passively offering a program and participants kind of passively consuming it. It's through kind of that collaboration where the value is created. And in youth sport in particular, very interesting, we have the sport organizations, the youth participants, but also really important, the parents. And so it's the interaction between everyone involved and how they collaborate together to listen to each other, hopefully, and provide experiences that are meaningful for everyone involved.
2: How key would it be for parents to kind of listen to that and think, okay, I do have a role here, as opposed to I'm just going to carve out what I want to do. I'll be the coach, or I'll be this. And even though I'm not the coach, I'll give coaching advice. But to really take a second, if your kids are participating in sport, and think, what do I need to do to make my child successful? Is that a question parents should be asking themselves?
26: Yeah, I think it's a really good question. And one that I don't know if a lot of parents ask or think to ask, because I find sport is just something that, particularly in Canada, a lot of people just do and don't really think about it. So that is a really great question for parents to ask. And communication, talking with the sport organization and their kids on what that relationship should look like is really important.
2: Yeah. Or asking the coach, how do you want this done? You want to hear from me? Because we've talked a lot about stories where a coach will have a roll of loonies and will walk around the locker room, the dressing room, wherever it happens to be, the dugout if it's baseball, and will hand out a loony and will say, okay, this is your one call. This is one you. I cost $1 to talk to, and so please give me that dollar, and then we can have a conversation. But once you're out, once this dollar is gone, there's no more asking. There's no more talking. Or I always reference one of my son's basketball coaches who would hand out a binder, and this was my favorite thing. And at the beginning of the year, if you made the team, all the parents would stand outside the gym, and you open the binder, and it says, I love to watch you play basketball, son. And the coach would say, okay, whenever you want to talk basketball with your child, unless it's the NBA, unless it's, if it's anything about their play or the team, read this. This is the only thing you need to say. I'll handle everything else. You just say, I love to watch you play basketball, son. And I thought that was the most brilliant thing, where there's this fostering of a love for sport, and sometimes kids can get to hate it. And you alluded to maybe ending early because it just doesn't become fun. And sometimes it's the parents at the root, isn't it?
26: Yeah, that can absolutely happen. And I like that coach's approach for sure. And I like how the coach communicated that too. Other coaches may want parents to do something else. I know we do some research in tennis, for example, and in youth tennis, often the coach does not go to tournaments with kids, but rather the parent needs to play the coach role just at tournaments, but then not at practice. So just being really clear on what are those boundaries, what are the things you should be saying. So I think it's just really important to have that open communication in fostering relationships for everyone involved in sport.
2: What a great thing to highlight. Dr. Teer, thank you for highlighting it, and thanks for the conversation today.
26: Thanks for having me.
2: Dr. Georgia Teer from Western University. This is 980 CFPL.
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2: This is London Live. My name is Mike Stubbs. Canada Day Eve. Tomorrow, the United States will play soccer on Canada Day. They play Bosnia-Herzegovina with a chance to advance to the round of 16. And then on July 4th, Independence Day in the United States, Canada will play. Don't forget, big happenings at Victoria Park. You need to be there. Canada versus, we now know, Morocco. Canada will face Morocco, and that will be a match you can take in with hundreds, maybe thousands of your closest friends on the big screens at Victoria Park. They've got all kinds of events. They've got bands. It's going to be a day. And that is the first of two matches. And that gets going at 12:30. We will see you there on Saturday. And if anybody is talking to whoever holds off on the thunderstorms, try and get them to hold off on the thunderstorms. We have fireworks already ready to go for tonight. And if you are really fireworks hungry, if you're in the Dorchester area, congratulations. You'll be able to watch fireworks tonight. If you are in the Shedden area, congratulations. You will be able to watch fireworks tonight. Remember, it is Dundas Place. That is the spot you want to go to for Canada Day festivities tomorrow. We are going to see the Order of London bestowed by the mayor on a great friend of the show, Wayne Dunn, who has done so much for this community. So lots happening there. We've got fireworks all over the place, whether it is in South London. Now, it will not be in East London. We've outlined that, but they will have all kinds of activities throughout the day. So pretty easy to find all of the information. If you head to the city's website, you'll get a good rundown of what is taking place on Canada Day. And if you know somebody who has a pool, you'll want to maybe give them a text. Hey, we're in the neighborhood. We're on your street and we have towels and we're wearing bathing suits. What are you guys up to today? Because it is going to continue to be very warm. In fact, Toronto pools are staying open until 11:30, 11:45 at night, where you can still go and jump in. Haven't heard that for London just yet. So just be aware that you'll have to drive 2.5 hours through a lot of traffic if you want to experience that. But then you don't have to text a friend and say, we're on your street with the towel and the bathing suits. Hi. We are going to talk insurance as we close out this half hour because things change tomorrow. And Elliot Silverstein is with CAA and is here to help us out in understanding what is going to be just a little bit different.
6: The nice thing about the changes that are coming forward is that if you're happy with what you have today and you're not looking to make any changes, no extra work is required. It's only really going to impact people that are looking to shop around in this new environment, that want to change providers or are buying insurance for the first time. We are going to be seeing a different structure where instead of having the full suite of certain coverages under accident benefits, you would have the ability to opt in to a certain number of the benefits right now.
2: Okay. Excellent. So if you like what you have right now, no problem. But when we're talking about some of those changes in terms of the ability to opt in, can you provide us with some examples of what we're talking about?
6: Absolutely. So right now you have a pretty comprehensive suite of product, and everybody has it regardless of who your insurer is. And that can range from income replacement, medical rehab, things like caregiver benefits, death and funeral expenses, housekeeping, and so forth. In the new environment, as of July 1st, the medical rehab will continue to be mandatory, but the other elements are going to become optional. So for example, if you are retired and you don't want the income replacement because you don't have an income you're looking forward to, you may choose to opt out of that, and that's fine. But for a lot of people, what we want to really stress is before you start looking at a situation where you don't have all these coverages that you enjoy today, understand the risks of not having it, because once you remove it, you're no longer eligible and you don't want to have that buyer's remorse later when you need it and you can't get access to it.
2: So one of the things that you pointed to was something like accident benefits or caregiver benefits. Would those be disappearing completely, or could they just be changing? How is that working? Because it's great right now if you're thinking, hey, you know, I haven't had to make use of accident benefits or caregiver benefits, knock on some wood.
6: So they are very handy. And what a consumer has going forward is they have the ability to have all of these. They can have the full suite, no problems. It really is providing, and the intention of the changes is to provide consumers more choice to scale up or scale down as they see fit. So if you wanted it, it's when you talk to a broker or agent and making sure you want these coverages, but they will walk you through all the options that are available to you. And then it's up to the consumer to decide what they want and what they don't. But that's where it's really important to be an informed consumer, to understand what's out there and what the risks are, because some of these coverages may only cost you a few dollars every month, but if you don't have the coverage, it could cost you thousands of dollars later on.
2: All right, interesting. So In other words, not a bad time for a review. And we're talking with Elliot Silverstone right now from CAA. Elliot's the Director of Government Relations. July 1st, we've got some changes coming to insurance. So good time for a review to check everything out so that we make sure, yeah, these are all the things that I want and they're in place by July 1st, because how would that cost us way extra in the future?
6: So the situation really becomes like, again, right now until July 1st, everything stays the same. Once July 1st hits, if you're looking to get a quote, you can be quoted on the full suite, on a partial component of it, whatever it may be. But really what it comes down to is that if you decide that you didn't want some of these coverages, and then suddenly you are in a situation where you need the caregiver support, that several hundred dollars a week that you would get for expenses for caring for a dependent, that wouldn't be there. So then you'd have to pay for it out of pocket. So really what we're looking at is a situation where people, you know, rightfully so, are watching their wallets and seeing how much they're paying, and insurance is expensive. But the question that we want to put to people is making sure they understand what the risks are by taking off certain coverages, because you don't want to necessarily save a few dollars today and then be on the hook or not even have the ability to tap into those values down the road. And that's where, again, everybody looks at insurance differently once they have to make a claim.
2: Yeah, there it is. I mean, it's always there until you need it. And that's the big difference. When you need it, you sure want to have it. So make sure that you have. Take us back, maybe a little bit of a history lesson, Elliot. What was it that this reform was designed to do in the first place? Was it just time for an overhaul, or was there something more pointed?
6: So typically we see changes to auto insurance roughly every decade or so. You know, again, we haven't had anything structural in well over 10 years. So it's been a long time since things have been looked at. And the focus on this has really been trying to give consumers more choice. And this has been something that's been worked on for a number of years now. This is not an exercise of that the changes are going to guarantee you pay less. And that's really important, because the conversation is not about savings. It's about tailoring it to your lifestyle. So this is about where the regulator and the government have looked at it from the perspective of, they've heard that people want to have options. This gives people the option, but also the option to continue with what you have today. And that's the important piece, because not everybody has to start from zero as of July 1st.
2: Yeah. Okay. All right. Well, we appreciate you taking us through all of this. When we look at insurance rates in Ontario, are we seeing things at a plateau for car insurance, or have we seen big rises? For a while, it seemed there were a couple of rises that hit us. Have we plateaued?
6: It's really tough to say, because, again, it really depends on claims. It depends on a lot of the situations that are out there. We've had several years of and still dealing with the fact that auto theft is in the hundreds of millions of dollars. All these things play a factor in our overall insurance. But this is, again, where, you know, it provides that opportunity where if somebody's in a different lifestyle and they don't need certain coverages, they might be able to save a few dollars a month and put that back into their wallet.
2: Thank you for the reminder. Thank you for the information. 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
0: This is the second half of a program that tells the story of the electric guitar. As rock and roll was taking off in the 1950s, there were a number of manufacturers vying to be top dog. We've spoken about Fender with its Telecasters and Strats, and we've talked about a couple of Gibsons, the Les Paul, the SG, and the ES. Gibson was determined to capture as much market share as it could, so it started coming out with guitars with designs as radical as this new rock and roll music that was being played. And few instruments were more radical than the Flying V, which was first introduced in 1958. The body is shaped like a big V, or maybe an arrowhead. It was harder to play sitting down because there was no cutout for your knee, but it did look really cool. It was the first of what was envisioned to be the company's modernist line. If you go back to the 1950s, everything had fins, rockets, cars, and now guitars. Actually, the Flying V was a little too radical. Less than 100 were sold when it debuted in 1958. Production stopped for a while, but restarted in 1967, when Gibson learned that a number of rock stars were scavenging the planet for parts for some of the Flying Vs that were being used. Dave Davies of the Kinks had one. Jimi Hendrix was known to play them. Tom Petty, Paul Stanley of Kiss, Richie Sambora of Bon Jovi, and when we got to the 80s with the spandex of hair metal, the pointy guitar from Gibson had its best years. Here's Lenny Kravitz using a Flying V on Are You Gonna Go My Way? It's all over the video.

0: Vampire Weekend with Ezra Koenig playing his Epiphone Sheraton 2. We still have a few more guitar brands to go, and they're coming up next.
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0: Let's look at a few more famous guitar brands. There's Gretsch, a musical instrument manufacturer that goes all the way back to a factory in Brooklyn in 1883. Friedrich Gretsch, a German immigrant, began by crafting banjos and drums and tambourines. When his son took over, Spanish guitars entered the mix. The first Gretsch electric went on sale in 1939. It was called the Electromatic. But the Gretsch guitar that broke through came in 1953 and was called the Duojet. It was sort of a hollow body guitar, but it also had sound chambers inside the body, which gave it a sound distinct from any Gibsons or Epiphones or Fenders. At first, Gretsch was big with country players. Guitarist Chet Atkins, a great finger picker, became an endorser for Gretsch and loved a model called the 6120. From there, its use spread to rockabilly artists, and finally to the new rock and rollers of the late 1950s. That included Bo Diddley, who had some guitars made just for him. If you're a Beatles fan, you'll know that George Harrison played a Gretsch Chet Atkins Country Gentleman model for the group's Ed Sullivan appearance in February 1964. And again, after that broadcast, orders for those guitars blew up. Production went from 5,000 a year to 13,000. And here's Duane Eddy. It's a Gretsch that gives this track so much twang.

0: Back in a moment with a look ahead to part three of our history of the electric guitar in just a moment.
1: Has that second car just sat in the driveway, just not using it? 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Rick.

0: 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Part 3 of the history of the electric guitar is coming up next time. Technical productions by Rob Johnston. I'm Alan Cross.
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0: A beloved 75-year-old man washing up, getting ready for bed, is brutally beaten and killed. 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
12: Well, in our previous segment, we were talking about how Japan Airlines is shaking things up. And, well, they've been doing it for a long time, but we're only now hearing about it. That if you want, you can pick your seat and you'll be alerted as to whether or not the seat that you want is next to a young child. I think that's a great idea. More information is always better. Information is power. And if you have the power to have a better flight, then take it. That's how I see it. But I want to hear from you at 416-870-6400 or 1-888-225-TALK. And let's talk about how you view something like this. Is this a step backward? Is this a version of NIMBYism? Is this taking us to a place we don't want to go as a society? Let's hear from you. And we'll start with Jay. Jay, welcome to the Ben Mulrooney Show.
13: Hey, Ben, how are you doing?
12: I'm great. I'm great. What do you think of this?
13: I think they should do it.
12: Yeah.
13: Because you end up buying a ticket, and you never know who's going to sit beside you.
12: Mm-hmm.
13: At least you get the choice. You know what you're going to do. You can change your seat if you want.
12: Well, I don't know about that. Listen, I've been on flights where I'm going to get into my seat. Let's say it's the 16th row. This happened a few months ago. Getting on 16th row. And somebody's in my seat, and the guy says, "Oh, I was hoping I want to talk to you about switching seats with you because my wife is here." And I said, "Well, you're not asking me. You're in my seat already. Now I'm holding everybody up." What he should have done is he should have taken his wife down to his seat because it was the 30th row, and he should have gone back there and said, "Hey, I really want to sit with my wife, but her seat's up there. So how about you sit way the way up there, closer to the front, and I'll sit back here with her. That's not what he did. This guy was a bad faith actor. I said as much, and then, wah, wah, wah, I switched seats with him. So,
13: You know what? I hate when people, they put you right on the spot, you know, that you got no choice to...
12: Exactly.
13: What do you do? Like, last time we went to Jamaica, my son wanted the window seat, so I chose the, it was Air Canada, I chose the aisle seat.
12: Yeah.
13: So we left the middle, so I didn't, and all of a sudden, this huge guy, you know, like, I would say he's probably like 460 pounds. He's huge. So he comes and he looks at me and he asked me, can we switch seat? My son said he doesn't want to give the window seat up. So I end up sitting in the middle seat, like squeezed.
12: Yeah.
13: Like for almost like 3.5 hours from Toronto to Jamaica. And then after half an hour, his mom passed him a chit bag from the front. And he's all of a sudden, his hands are all stretched, you know, towards me.
12: Yeah. No. Yeah. That's bad. That's bad airline etiquette. I'm always of the opinion when I'm flying, if I put, you know, someone I'm with on the aisle and the other person's in the window and we're hoping that middle seat is empty, I always say let the chips fall where they may. And if somebody ends up in that seat, I'll then ask the person, hey, do you want the aisle seat? And I'll sit in the middle. Because we gambled and lost, you know, we were hoping to have that extra seat and we lost. Exactly. But if this guy was, on top of being discourteous, and then wanted that aisle seat, now he's making a mess. Then karma will get that guy at some point. But thank you, Jay, for the call. I appreciate it. Let's go to Stephanie. Stephanie, thanks for calling.
7: Hey, Ben, how are you?
12: I'm great.
7: Good. So I think people are going to be people. I mean, you can't shame people for their size, and they should also be aware of, you know, taking over seats and, you know, sticking their elbows out and stuff like that. They should try and keep to themselves, and babies will be babies. But I have issues with people that are just plain rude.
12: Yep.
7: Like, I can't stand it when they take your seat. I don't like it if they put their seat on your armrest from in between, from behind
12: How about when they take their socks off?
7: Okay, so that's what I wanted to say. My husband was on a flight once, and the guy started clipping his toenails.
12: Oh, no. I don't know. Tell me how you deal with a situation like that, then I'll tell you how I deal with mine.
7: You know what? I don't think he said anything. My husband never speaks up. He just told me about it later. I would have said something right away.
12: I wouldn't say anything directly to the person. I would have called the bell, or I would have stood up and I would have gone to talk to the flight attendant, because that's their job. Their job is to be the diplomats in the air. Their job is to diffuse this stuff. And I would go back and I'd say, listen, there's a disgusting human being doing disgusting things on your plane. You're going to have to clean this stuff up. This person is disgusting and I want you to know it. I won't talk to him, but I suspect you're going to want to talk to him. And then I would go sit back down, and they may bring me a complimentary drink for that.
7: That's a pretty good way to handle it. I wouldn't want to be that flight attendant, though.
12: No, but you're doing them a kindness. Like, you need to stop this man in the act, because what he's committing
7: Don't you just resent being in that position?
12: Because they don't know. Some people don't have wherewithal. They do not see the world. They don't see themselves as the world sees them. So when he just whips out his foot and does that, he's not thinking, if I were to step outside myself for a second, I would be disgusted with what I'm seeing. They don't have that ability. And so therefore you got to cut them some slack, because like I said, not everybody's as elevated as you and I, Stephanie.
7: Yep. Yeah. No, that's the way it is. But you know, I wish airlines would just stop making it so crowded.
12: Well, that's the thing, right? That's why something like this would have a lot of pickup, because you're giving people power that they didn't have before. They might not have space anymore, but you're giving them power. You're giving them agency, and that, I believe, is appreciated. Stephanie, thank you so much. And just tell your husband next time if someone annoys him, ring that call bell and have him talk to them. Jay, welcome to the show. The second Jay, how are you?
14: Okay, how are you? Hey, just to say, I wasn't being honest with you. It's a compliment, so don't be insulted.
12: Okay.
14: I used to not like the way you were before, and I don't know if it's a correlation after your dad died. I don't know if you're afraid to be yourself, but after your father died, you became like better, more insightful, more like real, authentic. You had real concerns. Before you were kind of, I don't know, walking on eggshells or maybe you're afraid of losing inheritance. But now you're more like what I love your show. I love when I hear you, and it's really cool. And it's
12: thank
14: a great
12: you.
14: Improvement. I don't know what changed you. I'd love to know. But you're a great improvement compared to what you used to be when I couldn't stand you, by the way.
12: Buddy, listen, it's 2026. I will take even the hint, the suspicion, the soupçon of a compliment. So I'll take it.
14: Thank you. Welcome. On to Air Canada.
12: Yeah.
14: My girlfriend and I were going to Quebec, and there was this guy that was in my seat, and I had my ticket, my proof, my evidence to confirm that he was in fact in my seat. I booked the window, the window seat and such. And I said, "Excuse me, sir, that's my seat. Can I just like sit in my seat over there?" He goes, "You're a freaking freak. You're a freak."
12: He said this to you?
14: Yeah, he was belligerent, cursing me out, calling me a freak. That's his exact word. Okay. You're a freak. Okay. So I don't know if it's because I'm wearing the Joker T-shirt from Heath Ledger days.
12: Okay.
14: But I pressed the ding-dong service bell, and flight attendant arrived, and I said, "I just want to get my seat, and I don't know why he's swearing at me, but that's my seat, and here's my proof." Long story short, I and my girlfriend got told to come off the plane. Although,
12: what?
14: I mean, yeah, Air Canada figures. I mean, they're always begging for it to be bailed out because they're no good at what they do. He's in the wrong. I had proof. Mm-hmm. That he was in my chair, but I'm the one that got ejected. Go figure. We had to wait for the next plane. The cops went on board to question people to find out what I did. They found no reasonable articulable suspicion. They looked upset that they had nothing and disappointed, of course.
12: Yeah.
14: But we still had to wait for the next flight to go to Quebec. And that's disgusting, which is why we hate Air Canada. I would never use it. They always lose my parents.
12: I mean, I'm sorry that happened to you. That's nuts. He's in your seat. He's screaming at you, and you get kicked off the plane.
14: Yeah, now, and I'm the one that calls for help. Go figure.
12: So, and like I got just one more question for you. You didn't do anything. Sometimes when people get in trouble, they're like, "I was a perfect gentleman." They weren't. Are you sure you didn't do anything?
14: Yeah, I'm sure. The cops were desperate to try and get me in trouble, and they were giving each other facial signals.
12: I thought that was my last question. I got one more. Did you seek redress in any way? Because if it happened the way you said it was, that's not right. And there is somebody's got to give you something to make your life better, because that's not right.
14: I realize that upon reflecting years and years later, because I'm used to this travesty and injustice in this country, which I'm born and raised. But you're absolutely correct. And I don't know what to do all these years later, though. But yeah, it was disgusting.
12: Well, maybe just unburdening yourself on the new and improved Ben Mulrooney show. Maybe that helped. Jay, thank you very much, my friend. You take care. And thanks for everyone for calling in. All right, we're going to take a break.
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tomorrow. Dundas Place will have events going on from noon until 11. If you're looking for fireworks, there's going to be fireworks along in the evening. If you're going to the London Majors game, you can stay after the game and watch the fireworks. They'll be set off at the end of a Canada party that's held at Harris Park, not Labatt Park, at Harris Park. And if you're looking for other fireworks happening in the city, so there's the Kensington Bridge, that's at the Forks of the Thames. There is White Oaks Park on Jalna, that's also, I believe, free. So if you're looking for something, you can go to White Oaks Park as well. There's some other, you know, country clubs that we're going to have fireworks that just receive permits that have been listed, but not necessarily open to the public. Lots of different fireworks happening. Fireworks happening in people's backyards. One thing London Fire have told us and are reminding people, you can't just go to any old park and set off your fireworks. Be careful about where you are setting them off in terms of trees and debris, to make sure that they're discharged properly. But there will be a lot going on in London for Canada Day. Tourism London is a good place to check out for events happening. But because of the events happening, there's going to be a lot of road closures. So today, Dundas between Rideout and Richmond will be closed. Talbot between King and Carling. Tomorrow, Dundas between Rideout and Richmond. Talbot between King and Carling. Queens from Rideout to Riverside and Warncliffe North. Rideout from Fullerton Street to King Street. Thames Street from Dundas to Harris Park Gate. Queens Bridge and Kensington Bridge will also be closed to vehicle traffic starting at 8 p.m. And if you're looking for ways for pedestrians and cyclists, there's a couple of different ways to enter Harris Park this year, either through the entrance at the corner of Dufferin and Rideout or via the Blackfriars Bridge entrance. So there's going to be a lot. If you're coming downtown, it's a lot happening, but there's also going to be a lot of closures and road closures. So just factor that into your travels. Happy Canada Day, everybody. We'll take a break. When we return, more of The Morning Show with Devin Peacock on 980 CFPL. We now know who Canada will face in the next round of 16. It'll be Morocco and Canada on July the 4th. 1 p.m. is when the game will start, and you can watch it in a number of different ways. You can watch it at a bar, a restaurant, at home, of course. You can also go downtown to Victoria Park for the official FIFA watch party, which will be hosted by Mike Stubbs, and it'll be a lot of fun. We learned that it would be Morocco against Canada after Morocco defeated the Netherlands last night on penalties. It was a wild circumstance where the Netherlands scored first pretty late in the game. Morocco tied it up even later in the game. Extra time solved nothing. And then the penalties wasn't the most efficient penalty shootout, but a couple different matches went to penalties yesterday. Paraguay, beat Germany to advance as well. So two huge countries falling in the round of 32. Something I wonder, the deeper Canada goes at the World Cup, we've talked to baseball leagues in the past about how there is a correlation between the Blue Jays having playoff success and just doing well in general –

0: and there being interest in signing up for baseball and playing baseball at the youth level, there are already a lot of kids in London who play soccer. We certainly see it with all the fields and, you know, evenings and weekends. I wonder how this run at the World Cup will impact things. Will this lead to even more signups for kids wanting to play soccer in London? It could, and I hope so. But that's something I've been wondering. Could we see more kids playing soccer because of the success we have seen for the men's team at the World Cup? I mentioned baseball, and Bo Bichette had a pretty emotional return to Toronto yesterday. Blue Jays beat the Mets 2-1, and it was the first game Bo Bichette played in Toronto since he left for the New York Mets. Just to give an idea of how emotional he was before the game, I'm going to play a clip here. This is 47 seconds long. He says about three or four words. It's not, well, maybe not, maybe about 10, but even it's not much for 47 seconds. A lot of it is him just collecting his thoughts. He had tears in his eyes when he was talking about this. This is Bo Bichette before last night's game.
1: Do you know what to expect?
2: No, I don't know what to expect. I mean, I think that I gave it everything I had. So I just hope that's appreciated.
0: You can tell how emotional it was for him to be back. I certainly felt he should get a big round of applause, a big ovation from the fans. He deserved it. He tried hard. And just because you left, I mean, that's not the end of the world. He did get that. This is how it sounded on radio.
3: Juan Soto in scoring position as Bo Bichette comes to the plate.

0: A pretty solid ovation for Bichette, and understandably so. There was a video tribute for him before the game. He just stepped out of the box and was granted time. He waved to the crowd. Then he took his helmet off and waved his helmet and essentially tipped his cap to the crowd as well.
1: Derek Smith doing the play-by-play for the Blue Jays at the moment. You got a bit of an idea on radio with TV. They got in a little bit closer. This is how it sounded on TV.
2: Third baseman, number 19, Bo Bichette.
3: Bo tipped his cap to the crowd when they applauded him after the video. And going to give one more wave. And again, I think every fiber of his being is, can we just play baseball now? I'm glad he's saying, take your helmet off. Not many can make Bo smile in moments like these, but Guerrero still has the knack.
1: So it was a good return for Bo. It was no offense to Bo, but it was even better the fact the Blue Jays won. But he deserved a big ovation from the fans. He put a lot into it, and I'm glad he got that, and I'm glad the Blue Jays got the win because they certainly needed it. They snapped a 6-game losing streak with that win over the Mets.
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0: Canada Day is upon us, and that means fireworks. It's interesting. I've never been someone who loves fireworks, but I don't dislike them either. I think long-term, fireworks will be replaced by drones. The issue is, drones are expensive. But I do associate Canada Day in particular with fireworks. And over the years, I have gotten together with friends to watch them. I like the communal aspect of it. That, to me, is the real attraction. If you would like to see fireworks in the city tomorrow, there are a couple of places you can go. The city will have a Canada Day celebration at Harris Park. That starts at 6 p.m. It includes some musical performances leading up to fireworks. The London Majors game should end in time to see the fireworks from Labatt Park. Now, in the past, fireworks could be enjoyed at the Byron Optimist Sports Complex and in East London, but organizers in Byron and the Argyle BIA said that this year that would not happen due to funding issues. Fireworks have been permitted by the city for the Kensington Bridge at the forks of the Thames River, the Mitch A. Barron Park on Riverside, White Oaks Park on Jelna, the Highland Country Club, and the London Hunt Club. Now, not all of those are open to the public, but there will, of course, be backyard fireworks. Canada Day is one of the days that fireworks are allowed in the city in backyards. It's quite hot right now. I don't need to tell you that. So it's an extra reason to be careful. I want to talk fireworks safety, and to do that, we are joined by London Fire Deputy Chief Matt Heptich. Thanks for your time today.
1: My pleasure, Devin. Thanks for having me.
0: So, Canada Day is one of the times of the year where we have both professional and some larger firework displays, but also on Canada Day itself, people can have their own backyard display. What should people know in terms of just being safe on Canada Day if they are going to be doing fireworks in their backyard or someplace similar to that?
1: Well, number one, everybody needs to know that in the City of London, you're only allowed to discharge fireworks on the holiday. So Canada Day coming up this week, that means you're only allowed to discharge fireworks on Canada Day between sundown and 11 p.m. Also, we want to make sure that if you're going to be discharging fireworks, make sure that you're not discharging them on in a public park or onto or on a city street. That's not allowed under the bylaw. Make sure that you're following the manufacturer's instructions and make sure you're discharging them in a safe place. Make sure that you're clear from buildings, combustible decks, trees, shrubs, things like that.
0: What could be, a danger if you don't follow the manufacturer's instructions? I mean, obviously it could get it could escalate pretty quickly.
1: Yeah, I mean, you could get injured very, very badly. Make sure you're putting them into the ground or discharging them as the manufacturer says. You could get injured. Make sure you're, again, discharge it away from a building or a deck. If some of the debris falls under the deck, we've seen fires like that in the past. We've seen fires where fireworks are discharged too close to shrubs, or trees. And that's also caused some fires, too.
0: Could something like that be along the lines of maybe people they buy some fireworks, they're going to set it off in an appropriate time, but they might want to have a bigger display, and so they do a bunch all at once. Can that be problematic as well?
1: Absolutely. We understand that people want to have a good time, and there are times that neighbors will come together. They'll pool fireworks together and turn it into a show for their street, their crescent, or their circle. And discharging those fireworks in large amounts, it's not permitted on city streets. You're obviously taking a risk when you're adding more fireworks to the mix. There's more explosives, if you will, in a yard or on a property, and there's more opportunity for a fire to start as well, even for someone to get injured.
0: What types of injuries or kinds of injuries might you see or do we often see from fireworks?
1: There are times we see people who get burned. We want people to be very, very careful with sparklers. Sparklers get up to a very high, intense, hot heat, and children or adults can be burned from those. You know, fireworks discharging into the air, you know, sometimes debris can fall down, you know, onto people, into their eyes or onto their faces. Even, you know, if someone's, you know, the wicks can go very, very quickly on these. If you happen to be, you know, having it, you've got it in the ground properly, and, you know, if you light the wick, they can go off very, very fast. And if you're not clear, you could be injured by the sparks or perhaps, you know, the explosion from the firework itself.
0: Children love fireworks. What role should parents play? I mean, I think it goes without saying, but sometimes you need to state the obvious. Kids should not be lighting fireworks.
1: Absolutely not. So no one under the age of 18 is allowed to discharge fireworks unless they are being directly supervised and under the control of an adult 18 years or older. You know, it's common sense. We want to make sure that people are safe. Take care of each other when you're out there, and be a good neighbor as well, and make sure your neighbors are aware that you are discharging fireworks. And you know, like I said before, they're only allowed to be discharged between sundown and 11 p.m.
0: The bylaw department might get these, but do you at the fire department get fireworks complaints around Canada Day, or does that normally go to the bylaw office exclusively?
1: No, we get complaints as well. Generally, we get calls for noise or fireworks being an unsafe discharge. We get calls for people discharging them in schools, on city property, in city parks, and fireworks just simply aren't permitted to be discharged on school properties, private property, in schools or in parks or on city property unless there is a valid approved fireworks discharge permit.
0: Do you see typically an increase in calls around Canada Day or, you know, any other holiday where they might be permitted?
1: Between bylaw, noise, and us, we do see an increased call volume. We will have fire inspectors out during the next week, along with noise and bylaw officers as well, to patrol to ensure that fireworks are being discharged as per the fireworks bylaw.
0: This week is going to be very hot, but and it's likely there won't be any rain for Canada Day. But sometimes, you know, when there are fireworks displays. For anyone, just in general, for people's general knowledge, are there such a thing as rain delays for, like, home backyard displays in terms of, like, if it were to rain on Canada Day and people wanted to still light fireworks July 2nd, would that be allowed or would that go against the bylaw?
1: That would actually go against the bylaw, and it's not permitted. But going back to, you know, the dry, you know, we are expecting a lot of heat. So if you are going to be discharging fireworks, make sure you have something available to extinguish them. If you have a hose available, make sure you have that hose ready. If you have a pail of water, you can soak your fireworks that have been discharged into that pail of water. Even if you have a portable fire extinguisher, you know, that would also work to assist if the conditions get really dry, and to ensure that, you know, you don't have a fire. You know, an extinguisher, a hose is a good thing to have nearby.
0: Would that go for the sparklers as well? Because especially when it's this hot, it's going to be dry. I mean, anything can really spark something.
1: Yeah, we want to, like I said, you know, safe use is important. Keep a hose nearby, keep a bucket. You know, if someone does happen to get injured as well, you know, if it is a burn, you can run it under cool water for approximately 3 to 5 minutes and then seek medical attention if necessary.
0: And then if there is something that happens, I mean, obviously, you know, call 911. Well, what should people do if something were to catch fire and before they or while they're calling 911?
1: Well, first of all, it's important that you're safe, right? So you should only be trying to extinguish that fire if it's very small and you don't want to put the fire between yourself and an exit route, if you will. So, you know, you can try to extinguish it, but if it's not working, you should have somebody calling 911 immediately.
0: It's good advice. I hope everyone stays safe, but has fun as well on Canada Day, and hope it's not too busy for you guys as well. Certainly appreciate the time today.
1: My pleasure, and happy Canada Day to everyone. Thanks, Devin.
0: That's Deputy Chief of the London Fire Department, Matt Hepditch.
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0: What does London Transit need to do to attract more riders? I think this is an interesting question and a conversation. So the Transit Commission met yesterday, and they're looking for new ways to get people to ride the bus. So ridership is down at 12.6% this year through the first 5 months of the year, compared with the same period in 2025. There was also data that shows London Transit lost about 1.7 million passenger trips between 2024 and 25. Now, transit officials say the decline is almost entirely tied to the federal cap on international students, with fewer international students attending Fanshawe College and Western University. There are fewer students using the tuition-funded transit pass program. That's left with fewer riders and, as a result, less revenue. So they're looking at some ways to replace those trips. One proposal they have is to create a group transit pass program for employees at major workplaces. Staff will explore whether discounted passes could be offered to employees at organizations like Western University, Fanshawe College, the LHSC, St. Joe's Healthcare, the London International Airport. They're even looking at some private employers like 3M or Canada Life. And so from the transit side of things, they're saying, well, if people could choose the bus instead of driving, it could ease congestion around major employment centers while also increasing transit ridership. They have said the program would have to pay for itself and would have to generate more revenue than it costs, which if we were to go the other way, that would be questionable. Another idea they were looking at, I'm going to just outline everything and then we'll kind of go back over it. Another idea they're looking at is a park and ride shuttle service to some big events. So in this sort of a situation, people would drive to a set location, think a municipal parking lot or a shopping center, and then take a shuttle bus to something like Ribfest, Rock the Park, Sunfest, or even London Knights games. The goal there would be to reduce traffic around venues while also encouraging more people to use transit. Now, during the meeting yesterday, which is a little over an hour long, transit officials did say neither idea is guaranteed to happen. They've had discussions like this in the past, and on the group pass side, employers weren't interested in mandatory group transit passes. They preferred that employees opted in individually. And shopping malls were also reluctant to let non-customers use their parking lots for a park-and-ride service. And then, connected to that, this wouldn't necessarily boost ridership, but they're also looking at creating an app. So they've approved a one-year pilot project with the transit app at a cost of $159,000. So this would provide real-time bus locations, trip planning, detour information, and service alerts. More than 14,000 Londoners were already using the app's basic version last year, and transit officials hope the expanded features will improve the overall customer experience. Now, they say that technology can help, but they also acknowledge that increasing ridership is ultimately going to be in continued investment in better service. That's just more buses, expanded routes, and improved frequency. On the apps, we'll just start with the app. The fact that they have an app, I think, is going to be a surprise to a lot of people. It's a basic version, but I don't know how you can be in 2026 and not have an app for your service, especially if you're transit. To me, it just seems like a no-brainer to have something like that. Why would you not or have a better version? So, I mean, the $159,000, absolutely do that. So you can have a better system in place for existing riders. But for the park and go, and for the discounted passes for employees and major workforces. I don't know. I think, I mean, if you're, congestion is a real issue. Congestion is also partly the result, not entirely, but partly the result of construction. And I just think of the world we live in today, where convenience is king. And convincing people in the park and go aspect to give up their vehicle, to me, is just going to be extremely difficult, especially when you think of something like Sunfest or Rock the Park or any sort of, even London Knights games, Ribfest, you name it, whatever's happening in the downtown or elsewhere in the city. I think, like, people, the idea of someone driving to one location and then taking a shuttle downtown and then having to wait for the appropriate time to take the shuttle back to their vehicle and then drive home, where one of the benefits I think there would be of doing this is if you want to, you know, consume some alcoholic beverages, you can do that without having to worry about driving, but you still have to drive home at the end of it. So you don't get that. Plus, you got to wait for a schedule. Like, I just don't think it makes sense. There was absolutely 100% a need and an argument for transit in London and in a community. But if you're trying to make convenience part of the issue, and I know they're talking about congestion, they're not talking about convenience, but I'm just viewing it from the convenience point of view because that's where I think people look at it from. That's where they start. Well, there's a couple areas where people start, but one of them would be convenience. If you're coming at it from the convenience point of view, it's just not going to work. People take transit either because they have no other option or it's just a cheaper route, but you're not expecting to have the most expedient trip from point A to point B.
1: With that, I feel like there's two things here. First of all, like, transit here is not very convenient, as you said, just because, like, it is going just by certain times. I get it. It's easier for, you know, like, just to be organized and say, okay, this one is going to come at this time. But it's not convenient to people because then if you take 5 more minutes, I don't know, drinking a beer, getting ready, whatever, before you go to the event, then you miss the train, yeah. Like, you miss the bus. And then the second thing is that, and I'm talking about myself, if I'm going to be sitting, again, in a bus for, like, 15 minutes, I'd rather be sitting in my car for 15 minutes instead of a bus.
0: Well, you know? People could also, in these situations, they could just take a cab or a ride share.
1: An Uber.
0: Yeah, they could just take an Uber. I think that's what people, if people are going to come down for Ribfest, they're going to take, and they're going to drink, they're just going to take an Uber. Or they're going to go with, you know, they're trying to avoid this with everything, but they might have, like, you know, a designated driver, that kind of a thing.
1: And
0: that's what people are,
1: like,
0: going to do.
1: Sorry, the thing is, like, if you, like, this will work in a big city like Toronto, you know, like, when you actually, maybe you don't want to sit in the car for an hour, spending gas and all that stuff. But in London, the max you're going to be in traffic, and I've been sitting in traffic when the London Knights played, that is like the busiest it could get. I sit there for like max 10 minutes, max. I'm talking like exaggerating because normally it's like 5 minutes just to get out of that 4 blocks and then you're good to go.
0: Well, transit can be convenient, but you just you have to have a much more built out network than what we have in London. We just don't have that. And then on the parking pass thing for employees at major workforces, if workplaces want to do that, great. But I don't think we need to be subsidizing this. Part of the issue with the students, you know, causing the drop because there's fewer international students, to me, we're getting now around to the area where the actual ridership is. The international students were an inflated version of that because, and it was with the housing and everything, right? Like, but that wasn't a true, I think, representation of who presently is taking transit in London. Now we have a better representation of who is taking ridership in London, and now it's the job to grow that. But I think part of it is not even anything they're doing here. It's firming up construction. It's finding a way so that the entire city doesn't feel like it's cut up at the same time where people are just frustrated. And that's not necessarily a transit issue. It's a city issue. But now the city with council sitting on the commission is in charge of it all. So we'll be talking about this again, but an interesting conversation being had over at LTC.
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0: Well, look who we have here.
1: Hello.
0: Let me check my glasses to make sure they're not.
1: I now wear glasses as well. Hello, everybody. Former producer of The Morning Show with Devin Peacock. It's Taylor here. Hello.
0: He is back. Taylor, how's it going?
1: Oh, my gosh. So good. I miss you. How are you doing?
0: I miss you. We're doing good.
1: We see each other every day.
0: But you don't often get a chance to come in. I mean, I've gone on Fresh with you a couple of times.
1: Yeah.
0: You've come back here.
1: I mean, I really don't catch the invite for this show here.
0: I mean, I would do it more.
1: Okay, but, let's make it a thing.
0: Hey.
1: Done.
0: It's done.
1: Fine. Perfect.
0: So there were a couple things I was thinking, okay, what do I want to talk about? And Juan can get on this too. So I saw this story about a Londoner getting robbed during a Facebook marketplace.
1: Oh, my gosh.
0: It's happened in St. Thomas. Police are investigating after a guy flashed a knife, stole an item during a meetup they had arranged through Facebook Marketplace. The Londoner presented the item being sold to the man who showed the knife. He took off with it, and then police ultimately caught the guy. The victim didn't suffer any injuries. And they're investigating. But it got me thinking about Marketplace because have you ever purchased something off of Marketplace? I have, but I had it was out of town. It had it shipped to me. And I thought at first when I did it, because I got it as a Christmas gift for my sister and my brother-in-law.
1: Mm-hmm.
0: They didn't respond. Like when we were going back and forth, because I wanted to buy these little glasses. Mm-hmm. I got them for Christmas. We're going back and forth chatting about it. They were sending it. I paid for it, and then I didn't hear from them for a couple of days. I thought, I just got ripped
1: scammed.
0: Off. But they had good ratings,
1: mm-hmm.
0: but that was something being shipped. It wasn't me meeting in person.
1: It's different, right? Like, I think for Facebook Marketplace, I've always been a bit weary of it because of the safety concern that I have with it. For myself, I'm kind of uncomfortable to go and pick something up just by myself. However, I have joined people like in a car of people where we go and pick something up all together for like one purchase. And I think there is, you know, there's this thing that like should be available through Facebook to verify that this person is like a verified seller.
0: Yes.
1: The reviews are good. But you never know what's real and what's fake with those reviews. Like you could just have a bunch of friends be like, they're so great. They're so great. You know, they're trustworthy.
0: Yes.
1: And so for me, my trust is limited on Facebook and on socials to begin with. But with it being like a transaction between two people, that it still scares me for some reason.
0: It's really no different than like Kijiji and stuff in the past.
1: Yes.
0: Where like, and police would always say, like, just meet in a public place so that you can.
1: Anywhere with cameras and lights.
0: Yeah.
1: That's what I was told. Anywhere with cameras and lights.
2: One. So I do get a stuff from Facebook Market or I sell as well. And well, now they have options like what you're mentioning, like about verifying who's in the other
1: the seller.
2: Side. So literally before you can rate anyone. So now it's like when you sell something, it basically says, who do you sell it to? And then when you select that person, that's the only way you can rate that person.
1: Oh, I got
2: so
1: you.
2: So it's not like you're just rating anyone.
1: Random,
2: so I cannot go to your profile and be like, oh, Taylor, I know her 5 stars. It's just like you made a transaction. Now you can rate that person,
1: it's
2: which
1: like,
2: makes it better.
1: It's like Airbnb that way. It's like if you stay with someone, they rate you, rate them, right?
2: Yes.
1: Which would be probably better too, to have both sides monitoring each other for safety concerns.
2: They have that too. Facebook have review for buyer and review for sellers.
1: Ah.
2: And also the other thing that I was going to mention is that the London police, because this is not the first time this happened with the whole stealing and having issues with like mm-hmm. online and all that resellers, they have like little parking places in their headquarters that you can go there and make the transaction.
0: That's
2: so you
0: good.
2: Can go to like here in Dundas and there's in a specific parking spot that says like for online transactions and whatever. And the other one in Exeter where the OPP is.
1: Wow. So, yeah. I didn't know that. Okay. That's good to know, Juan.
0: Imagine telling someone from like 60 years ago, this is like you would have a parking spot at the London Place.
1: I know.
0: I mean,
1: right?
0: It's good that we do. It's good that we do.
1: It's good that it's available.
0: So you mentioned Airbnb.
1: Yes.
0: That leads me to my next one that I wanted to get your thoughts on.
1: Mm-hmm.
0: So and this is the story is kind of the jumping off point. So there's the story of, and this was in the New York Post, and I love their headline, so they call it Boomer Mom.
1: Oh, gosh. Okay.
0: Boomer mom ditches daughter who forgot her passport for their island vacation.
1: Mm-hmm.
0: And a bit of tough love. So
1: that is with the boomers, huh?
0: But I mean, here's the thing. Let's say you and I are going on a vacation.
1: Yep.
0: And I forget my passport. Do you go, or the three of us, we're going on I guess it makes better if it's two people rather than three, because if it's three, then two people can still have fun without the other.
1: Yeah.
0: But if you're going on a vacation with somebody and one person forgets their passport, do you still go on the vacation? Because I can understand you're saying, okay, for the daughter, well, you screwed up because you forgot your passport. But now you're going on vacation by yourself, which is not the...
1: It's not the worst thing in the world.
0: You can have fun doing that, yes. But that wasn't the original intent.
1: Well, I think what we need to consider here is the dynamic between mom and daughter. Hello? If my mom left me at the airport and just said, see ya, that would be beefy. I would not be happy with that. However, I will tell one story. I had a friend who was going on vacation with her fiance, and they were going to Italy. He spilled coffee on his passport that morning. It was not, basically, they did not accept it because of what it looked like in the state that it was in. And he told her to go. And so she went, and then he had to wait like 5 days and then joined her on the trip. I could not imagine going to a place like Italy or something by myself. With no one with me.
0: I would do it. You would do it?
1: With one.
2: Yeah. I think we're in the same page with my wife. I think if I make the mistake of not bringing my passport, then I will tell her, hey, just go.
0: Well,
2: the other way around. I'm pretty sure she will be like, just go.
0: I feel it's an easy fix in some cases, depending on where you're going necessarily. Because sometimes there's the charter flights and you can't always get the flight. But... In one circumstance here with this mom and her daughter, though, you could have had something where, like, hey, mom's saying, I'm going to go ahead. You come in a day. Like, go home.
1: Yeah, grab
0: get
1: it.
0: Your passport, and I'll see you tomorrow.
1: Yeah.
0: And by the way, you get a free day by yourself on the beach.
1: Yeah.
0: Which sounds kind of amazing.
2: For being a parent? Hell yeah.
1: Yeah, and being a parent, right? Now, Juan, you just mentioned one thing with your wife that she said, you know, like, go ahead. Your wife is way too nice. Like, I would never let fiance Ben go without me. Are you kidding me? No.
2: Well, is the thing about, like, I'm assuming because we've been together for 6 years, almost 6 years now, they get to a point that, like, first of all, you trust the partner and you're like, oh, just go. And the second is, like, it's so expensive. Like, if you literally have to stop two, it's better to just get another one.
1: But
2: what
1: about if you have, like chronic FOMO. Like, I have chronic fear of missing out on a good time. I feel like I could never let Ben go without me.
2: Check
1: Hello?
2: For your
1: never.
2: Never leave your passport anywhere.
1: No.
2: I feel, you know what the best solution here is, like, we live in a digital world right now. I'm not saying stop using the passports because that's how it is and it's been working forever. But have a digital version in case something like that happened.
1: Yeah.
2: You could have it on your phone, you know? Like, it's as simple as that.
1: With all the documents.
2: Like, don't. So 99% of the times that you travel, get your physical passport. And if you lose your passport, because there's a lot of people that we're talking about going there, but there's a lot of people that lose their passport coming back.
1: Yeah.
2: So it's like, instead of waiting 5 days to come back home, hey, just get the digital passport and then boom. Yes, probably like. In emergency like this, get it for like $100. Like,
1: yeah.
2: That it costs you something, but then you have that option.
0: You can put your cards, like credit cards and stuff, on your phone now, right? So why not?
1: Yeah, you would just need to make sure it's in like the safest file and maybe even encrypt it because it's still a risk. 100%. Like, I got hacked not too long ago. It was literally the worst day of my life. And I remember thinking, I have a lot of information on my phone, on my photos, on my notes.
0: Yeah.
1: If they hack the iCloud, you're done. So make sure you encrypt the file after it's done.
2: Never mind, scammers. She doesn't have anything on her phone. Don't listen to her. It's okay. Don't try to hack her again.
0: We have to break, but how's things going with fiance Ben? Everything's,
1: lovely.
0: Everything's
1: lovely.
0: Cooking?
1: We're wedding planning. I'm wedding planning. Everything's well. Miss you guys here,
0: I'm
1: though.
0: I'm glad to hear it. Taylor, thanks for joining us.
1: Thanks for having me.
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1: From the National Newsroom of the Canadian Press, I'm Karen Rebo. Canada Day celebrations in the nation's capital fizzled out as the day went on due to bad weather. A prolonged storm in Ottawa forced the capital region to cancel some official events, including the evening fireworks near Parliament Hill. Prime Minister Mark Carney urged Canadians to remain united in a Canada Day speech delivered to several thousand people gathered for the National Party at LeBreton Flats Park earlier. He paid tribute to Canadian astronaut Jeremy Hansen, who also addressed a crowd, still reveling in his recent historic trip around the moon. But Carney's plan to travel to Edmonton to deliver another Canada Day speech was nixed when the Ottawa storm kept his plane from taking off on time. Tens of thousands of customers are in the dark across many pockets of southern Ontario and southern Quebec after high winds and that severe thunderstorm rolled through the region Wednesday evening and brought down numerous tree limbs and power lines. The website for the Ontario utility Hydro One drew the region Wednesday evening and brought down numerous tree limbs and power lines. The website for the Ontario utility Hydro One showed before midnight

0: on issues that matter to Canada. That includes work on safe adoption of artificial intelligence, addressing Haiti's security crisis, and preserving international law. The former Canadian Justice Minister says those goals can't be pursued solely through rich countries. So Canada has renewed its relations with China and India while seeking trade linkages with Europe and Pacific Rim countries. Naira Ahmed, The Canadian Press.
1: And another day, another report fueling speculation that Taylor Swift and Travis Kelce will have their wedding in one of New York City's biggest venues this July 4th weekend. Mayor Zoran Mamdani says a permit has been filed for a large event at Madison Square Garden, and police are preparing to close off streets. ABC's Morgan Norwood has more.
2: Crews at New York Madison Square Garden are intensely unloading equipment in anticipation for the event of the summer. A law enforcement official briefed on the matter, telling the Associated Press global superstar Taylor Swift and Super Bowl champion Travis Kelce will have their wedding Friday night in that arena. The event is for about 1,000 people and is a 12-hour party beginning with a cocktail hour at 4 o'clock Friday afternoon and scheduled to last until about 4 a.m. Saturday morning.
1: This is the Canadian Press. In sports, NHL free agency day one saw some big moves. Stanley Cup champion Frederik Andersen has signed with the Edmonton Oilers, becoming their presumptive starting goaltender after winning the NHL championship with Carolina. Earlier, Edmonton traded defenseman Darnell Nurse to San Jose. And the Toronto Maple Leafs signed two-time Stanley Cup winning goalie Sergei Bobrovsky to a three-year, $21 million contract. The World Cup continues today with three round of 32 matches. First up, Spain will play Austria, and then Portugal takes on Croatia at Toronto Stadium tonight, as Toronto is under a heat advisory. And finally, Switzerland will meet Algeria in Vancouver. Last night, the U.S. advanced to the round of 16 after a 2-0 win over Bosnia and Herzegovina, and Belgium staged a dramatic comeback to score two goals in the last 5 minutes to force extra time, and then beat Senegal 3-2 on a penalty in the 125th minute. From the Canadian Press, I'm Karen Rebo.
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4: This is London Live. My name is Mike Stubbs. The housing design catalog is something that has existed for a little while, and we're going to get in-depth on this. If you were going to ask somebody a bit of a riddle or a trivia question, what is something that Yarmouth, Nova Scotia, and Waterloo, Ontario joined in December of 2025? What is something that St. Thomas, Ontario joined in February of 2026? And what is something that London, Ontario joined today? Well, the answer is the housing design catalog. So we really do need to find out more about this, because we've got some area towns and cities getting involved in this that will hopefully assist anyone who is looking at certain types of housing. Joining us right now to help us understand what this is, how it works, and what London is now under the umbrella of is Peter Fragiscados, MP for London Centre. Peter, thanks so much for being here.
5: Great to join you, sir, and happy Canada Day to you and to your family and to all your listeners in advance.
4: Happy Canada Day to you and yours as well, Peter. I'm feeling that it's not just going to be Canada Day. Looking around our offices, I think Canada Day has started already.
5: I think it has, judging also by the flags I see attached to cars these days. People are excited to celebrate Canada and to do it with a big game coming up in just a few days against Morocco. So we hope for the best on a number of fronts.
4: Saturday at 1 p.m., come to Victoria Park. We're going to have an absolute blast. In the meantime, Peter, we get to talk about the housing design catalog, which, if we read kind of the headlines on this, is something that provides design options for users from coast to coast. Now, that's the very generic description of it. What exactly is this?
5: Well, if we think about what the main goal of the federal government, and frankly, all levels of government is right now when it comes to housing, it's to get homes built as quickly as possible. We have an affordability crisis when it comes to homes. It costs too much to rent. It costs too much to buy a home. And the main reason for that is the lack of supply. We just need to add more supply

0: to this community and to communities across the country. One of the things that limits that, unfortunately, is the cumbersome bureaucratic process of approving homes. And the federal government is looking, in fact, to the past, applying past solutions to present challenges. What do I mean by that? In the post-war period, we had a situation unfold, Mike, that actually proved quite successful. A catalog was created at that time where you had standardized designs that everybody agreed to, the builder, the individual purchasing the home, and local governments that are typically involved in approving designs. Everybody was on the same page, and the result was cutting down time on approval processes and getting homes built quickly. The results that we've seen in different parts of Canada where this has been, where it's been adopted already, is a 30% reduction in home building time. That's a general number. Sometimes it can be as much as 50%. So this is a really good thing. It's good for St. Thomas. You mentioned at the outset, it will be good for London. It will be good for every Canadian community that adopts it, because all of us understand the need to get more homes built quickly.
1: Peter Fragiscato's joining us, Liberal MP for London Centre. When you mentioned the decrease in the amount of build time needed, what is it that's going into that? Is it more the red tape, the permits and things that you have to get, or is there something else that really incentivizes builders to get going and get this done?
0: Everything is already agreed to, so you take red tape out of it. Instead of a builder submitting a proposal to the city that is, you know, put forward for analysis that goes on and on, what you instead have is a set of, as I said before, pre-approved designs that the city has already checked off as appropriate. It's already gone through the process. There's 50 designs in the catalog altogether, and we're talking about designs pertaining to anything from additional dwelling units that people are increasingly interested in, but duplexes, triplexes, fourplexes, townhomes, mid-rise buildings. I mean, it's quite an exhaustive list, because we know that if we're going to provide greater affordability when it comes to housing, we have to provide options. Options for people who are lower income and middle income. That's where the challenge is, and that's why I think today's announcement will move the needle in a very positive way in London.
1: Peter, one of the things that we have talked about is building those homes, and we've talked with developers and home builders who will say, hey, the reason we build, say, three-bedroom homes that wind up being retailed in London for anywhere between $600 and $800 and $850, whatever it is, $1,000, is because if you don't build that kind of a home, it's really difficult to make a profit given what it costs to build homes these days. Does this assist in that in any way?
0: Well, builders will ultimately make the decision on whether or not they want to participate in something like this, but we see success in various parts of the country. One of the reasons that it does actually make sense for a builder to pursue this is that things are already clear. You don't have to go ahead and put in the costs of designing a home anew every single time. You know what you're dealing with right at the beginning. So the projects do pencil out, so to speak. There is profitability, which is important for the private sector. I mean, you can't ask a company that is building homes to do it out of the kindness of their heart. They're very good people. They have a sense of social responsibility for sure. But ultimately, they're also to put food on the table for their family. But an approach like this does create that kind of predictability in advance, and you have builders that want to participate, and I think that will be the case in London here too.
1: Peter Fragiscato's joining us as we talk about something that London has now become a part of. Again, this has been in some other municipalities locally. We can look at Kitchener and Waterloo. Both are a part of the housing design catalog. St. Thomas is, and now London is. Does this take effect immediately, Peter, or does it take a little while?
0: It's in place, and we are seeing results already. I mean, obviously London just signed on, but British Columbia is an excellent example, where I talked about the reduction of the time it takes to complete a home in terms of construction. BC, we see some great results there. generally a 30% reduction time. But where modular homes are the choice, there's increasingly a focus on modular homes that can be put together quite quickly, often constructed in advance in factories. You have a 50% reduction because it's so quick to put up these homes to begin with. Imagine adding the catalog here and getting rid of the bureaucratic approval process. But when I talk about the bureaucratic approval process, I should emphasize we have some very good partners at the City of London. Scott Mathers is the head person there, and he's done a lot to really be innovative and ensure that we get approvals done quickly. But he was there today celebrating this as well because he knows that it's going to add greater efficiency. So I'm quite excited because ultimately, Mike, and this is true with respect to housing, it's true with respect to so many different things, individuals absolutely deserve to be able to afford in the place they call home in terms of community. So Londoners should, of course, be able to afford to live here. And that is especially true with respect to housing. In recent years, rent has been too high. It's been too high to purchase a home as well. We're starting to see that improve because, again, supply has been added significantly, especially in terms of apartments. But this expands things. I gave examples before about the various types of homes that that one can choose out of this catalog. That will help because it will, again, add to the supply in our community and increase affordability. And that's what we have to be doing all the time. We have to be seized with this constantly.
1: Peter, really appreciate you outlining this for us. And now we'll watch, wait, and see. Happy Canada Day.
0: Happy Canada Day to you. Go Canada on the weekend. And we'll talk to you soon, Mike. Thank you very much for reaching out.
1: Sounds great. Take care.
0: Take care, sir. Bye.
1: That is Peter Fragiscanos, Liberal MP for London Centre. So, again, this is a move that we'll have to watch in order to see results. We have seen results, as Peter outlined, in British Columbia. Everybody else is really new to it. Waterloo signed on in December. St. Thomas signed on early 2026, and now London signs on to it today. So it is the Housing Design Catalog. And this is London Live. 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

0: This is London Live. My name is Mike Stubbs, and we're fortunate enough to have with us Ward 6 Councillor Sam Trosso. Councillor Trosso, thanks for being here.
1: Oh, glad to be here.
0: I want to look at two motions that you have put forward, and we'll deal with them one at a time. And it's asking for administration, the city, to investigate two potential actions and then report back in October. So I'm going to read the first one word for word. It says, explore a special pass or group rate programs beyond what we have at Western and Fanshawe, where students have their bus passes included. And we extend this to institutional employers. And the suggestions are St. Joe's, University and Victoria Hospitals, Western and Fanshawe faculty and staff, Western Fair, London Airport, and even large private sector employers like Canada Life, Dr. Utker, and 3M. So take us through to this. So this would be their bus pass would be covered by the employer or by some kind of fee paid to the employer? How would this work?
1: Well, the details of how it would work really have to be worked out. It would be part of the negotiation between LTC administration and the entity. All the LTC commissioners, the councillors, did was direct staff to start investigating this more, because it's my feeling that it's a very stable source of revenue when we have that coming in every month. Did you know that the Western and the Fanshawe student passes accounted for almost half of our regular in-town farebox income? I mean, not farebox, but our revenue from transit operations. So it's a very stable form, and it's a very reliable form, and hopefully it will also get more people to take the bus.
0: And I look at this, and you just mentioned the success part of it, where you've got Western and Fanshawe students, and other municipalities use this. And for students, it's fantastic. It is built into their tuition, basically. So you are paying for it somewhere. You've got all the auxiliary fees that are part of tuition that students can opt out of, some of them, but this is one where it allows them to hop on, hop off the bus whenever they want. They've got that bus pass built into their tuition. And students will tell you, this is key. This is great. Because again, you feel like you're getting it for free. In this case, how would you foresee this working? I know you've said that the details would have to be worked out, but where would the incentive be for individuals who may work at the hospital or may even work with some of those private sector employers? You mentioned Canada Life, 3M, Dr. Utker. Help us with that incentive for them.
1: Yes, I think the incentive would be that if they know that there is going to be reliable bus service to where they're going, which is not the case every place, but it is the case with certainly the hospitals and the places further in town and some of the employers. If people know that there is going to be reliable transit service that is going to get them to work on time, they might decide to forego their automobile. And on the other hand, the institution and the employer, they have a big incentive to do it because they're constantly being pressed to provide more parking. This is a big problem at the University of Western Ontario right now, where they're expanding parking. I just had a conversation with St. Joe's administration. They're going to be doing a new parking garage. And if we can just sort of lessen the demand for these additional parking services in favor of the mode shift that we talked about throughout the council term, that would be very positive. It would be good for the environment. And it would be good for LTC stability.
0: Ward 6 Councillor Sam Trosso joining us as we look at some ideas for LTC. The first one, if you're just joining us, is to offer special passes or group rate programs akin to what we see for students at Fanshawe and at Western, but offer this to, say, hospital employees or Fanshawe and Western faculty members or private sector employers that are major employers in the city. And Councillor Trosso, you may be onto something there with the parking aspect, because we might look and say, oh, well, you know, employees at Fanshawe, for instance, well, they just get to park for free. Not true. Not true. And it is not free to park on the campus at Fanshawe College from the aspect that it costs a lot of money. It costs as much as anywhere else. You're looking at about $3 an hour. You could make the argument that even if you were paying a little bit, this would actually be a wash. You could make that argument. You could make this either come close, depending on how much somebody is paying for a day. They might even save money to do this. If you're paying all day and you're paying $9, $12, whatever that flat rate fee is, you could chalk that up and say, you know what, that this could be a real incentive.
1: I certainly hope so. I'm going to be looking at this very carefully. Our staff is going to come back with a report, and I'm looking forward to seeing the further details that they provide to us.
0: Okay. The other part of this that we're going to look at also deals with a parking-related idea. So it would be, and I'll read from the motion put forward. It says, to investigate special excursion services for selected high-attendance events originating at locations with ample parking, such as municipal lots, Argyle, Masonville, White Oaks, Westmount, malls with direct service to the event. So paint a little bit more of this picture, if you would, Councillor Trosso, as to what this would be for in your mind.
1: Well, this would be in addition to the services that LTC already offers. A special excursion is something that happens not according to schedule every week, but when it's called for. So, for example, if there's going to be an event like Rock the Park, there could be excursions set up from these different locations where people could take a bus into the event and get off the bus and not have to worry about parking. Same thing with Rock the Runway. Same thing with Knights games.
0: Have you had any conversation with any of these shopping centers, for instance? Because I always feel like Christmas parking exists 365 days a year. And I look at White Oaks Mall that has been very successful in adding IKEA and now Cristiano Ronaldo's, basically, the event center that it will be. And I don't know whether they're losing parking spots to create that, but there is some construction going on right now that has eliminated some parking spots. Do the shopping centers have enough to take on extra amounts?
1: Well, certainly this is something that LTC administration is going to have to speak to the operators about. They've indicated that there's been some hesitancy in the past to give up the parking spaces. But if we're going to have a viable park and ride program where we encourage people to go, for example, right now at Masonville, there's a bus depot there. There are a lot of different routes. We need to figure out a way to allow people to bring their automobiles in from more remote areas and park them at places where they can then get on a bus. These are details that have to be worked out, but I don't think they're insurmountable. And I also think that there's an advantage to the mall owner to have all these people coming through their area. But again, this is not something that I am personally going to do. The commissioners are not going to do this. We entrust our staff to take care of these details.
0: And would the idea, we're just again looking for incentive, because people could do this now. They could get on the bus and they would pay the bus fare. Would there be a free fare or a discounted fare for doing this in your mind?
1: Well, they can't necessarily get on the bus and get a direct nonstop bus quickly to where they're going. They would have to get on one of the regular routes that might or might not take them to where they're going. And no, this would not be free. I think that our financial staff is going to have to work out what the appropriate cost would be for one of these excursions. But it would create a direct route, not relying on the existing schedule. And that would be an advantage, because you would know that if you need to get to the stadium, if you need to get to the arena or Victoria Park by a certain time, you'll be able to do that.
0: Councillor Trosso, thank you so much for creating what will be great conversation between now and October with these motions. All the best. Okay. Happy Canada Day, and have yourself a great rest of the day.
1: Okay, well, thank you for having me on. Goodbye.
0: Take care. That is Ward 6 Councillor Sam Trosso on two ideas to try and put LTC, London Transit, into our lives a little bit more than it already is now. This is 980 CFPL.
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0: This is London Live. My name is Mike Stubbs. Canada's men's soccer team, they've been putting themselves on the map. They've been putting this country on the map at this year's World Cup. Next up against Morocco on Saturday. But we're going to talk about the demonstration effect. Dr. George Attear is with Western University. Here is Dr. Attear, first off, on just watching Canada so far at the tournament.
1: It has been very exciting watching Canada be so successful in an unprecedented way. I've had a great time watching the events, and I've had a great time thinking about how much other people have had a great time watching the events.
0: And when people have great times doing things, they want those great times to continue. So we'll see what happens on Saturday as Canada plays Morocco. But the hope will be that they can find a way to beat one of the nations that maybe has established what Canada's hoping to establish, where every year you've got some of the big countries saying, you know, I hope our path, our road does not go through Morocco. Maybe Canada can be like that. But we also want this to continue in other ways. How many young people do you think are kicking around soccer balls when Canada's not playing?
1: I hope a lot more than there used to be. It's definitely been a great way to showcase soccer as a sport of choice for many kids out there. I know in Canada, we have so many different options to participate in sport. So I'm hoping that soccer is one of the many options that kids think about.
0: Let's talk about something called the demonstration effect. What is that?
1: Yeah, great question. The demonstration effect is when elite sport people, whether they're playing or more importantly, being successful, inspire grassroots participation. So exactly what you were talking about, if a kid was watching Team Canada be successful on the pitch, they might be inspired to go and kick the ball around themselves.
0: And do we see evidence of this going way, way back?
1: Yeah, we do. We can see some evidence. It's been researched for quite a few years now. But what's important to note here is that often when we see demonstration effects come about, it's typically among kids who are already active in some way. So maybe it's for kids who were doing a different sport and now they're going to try soccer. Or probably more likely, it's kids who are already playing a little bit of soccer, know a little bit about the sport. It might inspire them to stay in soccer and not drop out of sport.
0: Interesting. When you have a child, there are things that come up really fast now. It used to be you had to wait to join some kind of sport until you were, I don't know, five, six, somewhere around there, which still sounds really young. Now you can look out and you've got 2 and 3 year olds who will be in their full soccer kits and they're at least heading out. Maybe they're not actually playing the sport, but they're engaged in, hey, I'm putting on the shorts and the little tiny cleats that parents love to buy. And they're at least on a little pitch with a little soccer ball. What do you think about that move? Is that something that can help breed maybe enjoyment of athletics? Is it too early to be thinking 2 and 3 year olds should be taking part in anything?
1: Yeah, that is a great point that is hotly debated. I have to admit, it's not my area of expertise, the kind of the really young kids into sport. But in terms of exposure to a sport from a young age, just at least, you know, being on the pitch, being comfortable in that environment, that could be helpful getting kids a little bit used to it. I think it really depends on how the program is being implemented. I don't think it's as much about whether or not we're having these opportunities. It's how these opportunities are being rolled out and how the kids are being introduced to sport, and more importantly, how they're being introduced to the competitiveness of sport. If that's done in a meaningful way, it could be helpful.
0: We're talking with Dr. George Attear right now, and we're looking at some of the residual effects of Canada having as much success as Canada has had at this Men's World Cup. And we're looking at the demonstration effect, where you see it and then maybe you want to try it. Dr. Attear, how about the way that programs exist now? How much attention do you pay as to where things are going in that direction?
1: Yeah, just for clarification, in terms of grassroots soccer programs,
0: Yeah, let's hit grassroots.
1: Yeah, for sure. I think there's been a lot of changes in the way that youth sport has been rolled out in the past few years, really focusing more on skill development from those younger ages and then progressing into a bit more competitive as kids get older. And some people really like that. I think it's helpful in terms of building the foundational movement skills and then teaching how to actually play and some of those soft skills, like learning how to be a good teammate. There's been a lot more deliberate, meaningful programming around that. However, there's always people on the other side who still count the goals being scored, even though we're not officially counting. So a lot of it is about finding the right balance. I am finding in my research that we still do lean towards more of the competitive aspect of sport and perhaps put more of our resources into the competitive side of sport rather than developing the grassroots sport. And I think there are calls for changes, particularly within the broader Canadian sport system. So there's still a lot of work to be done there, and we'll kind of see how things shake out.
0: When you do research on that, what sorts of things are you examining?
1: Yeah, for sure. So when I researched the youth sports system, the way that I look at it is from more of a consumer behavior lens and something called value co-creation. So that is when we have the sport organization as well as the participants, the value actually comes from their interactions together rather than just the sport organization passively offering a program and participants kind of passively consuming it. It's through kind of that collaboration where the value is created. And in youth sport in particular, very interesting, we have the sport organizations, the youth participants, but also really important, the parents. And so it's the interaction between everyone involved, and how they collaborate together to listen to each other, hopefully, and provide experiences that are meaningful for everyone involved.
0: How key would it be for parents to kind of listen to that and think, okay, I do have a role here, as opposed to I'm just going to carve out what I want to do. I'll be the coach or I'll be this. And even though I'm not the coach, I'll give coaching advice. But to really take a second, if your kids are participating in sport, and think, what do I need to do to make my child successful? Is that a question parents should be asking themselves?
1: Yeah, I think it's a really good question, and one that I don't know if a lot of parents ask or think to ask, because I find sport is just something that, particularly in Canada, a lot of people just do and don't really think about it. So that is a really great question for parents to ask. And communication, talking with the sport organization and their kids on what that relationship should look like is really important.
0: Yeah, or asking the coach, how do you want this done? You want to hear from me? Because we've talked a lot about stories where a coach will have a roll of loonies and will walk around the locker room, the dressing room, wherever it happens to be, the dugout if it's baseball, and will hand out a loony and will say, okay, this is your one call. This is one you I cost $1 to talk to. And so please give me that dollar and then we can have a conversation. But once you're out, once this dollar is gone, there's no more asking, there's no more talking. Or I always reference one of my son's basketball coaches who would hand out a binder. And this was my favorite thing. And at the beginning of the year, if you made the team, all the parents would stand outside the gym and you open the binder and it says, I love to watch you play basketball, son. And the coach would say, okay, whenever you want to talk basketball with your child, unless it's the NBA, unless it's, if it's anything about their play or the team, read this. This is the only thing you need to say. I'll handle everything else. You just say, I love to watch you play basketball, son. And I thought that was the most brilliant thing where there's this fostering of a love for sport, and sometimes kids can get to hate it. And you alluded to maybe ending early because it just doesn't become fun. And sometimes it's the parents at the root, isn't it?
1: Yeah, that can absolutely happen. And I like that coach's approach for sure. And I like how the coach communicated that too. Other coaches may want parents to do something else. I know we do some research in tennis, for example, and in youth tennis, often the coach does not go to tournaments with kids, but rather the parent needs to play the coach role just at tournaments. but then not at practice. So just being really clear on what are those boundaries, what are the things you should be saying. So I think it's just really important to have that open communication and fostering relationships for everyone involved in sport.
0: What a great thing to highlight. Dr. Tier, thank you for highlighting it, and thanks for the conversation today.
1: Thanks for having me.
0: Dr. Georgia Tier from Western University. 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

0: This is London Live. My name is Mike Stubbs. Canada Day Eve. Tomorrow, the United States will play soccer on Canada Day. They play Bosnia-Herzegovina with a chance to advance to the round of 16. And then on July 4th, Independence Day in the United States, Canada will play. Don't forget, big happenings at Victoria Park. You need to be there. Canada versus, we now know, Morocco. Canada will face Morocco, and that will be a match you can take in with hundreds, maybe thousands of your closest friends on the big screens at Victoria Park. They've got all kinds of events. They've got bands. It's going to be a day, and that is the first of two matches, and that gets going at 12:30. We will see you there on Saturday, and if anybody is talking to whoever holds off on the thunderstorms, try and get them to hold off on the thunderstorms. We have fireworks already ready to go for tonight. And if you are really fireworks hungry, if you're in the Dorchester area, congratulations. You'll be able to watch fireworks tonight. If you are in the Shedden area, congratulations. You will be able to watch fireworks tonight. Remember, it is Dundas Place. That is the spot you want to go to for Canada Day festivities tomorrow. We are going to see the Order of London bestowed by the mayor on a great friend of the show, Wayne Dunn, who has done so much for this community. So lots happening there. We've got fireworks all over the place, whether it is in South London. Now, it will not be in East London. We've outlined that, but they will have all kinds of activities throughout the day, so pretty easy to find all of the information. If you head to the city's website, you'll get a good rundown of what is taking place on Canada Day. And if you know somebody who has a pool, you'll want to maybe give them a text. Hey, we're in the neighborhood. We're on your street, and we have towels, and we're wearing bathing suits. What are you guys up to today? Because it is going to continue to be very warm. In fact, Toronto pools are staying open until 11:30, 11:45 at night, where you can still go and jump in. Haven't heard that for London just yet. So just be aware that you'll have to drive 2.5 hours through a lot of traffic if you want to experience that. But then you don't have to text a friend and say, we're on your street with the towel and the bathing suits. Hi. We are going to talk insurance as we close out this half hour because things change tomorrow. And Elliot Silverstein is with CAA and is here to help us out in understanding what is going to be just a little bit different.
1: The nice thing about the changes that are coming forward is that if you're happy with what you have today and you're not looking to make any changes, no extra work is required. It's only really going to impact people that are looking to shop around in this new environment, that want to change providers or are buying insurance for the first time. We're going to be seeing a different structure where instead of having the full suite of certain coverages under accident benefits, you would have the ability to opt in to a certain number of the benefits right now.
0: Okay. Excellent. So if you like what you have right now, no problem. But when we're talking about some of those changes in terms of the ability to opt in, can you provide us with some examples of what we're talking about?
1: Absolutely. So right now you have a pretty comprehensive suite of product, and everybody has it regardless of who your insurer is. And that can range from income replacement, medical rehab, things like caregiver benefits, death and funeral expenses, housekeeping, and so forth. In the new environment, as of July 1st, the medical rehab will continue to be mandatory, but the other elements are going to become optional. So for example, if you are retired and you don't want the income replacement because you don't have an income you're looking forward to, you may choose to opt out of that, and that's fine. But for a lot of people, what we want to really stress is before you start looking at a situation where you don't have all these coverages that you enjoy today, understand the risks of not having it, because once you remove it, you're no longer eligible, and you don't want to have that buyer's remorse later when you need it and you can't get access to it.
0: So one of the things that you pointed to was something like accident benefits or caregiver benefits. Would those be disappearing completely, or could they just be changing? How is that working? Because it's great right now if you're thinking, hey, you know, I haven't had to make use of accident benefits or caregiver benefits, knock on some wood.
1: So they are very handy. And what a consumer has going forward is they have the ability to have all of these. They can have the full suite, no problems. It really is providing, and the intention of the changes is to provide consumers more choice to scale up or scale down as they see fit. So if you wanted it, it's when you talk to a broker or agent and making sure you want these coverages, but they will walk you through all the options that are available to you. And then it's up to the consumer to decide what they want and what they don't. But that's where it's really important to be an informed consumer, to understand what's out there and what the risks are, because some of these coverages may only cost you a few dollars every month, but if you don't have the coverage, it could cost you thousands of dollars later on.
0: All right, interesting. So, in other words, not a bad time for a review. And we're talking with Elliot Silverstone right now from CAA. Elliot's the Director of Government Relations. July 1st, we've got some changes coming to insurance. So good time for a review to check everything out so that we make sure, yeah, these are all the things that I want and they're in place by July 1st, because how would that cost us way extra in the future?
1: So the situation really becomes like, again, right now until July 1st, everything stays the same. Once July 1st hits, if you're looking to get a quote, you can be quoted on the full suite, on a partial component of it, whatever it may be. But really what it comes down to is that if you decide that you didn't want some of these coverages, and then suddenly you are in a situation where you need the caregiver support, that several hundred dollars a week that you would get for expenses for caring for a dependent, that wouldn't be there. So then you'd have to pay for it out of pocket. So really what we're looking at is a situation where people, you know, rightfully so, are watching their wallets and seeing how much they're paying, and insurance is expensive. But the question that we want to put to people is making sure they understand what the risks are by taking off certain coverages, because you don't want to necessarily save a few dollars today and then be on the hook or not even have the ability to tap into those values down the road. And that's where, again, everybody looks at insurance differently once they have to make a claim.
0: Yeah, there it is. I mean, it's always there until you need it. And that's the big difference. When you need it, you sure want to have it. So make sure that you have. Take us back, maybe a little bit of a history lesson, Elliot. What was it that this reform was designed to do in the first place? Was it just time for an overhaul, or was there something more pointed?
1: So typically we see changes to auto insurance roughly every decade or so. You know, again, we haven't had anything structural in well over 10 years. So it's been a long time since things have been looked at. And the focus on this has really been trying to give consumers more choice. And this has been something that's been worked on for a number of years now. This is not an exercise of that the changes are going to guarantee you pay less. And that's really important, because the conversation is not about savings. It's about tailoring it to your lifestyle. So this is about where the regulator and the government have looked at it from the perspective of they've heard that people want to have options. This gives people the option, but also the option to continue with what you have today. And that's the important piece, because not everybody has to start from zero as of July 1st.
0: Yeah, okay. All right. Well, we appreciate you taking us through all of this. When we look at insurance rates in Ontario, are we seeing things at a plateau for car insurance, or have we seen big rises? For a while, it seemed there were a couple of rises that hit us. Have we plateaued?
1: It's really tough to say, because, again, it really depends on claims. It depends on a lot of the situations that are out there. We've had several years of and still dealing with the fact that auto theft is in the hundreds of millions of dollars. All these things play a factor in our overall insurance. But this is, again, where, you know, it provides that opportunity where if somebody's in a different lifestyle and they don't need certain coverages, they might be able to save a few dollars a month and put that back into their wallet.
0: Thank you for the reminder. Thank you for the information. And now it's up to all of us to put that call out there and figure out exactly what it is that we want, and then make sure we have it just in case that time comes, because ultimately, Elliot, that's why we have insurance, right?
1: Absolutely.
0: Elliot, appreciate you taking the time for us today. Have a great night.
1: Thank you.
0: Elliot Silverstone from CAA Insurance. Those are the changes that go into effect as of tomorrow. So if you like your policy, nothing to change. But if you're looking to shop around or do something new, there are new options. Make sure you ask whoever you're speaking with all about those. Have yourself an incredible Canada Day. We've got London's Bicentennial Special that will air tomorrow. 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Everybody's
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12: From the National Newsroom of the Canadian Press, I'm Karen Rebo. Horror this morning in northeastern Thailand, where an 11-year-old boy crashed a pickup truck into a group of monks on a pilgrimage walk, killing 8 of them. A total of 35 monks from Mukden province, 600 kilometers northeast of the capital, Bangkok, were on the pilgrimage. The provincial governor says 5 monks were killed at the site, 3 others died at a hospital, and 14 monks were hospitalized. Local police say the boy is now in custody. The cause of the accident is still under investigation, but police said they were told by the surviving monks that they saw the vehicle losing balance before it slid off the road and crashed into the group. The heat wave that has been bearing down on Ontario this week has shown no signs of letting up, and it's spreading further east. Environment Canada has scores of heat warnings posted for most of Ontario and Quebec this morning, and now stretching across to New Brunswick, Nova Scotia, and Prince Edward Island. Daytime temps in Ontario, from Windsor to Ottawa and Thunder Bay through Timmins and Southern James Bay, are clocking in the mid-30s, with the Humidex making it feel even hotter. Similar heat warnings across much of Quebec are forecasting highs around 33.

0: Due to an extreme heat forecast, Portugal is set to face off against Croatia in a round of 32 knockout round match to be held at Toronto Stadium. It wasn't a surprise, but the U.S. said on Canada Day that it won't renew the Canada-U.S.-Mexico agreement on trade in its current form.
1: U.S. Trade Representative Jameson Greer says the United States will continue talks with Canada and Mexico to address what he calls the agreement's shortcomings. But the Continental Trade Pact remains in effect. Washington's decision triggers a rolling annual review for up to a decade. At that point, the deal would expire if the three countries can't agree on an extension. Greer met with Canada-U.S. Trade Minister Dominic LeBlanc and Mexico's Economy Secretary. LeBlanc says negotiations will need to include U.S. tariffs on Canadian steel, aluminum, autos, and lumber. Jason White, The Canadian Press.
0: Alberta Premier Danielle Smith is expecting to give details today about her government's proposed million-barrel-a-day oil pipeline project to the West Coast. Smith inked an agreement with Prime Minister Mark Carney last fall. Their memorandum of understanding pledges to pave the way for a bitumen pipeline to the coast. It's tied to progress on a major carbon capture network by the province's biggest oil producers. This is The Canadian Press. In sports, NHL free agency day one saw some big moves. Stanley Cup champion Frederik Andersen has signed with the Edmonton Oilers, becoming their presumptive starting goaltender after winning the NHL championship with Carolina. Earlier, Edmonton traded defenseman Darnell Nurse to San Jose. And the Toronto Maple Leafs signed two-time Stanley Cup winning goalie Sergei Bobrovsky to a three-year, $21 million contract. The World Cup continues today with three round of 32 matches. First up, Spain will play Austria, and then Portugal takes on Croatia at Toronto Stadium tonight, as Toronto is under a heat advisory. And finally, Switzerland will meet Algeria in Vancouver. Last night, the U.S. advanced to the round of 16 after a 2-0 win over Bosnia and Herzegovina, and Belgium staged a dramatic comeback to score two goals in the last 5 minutes to force extra time, and then beat Senegal 3-2 on a penalty in the 125th minute. From the Canadian Press, I'm Karen Ribeau.
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3: Well, I don't know how you guys feel, but I love looking on social media. I love looking at people who've done incredible things with their home. I love people who take pride in their home. I love people who, whether it's a tiny space or a big space, people who maximize it, people who make it feel warm, people who make it feel unique. And there's always something for me to learn, right? There's always a trick. There's always a piece of furniture that it looks expensive but isn't. There's always a way for us to, because I take pride in my home and I want to learn from people who have done it, sometimes on a budget, but also I think there's a lot to learn even from people on a budget. To learn from people who are going, turning it up to 11. And that's where Tanya Richardson comes in. She's the co-founder of Thomas Pierce Design. They're an award-winning design firm in Toronto. They got 20 years experience, and they're like at the forefront of, it used to be about a man cave, and now it's about the entire home, the entire experience, bringing the whole family together and creating spaces the likes of which very few of us have ever seen. Tanya, welcome to the Ben Mulrooney Show. Dan, you there?
4: Yeah, I am here.
3: There we go. Hi. So congratulations on all your success. I've seen some of the things you've done. Look, this is out of reach for most people on a good day. Canada has had, I'm going to say 11 years of bad days. But just because something is out of reach doesn't mean that there are aspects of what they're seeing. Some of it's still attainable. Parts of it are attainable.
4: Absolutely.
3: Great accomplishments is a lodge, right? It's massive, huge home that looks like you could have 1,000 people in this place in various rooms. Talk to me about your design strategy, your design vision generally.
4: Sure. Well, we built the client's initial home, which is a 15,000 square foot French chateau. And after we built that, he was craving a lifestyle amenity property where he could have all of his toys and hobbies and family gatherings under one roof. And so we look at that almost as creating he bought a hobby farm. and he's into winemaking.

0: and gin distilling, and they have all kinds of hobbies, and they have 100 acres of land. And then we built the lodge, which is a place for them, which is a place for them to come together for all of their family gatherings. They have, it's filled with games, billiards tables, all kinds of really cool amenities to come together and gather for, to make those memories. So we're playing off of these hobby properties to be able to create and make their dreams come true with their families and the way they live and their hobbies and lifestyles.
1: Did the pandemic, coming out of the pandemic, have anything to do with sort of this explosion of, you know, people who can wanting to create spaces where they can gather with their loved ones and their families for extended periods of time? Like, this is the idea that we were so isolated for so long and then we weren't. Did that play into it at all?
0: I think that played a big factor into the psychological shift of how we're approaching spaces now. And what we're finding is we're not putting as many guest rooms into homes. We're building guest houses. We are creating these secondary properties where people are hosting events and parties. So I find that people are keeping their primary residence more for their private immediate family. And for larger gatherings, they're having these auxiliary buildings or secondary spaces, or even, you know, in Toronto, we have the garden shed or the garden suite additions as well, where you can have an actual residential unit in it. And so I think there's been a huge shift in the way we entertain, the way we entertain ourselves with our hobbies and activities, and the way we share space with others.
1: Yeah, I think somebody called it adult play spaces, which could sound dirty, but in the context of this, it makes more sense.
0: lifestyle amenities myself.
1: Like lifestyle amenities. I think that's better too. It lends less to confusion. But you must, once people see this work, they see the lodge and they see the rotating vehicle platform, the glass garage party room, you must have very successful, very ambitious people with very deep pockets coming to you with some pretty bold design requests. What's the craziest one that you've either you've heard or one that you're working on?
0: Well, I think you just touched base on it right now. One that we're currently working on in the city has an underground car garage. And in the car garage, there's a wall of glazing, so glass, that separates the basement from his car garage. And he has a car that's on a rotating platform. And so, and then we've created like a James Bond whiskey and wine tasting rooms and cellars and this theater, sort of the ultimate James Bond dude lounge in his lower level. So I think that's one of the coolest ones we're working on. But there's a lot of really cool hidden elements. And if you can think of it, we'll figure out a way to create it. So
1: What would you tell our listeners who don't have the ability to stretch that dollar anywhere near what they're seeing and what they're coveting, but they want to improve their space? You know, they want to be able to. I have a friend, for example, Tanya, that he bought a beautiful old home, and the first thing he got rid of was the formal dining room. He said, if it's used once or twice a year. It's space that we could use for something far more popular. Is that a trend that you're seeing as well?
0: Yes, it is a trend. And it has been for a while, because I find that people have changed the way that they live. And over the last, you know, 15, 20, 30 years. And we want those casual spaces. We want those gathering spaces. I've seen dining rooms turned into boardrooms. I've seen them turned into billiards rooms. I've seen them turned into executive offices. And what I find, it really is down to the individual resident of that space and how they use and intend to live. And especially in the last 5-6 years with the hybrid of work from home.
1: Yeah.
0: We're seeing a lot of that, where our home has to work as an office and a home.
1: Yeah, I've seen people invest quite a bit into that home office because they want to know and they want to feel like if they are going to work from home, they want that separate space. They want that they want to be able to separate from the cacophony of kids running around. They want to so they soundproof the office. If they're required to be on camera, they want to look as good as possible, because when you go to the office, when you go to meetings, you want to present as well as possible. So why wouldn't you want to invest in the audio and visual component to allow you to present that way online?
0: And you're right. And soundproofing is something that's also taken off and it's been huge in the last 5 or 6 years because of that. And I think sort of getting back to your question about what can people do, it's really creating a space that is unique to you. And it speaks to you, whether that's a quiet corner where you curl up in a book or curl up with a book, if it's a room you dedicate to working out or meditation or a hobby of sorts. I think that's where you can carve that out in any size space, being a condo or a home. You can always carve out a corner.
1: Yeah, and you got to figure out who you are and who you want to be when those people are there. Are you the chef? Are you the party planner? Are you the person who wants everybody to do group activities and then build the space around that?
0: Yes, and that's exactly what we're doing, is we're catering to those particular customized needs of our clients, and whatever eccentricities they have with their hobbies or their activities and their interests, we're taking them to new levels.
1: Did you ever think that this would be your job, that you would be, because as a designer, this must be your dream, to be able to make the craziest, most ambitious dreams come to life?
0: We're very, very fortunate that we have this opportunity, and we worked really hard to be able to realize these dreams for our clients, and we love what we do. So I think that comes through, and that's what makes every day so enjoyable.
1: Well, Tanya Richardson, I want to live vicariously through you after the break, because when we come back, we've got more conversation with you. I want to know where this job takes you, the biggest. I want to hear about the brashest, the boldest. I want to hear about all those ideas that you make come to life. So don't go anywhere. More with Tanya Richardson of the Thomas Pierce Design, award-winning design firm, when we come back.
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1: Welcome back, and thank you so much for spending a little bit of your Thursday with us. 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You know that we appreciate it. Tanya Richardson, thank you so much for sticking around.
0: Thank you.
1: Okay, let's go big here. Let's go big, because I've looked at a lot of the pictures. You don't, I'm sure you can do small, but the pictures I've seen mean you go big. What, has there ever been a request by one of your clients that was so big that you said, we can't do this?
0: No, never. We're willing to tackle everything.
1: Has there ever been something that your client has said, I want you to do this for me? And then you think to yourself, that's impossible. But you say, of course we'll do that. And then you figure out how to do it later?
0: Yes, on a daily basis.
1: Okay. So like what? Like what's commonplace for you that we mere mortals would find absolutely mind-blowing?
0: Well, we had a client who, a lot of our clients are pilots and their hobby is pilots. And we have a client who we built a helicopter hangar for his helicopter, his transport trucks, and his car collection. And in this space, he wanted this massive fireplace, and it never ended up happening. So what we ended up doing is we actually had to source out an old warplane. And so that's kind of, you know, that's so obscure outside of buying sofas and typical pieces of furniture. And so to go on that mission, to be able to source that out and then go through, you know, the engineering of installing it and hanging it from this triple height ceiling and doing this crazy airport helicopter hangar space, which acts as an entertaining space for him. So in this space, imagine we have the helicopter taking center stage. Right in front of it is literally a stage so he can host concerts for his friends. All big screen TVs all around. A transport truck with his company's logo sitting beside. All of his cars and his motorcycle collection around all of this. So you walk in, and it's a feast for the eyes. And then journey...
1: Yeah. Oh, there's more. There's more.
0: There's more because you journey through to the entertaining side where there's a massive bar and dining table and entertaining lounge so he can sit and entertain all of his friends.
1: So Bond villain. I mean, you could have just said Bond villain, Tanya.
0: Precisely. There are many Bonds out there.
1: But, you know, I have to believe that you've got clients who believe that the best way to get you to where they are in their own mind will reference a movie or they'll reference a character. You must get that a lot. I'm thinking Brad Pitt in X. I'm thinking Batman in Y. I'm thinking this or I'm thinking that. Does that happen often?
0: It happens. And actually the lodge that you actually have the photos of, that one was actually inspired by Yellowstone, the television show.
1: I'm so glad you said that because that's what I was thinking.
0: Yes, that's what they came to us and they said, we want Yellowstone, but not Montana. We want to do it Ontario with her hobbies. And that's how that came to be.
1: Wow. I mean, when I looked at the dining room with that super long table, that reminded me of the table in the main Yellowstone Lodge.
0: And her dream was to have all 30 members of her immediate family sit down at one table together for a meal.
1: Wow.
0: And
1: wow.
0: That was how we envisioned her dream.
1: Well, now we got to do that. But then we have to get Kevin Costner to cook dinner for her and her 30 immediate family members. I think that would really be the cherry on top.
0: And speaking of cooking, you should see the kitchens that these places are equipped with. They're not only indoor, they're also outdoor kitchens as well. We don't just do barbecues anymore. We have full-on gourmet kitchens outside for entertaining.
1: Well, of course you need that. What about pools? During the pandemic, I saw a lot of people building pools. We were fortunate enough that we had a pool, but a lot of people were trying to build pools because if you've got a backyard, you want to maximize it and spend as much time outdoors as possible. I mean, I think I just saw a video online of somebody building a lazy river in their backyard. That's next level stuff. What happens if you don't have, somebody asks you for something and you don't believe that listen, I'm sure you're so skilled at so many things, but what if somebody's so niche they're asking for something that you don't have the domain expertise in? Will you contract in an expert?
0: Absolutely. That's how you get it done. Yeah. That's essentially what our job is to coordinate. If we can't do it, to hire the right people who can.
1: Wow. And typically, can I ask what some of these budgets are and what the timelines are to get them done?
0: Generally, timelines we have, because nothing happens in today's market very quickly. And budgets, though, budgets with inflation and everything else, you get what you pay for in today's market. And so, yes, we're very fortunate that, we are given $1 million to design a spa for a client, or, we're given $100,000 to purchase a sofa for. And so we're very fortunate to be able to have the luxury to provide those amenities and luxuries for our clients.
1: Has the affordability crisis affected those at the top?
0: I would say it does affect the way they make decisions and the way they spend. Maybe they scale back on the exuberance and they spend more on the practical things, the things that they find value in.
1: What does Tanya Richardson's home look like?
0: Oh, it's the shoemaker and the shoes, Ben. mine is aspirationally where I would. I have ideas, but no, I have actually. I haven't renovated. I bought a house 4 years ago, and I'm really bad. I have not renovated my home yet, so I'm next on the list.
1: No way. So it's not your showcase.
0: It is not now my business partner, on the other hand, his home is his showcase. Like I said, I bought mine 4 years ago, so I haven't had my moment to renovate yet, but it's coming.
1: Now, I've heard that what one should do if you buy a house or you buy a space that you intend to fix up, that you should probably live in it for a little bit first to learn how you use the space and what you start defaulting to, and say, I spend more time over here, and I'm clearly the light that comes in this room. I didn't appreciate it when I bought it, but that's the morning light that I like. And so you'll learn that's where you want to put, your breakfast nook, or where you sit and read your newspaper in the morning. Is that a good rule of thumb?
0: I think that's an excellent rule of thumb, especially if you have trouble making decisions and committing to long-term big ticket items. Yeah. I would say spend four seasons in a home and enjoy all four seasons. And that way, like you said, the light changes throughout the year. You can see how you use the space. Maybe how you initially anticipated to use it will change and evolve as you live in that space. And so I would say waiting a year to do something, if you can, just to really inhabit, it would be good research and development.
1: Everyone says that new technologies are benign. It's how they are used. I've been thinking about AI in your world, and it could probably be a really beneficial thing for you and your design team, but it can also eat into your business. I mean, I saw a video about how quickly and effectively one of these platforms can be used to help somebody visualize a redecorated room. That you take a picture of it, and next thing you know, you got five different versions of it to choose from. And as you click on it, it can help you buy the furniture. How do you see AI in your industry?
0: Well, I do see, we are seeing the programs coming out, And we've had very large discussions about how AI will enhance or take away from our business. But right now with AI, and as humans, we're the creatives. We're the ones who come up with the non-tangible and make it tangible. AI, while it's being trained, is only as good as it's been programmed. And so right now, we still think that there's a lot of room. Because humans, we have the ability to think outside the box, where AI is the box. And I think that in terms of where it's going with interior design and in our homes, we're seeing some incredible things. Like outside of technology, like you were saying, Wi-Fi and security, we're using AI in closets now. We're having virtual wardrobes where you can scan your wardrobe into an app. And if you want to pick an outfit for the day, the computer will pick the outfit for you. It will also inventory your clothing. There's amazing things happening with technology that we can embrace and use to enhance our everyday life.
1: Well, the award-winning design firm called Thomas Pierce Design. The co-founder is Tanya Richardson. The conversation has taken place on the Ben Mulrooney Show, and I do thank you, Tanya.
0: Thank you, Ben.
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3: Well, if you were on an Air Canada flight from Newark to Halifax just a while ago, you may have been diverted to Boston. You might not have known what was going on. And turns out the captain suffered a medical issue. We don't know exactly what it was, but it was enough for the first officer to take over and land the plane safely in Boston. And that's where the captain was taken for medical treatment. And everybody else, all 61 people, made it safely. And they were all rebooked immediately. That, to me, is a sign of the system working. I hope that pilot is healthy and gets to be able to fly again. Because every pilot I know loves their job. They really do. And to me, that's a sign of the system working, right? Somebody has a problem, the other guy takes over. The other person takes over. I'm sorry. The reason for the redundancy is proven right there. But that's not the most interesting travel story of the day. It happens and has happened to every one of us. It's happened to me. It's happened to Joy. It's happened to Drolet. It's happened to every single person listening right now. Anybody watching us on social media. Anybody streaming us on the iHeartRadio app. It happens to everyone listening on podcast, on Instagram. If you're hearing my voice right now, what I'm about to say has happened to you. You board a very packed flight and you're inching your way further down the plane. And as you get closer to your seat, the suspicion that you have, it turns into an absolute certainty. You are sitting next to a newborn baby. And now that doesn't have to be your problem anymore, especially if you're flying on Japan Airlines, because they are offering pick your seat options. And when you go to their website and you want to pick your seat, there will be an icon with a baby on it, little baby, little cute baby, that says, hey, maybe you don't want to sit here. And if you're the last person to pick your seat, guess who you're sitting next to? I think this is a very good idea. I think it's a great idea. Apparently, this is the policy has existed for quite some time. It's now only now getting, I guess it's getting the praise for me it deserves. Some people love it. Other travelers say you should show more tolerance. Let me tell you, if I'm on Japan Airlines, I'm not taking it. I'm taking it to get to Japan or to leave Japan.
4: I want to know, how bad are those Japanese babies that this is only on Japan Airlines?
3: Well, look, so critics argue that babies are part of public travel, and supporters say they would pay extra for adults-only flights. Now, we're going to have this conversation on the other side of the break as to whether you want an adults-only flight and all that stuff. But I tell you, we've all had this thing. And my own personal story, because I don't think you stop at babies. If there's an ability to know, you should know. I was sitting on a flight. I'm Million Mile Club on Air Canada. Traveling for ETOC for years had me traveling so much. I made the Million Mile Club. That means I'm forever Zone 2 boarding. I got a whole bunch of great options. I never have to chase status ever again. I am 75K elite forever until I make 2 million miles, and I think I'm 100K. That's awesome. But until then, that's it. And I always fly economy. If I upgrade, it's because I earned an upgrade. And I try to sit as close to the front of the plane as possible. So I got on early, and I'm sitting in the first aisle seat of economy. And I can see these two people approaching me, and they're eyeballing my row. And I know they know each other, and they're speaking in French, and I can hear what they're talking about. So they're clearly colleagues working for a company. I think I'm either going from Toronto to Montreal or vice versa. They're Francophones. And I know they're sitting in my row. One is a teeny tiny lady, and the other is an enormous man. Now, I'm on the aisle. There are two seats next to me. They are traveling together. Neither of them know me. I personally believe that the nice thing to do is to put the teeny tiny lady between me and the big guy. And the big guy sits next to the window. That's not what they did. The big guy sat next to both of us. So he became my problem too. And I thought that was unfair. Now, they're still boarding. And I'm saying to myself, it's okay. It's not going to be a long flight. It's not going to be a long flight. I'll be fine. I'll be fine. I will be fine. I was not fine. The door hasn't even closed yet. And I am so upset because I can feel his heart beating through my arm. That's how close he is to me. And I didn't, I thought it was not nice. I thought it was not nice. He should have been next to the window and I could have enjoyed my flight from my seat. And if there was a way to know that he was going to sit there, I would have maybe moved somewhere else. And yeah, I'm not sorry about that. That is my opinion. What about you, Drolet? Because you are enormous, especially in relation to those small seats on airlines.
4: Yeah, well, I always...
3: You're the problem that I want to overcome.
4: Well, the thing is, yeah, I mean, I would think that people would possibly, if they're thinking, I want to stay away from babies, they would also look at me and go, I want to stay away from him.
3: Yeah.
4: Because, like, you know, I'm tall. I'm not, like, enormous or anything. But, I mean, my shoulders are wide enough that they fill up the seat.
3: The seat was not designed for your...
4: Oh, God, absolutely
3: not. Dimensions.
4: Oh, for sure not. I mean, they weren't. So I always try to get either emergency aisle or bulkhead's a little tougher, or at the very least an aisle seat. And different planes, you know, have to. But I got on a plane once. I think I told you this earlier, where I got on and I was, for some reason, the last person to board. It just it sucks. I'm getting on. I'm walking on the plane. The entire plane's jammed full. I look and I see my seat. It's the only empty seat, and it's next to the biggest dude on the. Dude on the plane is sitting in the middle seat. He looks at me. I look at him, and we go, and we just have that knowing look, like, "Oh no."
3: Yep.
4: And he's half in my seat.
3: Yeah.
4: And I'm not. It's hard for me to not sit in the seat, right? Mm-hmm. So I have to sit the entire flight leaning over the side because he can't make himself any smaller. I asked I said, "You guys, he got to put me somewhere else." They're like, "There's nowhere else to put you."
3: Yeah.
4: I'm like, how that A, that guy should have had two seats.
3: Yeah. Yeah.
4: And B, I had to go to Cairo for that because my back was.
3: Yeah. And I'm sure, I'm sure he was praying to God he was sitting next to a tiny person.
4: For sure. Yeah. And then he sees me get on and it's a nightmare on Drolet Street.
3: Look, I don't think this is anything but a good thing. If somebody, and if you're asking people to pay to not sit next to that guy, that kid, frankly, the only person who should pay is what would be unfair or what would be terrible is if it was a bidding process not to sit next to the babies.
4: You know what, though? With the whole baby thing, you know what? Everybody, if you've traveled with a baby before, you know you do your best.
3: Yeah.
4: It's not the baby's fault.
3: No, of course not.
4: And sometimes babies just have a bad day.
3: Yeah.
4: But, you know, and I don't have a problem if a baby is fussy, if a baby has issues, because babies will be like that. It's when the parents are negligent.
3: Yeah.
4: When the parents just let them go and they're like, nothing I can do.
3: Yeah.
4: That's when you're like, are you kidding me?
3: Well, I'd like to know. I want to know, like, if I had the choice, I want to know if I'm going to sit next on an aisle, if the guy at the window is going to be, just amazed at the fact that he's in the air and wants to stare out the window the whole time. And I've got sun in my eyes and I'm trying to watch my show. And because I say this, if you think that the window is your exclusive domain, then guess what? The aisle is mine. Good luck trying to get to the bathroom, buddy, because I'm going to be reclined. I'm going to be asleep or I'm going to be eating the whole time. I'm going to be working on my computer. Good luck trying to get out. If you think that I'm going to have sun in my eyes, then guess what? You're going to hold it all the way to Japan.
4: So I think we're going to have some fun chats on this one. I want people to answer the question, what should airlines be required to disclose? Okay, babies is one.
3: Yeah.
4: What about, it's not good to sit next to drunks, people who drink a lot.
3: Yeah.
4: That's not great.
3: What's your drinking history as you buy a ticket? Yeah.
4: Well, the person who reclines like crazy.
3: Yeah. So when we come back from the break, you don't like that. I think you're right.
4: Yeah.
3: So here, when we come back, we want to hear from you, 416-870-6400, 1-888-225-TALK. Should airlines offer adult-only flights? What should airlines be required to disclose? What information should they be asking about you to then arm people with the choice as to whether or not they want to sit next to you. Is flying so miserable now that this is what we're doing, fighting over babies? Are we headed towards a choose your neighbor's society? All good questions, and so we want to hear from you right here on the Ben Mulrooney Show from coast to coast to coast on the Chorus Radio Network.

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11: Well, in our previous segment, we were talking about how Japan Airlines is shaking things up. And, well, they've been doing it for a long time, but we're only now hearing about it. That if you want, you can pick your seat, and you'll be alerted as to whether or not the seat that you want is next to a young child. I think that's a great idea. More information is always better. Information is power. And if you have the power to have a better flight, then take it. That's how I see it. But I want to hear from you at 416-870-6400 or 1-888-225-TALK. And let's talk about how you view something like this. Is this a step backward? Is this a version of NIMBYism? Is this taking us to a place we don't want to go as a society? Let's hear from you, and we'll start with Jay. Jay, welcome to the Ben Mulrooney Show.
12: Hey, Ben, how are you doing?
11: I'm great. What do you think of this?
12: I think they should do it.
11: Yeah.
12: Because you end up buying a ticket, and you never know who's going to sit beside you.
11: Mm-hmm.
12: At least you get the choice. You know what you want to. You can change your seat if you want.
11: Well, I don't know about that. Listen, I've been on flights where I'm going to get into my seat. Let's say it's the 16th row. This happened a few months ago. Getting on 16th row, and somebody's in my seat, and the guy says, "Oh, I was hoping I want to talk to you about switching seats with you because my wife is here." I said, "Well, you're not asking me. You're in my seat already. Now I'm holding everybody up." What he should have done is he should have taken his wife down to his seat because it was the 30th row, and he should have gone back there and said, "Hey, I really want to sit with my wife, but her seat's up there. So how about you sit way the way up there, closer to the front, and I'll sit back here with her." That's not what he did. This guy was a bad faith actor. I said as much. And then, I switched seats with him. So,
12: You know what? I hate when people, they put you right on the spot, you know, that you got no choice to...
11: Exactly.
12: What do you do? Like, last time we went to Jamaica, my son wanted the window seat, so I chose it was Air Canada. I chose the aisle seat.
11: Yeah.
12: So we left the middle. So I didn't... And all of a sudden, this huge guy, you know, like, I would say he's probably like 460 pounds. He's huge. So he comes and he looks at me and he asked me, can we switch seat? My son said he doesn't want to give the window seat up. So I end up sitting in the middle seat, like squeezed.
11: Yeah.
12: Like for almost like 3.5 hours from Toronto to Jamaica. And then after half an hour, his mom passed him a chips bag from the front. And he's all of a sudden, his hands are all stretched, you know, towards me.
11: Yeah. No. Yeah. That's bad. That's bad. Airline etiquette. I'm always of the opinion when I'm flying, if I put, you know, someone I'm with on the aisle and the other person's in the window and we're hoping that middle seat is empty, I always say let the chips fall where they may. And if somebody ends up in that seat, I'll then ask the person, hey, do you want the aisle seat? And I'll sit in the middle because we gambled and lost. You know, we were hoping to have that extra seat and we lost. Exactly. But if this guy was... on top of being discourteous, and then wanted that aisle seat. Now he's making a mess. Then karma will get that guy at some point. But thank you, Jay, for the call. I appreciate it. Let's go to Stephanie. Stephanie, thanks for calling.
13: Hey, Ben, how are you?
11: I'm great.
13: Good. So I think people are going to be people. I mean, you can't shame people for their size, and they should also be aware of, you know, taking over seats and, you know, sticking their elbows out and stuff like that. They should try and keep to themselves, and babies will be babies. But I have issues with people that are just plain rude.
11: Yep.
13: Like, I can't stand it when they kick your seat. I don't like it if they put their seat on your armrest from in between, from behind you.
11: How about when they take their socks off?
13: Okay, so that's what I wanted to say. My husband was on a flight once, and the guy started clipping his toenails.
11: Oh, no. I don't know. Tell me how you deal with a situation like that, then I'll tell you how I deal with mine.
13: You know what? I don't think he said anything, because my husband never speaks up. He just told me about it later. I would have said something right away.
11: I wouldn't say anything directly to the person. I would have called the bell, or I would have stood up and I would have gone to talk to the flight attendant, because that's their job. Their job is to be the diplomats in the air. Their job is to diffuse this stuff. And I would go back and I'd say, listen, there's a disgusting human being doing disgusting things on your plane. You're going to have to clean this stuff up. This person is disgusting and I want you to know it. I won't talk to him, but I suspect you're going to want to talk to him. And then I would go sit back down, and they may bring me a complimentary drink for that.
13: That's a pretty good way to handle it. I wouldn't want to be that flight attendant, though.
11: No, but you're doing them a kindness. Like, you need to stop this man in the act, because what he's committing is
13: odd. Don't you just resent being in that position?
11: Because they don't know. Some people don't have wherewithal. They do not see the world. They don't see themselves as the world sees them. So when he just whips out his foot and does that, he's not thinking, if I were to step outside myself for a second, I would be disgusted with what I'm seeing. They don't have that ability. And so therefore you got to cut them some slack, because like I said, listen, not everybody's as elevated as you and I, Stephanie.
13: Yeah, that's the way it is. But you know, I wish airlines would just stop making it so crowded.
11: Well, that's the thing, right? That's why something like this would have a lot of pickup, because you're giving people power that they didn't have before. They might not have space anymore, but you're giving them power. You're giving them agency, and that I believe is appreciated. Stephanie, thank you so much. And just tell your husband next time if someone annoys him, ring that call bell and have him talk to them. Jay, welcome to the show. The second Jay, how are you?
14: Okay, how are you? Hey, just to say, I wasn't being honest with you. It's a compliment, so don't be this. Don't be insulted.
11: Okay.
14: I used to not like the way you were before, and I don't know if it's a correlation after your dad died. I don't know if you're afraid to be yourself, but after your father died, you became like better, more insightful, more like real, authentic. You had real concerns. Before, you were kind of, I don't know, walking on eggshells, or maybe you're afraid of losing inheritance. But now you're more like. I love your show. I love when I hear you, and it's really cool. And it's a great improvement. I don't know what changed you. I'd love to know. But you're a great improvement compared to what you used to be when I couldn't stand you, by the way.
11: Buddy, it's 2026. I will take even the hint, the suspicion, the soupçon of a compliment. So I'll take it.
14: Thank you. Welcome. On to Air Canada.
11: Yeah.
14: My girlfriend and I were going to Quebec, and there was this guy that was in my seat, and I had my ticket, my proof, my evidence to confirm that he was in fact in my seat. I booked the window, the window seat and such. And I said, "Excuse me, sir, that's my seat. Can I just like sit in my seat over there?" He goes, "You're a freaking freak. You're a freak."
11: He said this to you.
14: Yeah, he was belligerent, cursing me out, calling me a freak. That's his exact word. Okay. You're a freak. Okay. So I don't know if it's because I'm wearing the Joker T-shirt from Heath Ledger days.
11: But okay.
14: I pressed the ding-dong service bell, and flight attendant arrived, and I said, "I just want to get my seat, and I don't know why he's swearing at me, but that's my seat, and here's my proof." Long story short, I and my girlfriend got told to come off the plane. Although,
11: what?
14: I mean, yeah, Air Canada figures. I mean, they're always begging for it to be bailed out because they're no good at what they do. He's in the wrong. I had proof. Mm-hmm. He was in my chair, but I'm the one that got ejected. Go figure. We had to wait for the next plane. The cops went on board to question people to find out what I did. They found no reasonable articulable suspicion. They looked upset that they had nothing and disappointed, of course.
11: Yeah.
14: But we still had to wait for the next flight to go to Quebec. And that's disgusting, which is why we hate Air Canada. I would never use it. They always lose my parents.
11: I mean, I'm sorry that happened to you. That's nuts. He's in your seat. He's screaming at you, and you get kicked off the plane.
14: Yeah, now, and I'm the one that calls for help. Go figure.
11: So, and like I got just one more question for you. You didn't do anything. Sometimes when people get in trouble, they're like, "I was a perfect gentleman." They weren't. Are you sure you didn't do anything?
14: Yeah, I'm sure. The cops were desperate to try and get me in trouble. They were giving each other facial signals.
11: I thought that was my last question. I got one more. Did you seek redress in any way? Because if it happened the way you said it was, that's not right. And there is somebody's got to give you something to make your life better, because that's not right.
14: I realize that upon reflecting years and years later, because I'm used to this travesty and injustice in this country, which I'm born and raised. But you're absolutely correct. And I don't know what to do all these years later, though. But yeah, it was disgusting.
11: Well, maybe just unburdening yourself on the new and improved Ben Mulrooney show. Maybe that helped. Jay, thank you very much, my friend. You take care. And thanks for everyone for calling in. All right, we're going to take a break.
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32: Good morning. It's 6 o'clock. I'm Scott Monick. Clear skies. It's still humid out there. We're sitting at 24 degrees. With the Humidex, it feels like 33 in London.
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32: London is still in the grips of this brutal heat dome as more extreme heat and humidity is on the way today. Environment Canada's orange heat warning remains in effect for London and much of Ontario. 980 CFPL weather specialist John Wilson says the city recorded record-breaking temperatures on Canada Day.
33: 34.9 busted the 1941 record, and the overnight low busted the 2002 record. It's 23 now, and we may set another one tonight and another one tomorrow night. Daytime high today, 33, with a humidex of 42. The heat warning obviously there. The record's 33.9, 1966, and we'll set a new record overnight tonight.
32: Tomorrow, the mercury will hit 33 degrees once again with a mix of sun and cloud. There will be a risk for more pop-up thunderstorms similar to what we experienced yesterday. On Saturday, a mix of sun and cloud, similar conditions. It will be slightly cooler. We're expecting a high of 30 degrees. Canada Day celebrations in the nation's capital fizzled out as the day went on due to bad weather. A prolonged storm in Ottawa forced the capital region to cancel some official events, including the evening fireworks near Parliament Hill. Prime Minister Mark Carney urged Canadians to remain united in a Canada. Some official events, including the evening fireworks near Parliament Hill. Prime Minister Mark Carney urged Canadians to remain united in a Canada Day.

0: the frontier.
1: Here in London, last night's fireworks at Harris Park went ahead as scheduled despite some pop-up thunderstorms earlier in the day. Large crowds also gathered along Dundas Place, where the inaugural Order of London was awarded to Wayne Dunn, who has been leading the Business Cares Food Drive campaign for nearly three decades. An Ontario law giving tenants the right to install air conditioning units has come into effect just in time for this heat wave. The section of a 2023 law allows tenants to install a window air conditioner or portable unit if their landlord doesn't supply AC subject to certain conditions. It's one of several regulatory and legal changes that went into effect in Ontario on July 1st. The United States is not renewing its trade deal with Canada in its current form, but the pact will remain in place until a new one is agreed upon or is terminated. Global's Turia Isri has more.
2: After a virtual meeting with trade representatives from the U.S., Canada, and Mexico, the White House said it did not agree to renew the USMCA, or CUSMA, in its current form. The decision does not kill the deal. Instead, it triggers annual reviews and a 10-year clock to its possible expiration. The Canada-U.S. Trade Minister declined Global News' request for an interview, only issuing a statement where he reaffirmed his unwavering support for CUSMA. Mexico also wanted an extension. Expectations for a full renewal were already low.
3: It's irrelevant to me. Canada would love it. Canada wants it.
2: It wasn't always irrelevant to Donald Trump, who negotiated the agreement himself.
4: We made a tremendous USMCA deal, Mexico and Canada.
3: We have the USMCA is a good deal for everybody.
2: Trade experts say the move fits into a familiar negotiating pattern from Washington and is likely a way to pressure Canada on so-called irritants like supply management in the dairy sector.
1: And Alberta Premier Danielle Smith is expected to give details today about her government's proposed million barrel a day oil pipeline project to the West Coast. Smith signed a memorandum of understanding with Prime Minister Mark Carney last fall that pledges to pave the way for a pipeline to BC coastal waters. It is tied to progress on a major carbon capture network by Alberta's biggest oil producers. In sports, the hottest match of the World Cup will happen at Toronto Stadium as two soccer powerhouses, Portugal and Croatia, will square off tonight. Two viewing parties in Toronto have been canceled due to the extreme heat. However, the watch party at Toronto's Fan Fest will go ahead. All eyes will be on Cristiano Ronaldo of Portugal and Croatian star Luka Modric in this one. This is widely expected to be the final World Cup appearance for the soccer legends who are both over 40. Meantime, Spain plays Austria in a round of 32 matchup this afternoon. In the late match, Switzerland meets Algeria in Vancouver. Meantime, England survived a scare yesterday and beat Congo DR 2-1 on the strength of two second-half goals from star striker Harry Kane. Elsewhere, the U.S. defeated Bosnia-Herzegovina 2-0. Belgium beat Senegal 3-2 following a controversial penalty call in extra time. The U.S. will meet Belgium in the round of 16. Goalie Sergei Bobrovsky is officially a Maple Leaf. Yesterday, Toronto signed the veteran netminder to a three-year, $21 million free agent deal. The Leafs also made some depth signings, bringing in winger Jack Roslovic on a two-year, $8 million contract. The Edmonton Oilers traded defenseman Darnell Nurse to the San Jose Sharks, while the Tampa Bay Lightning signed veteran blue liner John Carlson to a two-year, $17 million deal. Rookie Sean Keyes smashed a three-run homer in the third inning to help the Toronto Blue Jays defeat the New York Mets 9-3. The win gave Toronto the series victory, its first since mid-June. The Jays are off today and will open a series against Seattle starting on Friday. The London Majors celebrated Canada Day with a dramatic 5-4 win over the Barrie BayCats in 10 innings at Labatt Park. The win moved the Majors into first place in the Canadian Baseball League standings. And a blockbuster trade has reshaped the NBA's Atlantic Division. The Boston Celtics are sending 2024 Finals MVP Jaylen Brown to the Philadelphia 76ers for Paul George, two first-round picks and two second-round draft picks. Up next, it's The Morning Show with Devin Peacock. 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
2: From the 980 CFPL Covent Garden Market Weather Center, here's John Wilson.
3: The heat wave continues today and again tomorrow. The heat warning will be in effect. Saturday cools off, still 30 degrees, but a little bit better than these two. Today and tomorrow, 33 degrees apiece, with the records under threat today, 33.9. We broke one yesterday, and we've broken a couple overnight. And the sunshine may yield to partly cloudy with a risk of a thunderstorm like happened yesterday, again this afternoon. Clear tonight, 23, another record high minimum. Tomorrow, sunny, then partly sunny with a risk of a thunderstorm in the afternoon, 33 degrees again. Haven't mentioned the humidex is 42, and it's awfully oppressive out there. Saturday cools off to 30, and Sunday to 28, but still very humid both days. Today's high, 33.
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0: Good morning, London. Happy Thursday to you all. Hope your early morning is going well. Today is Thursday, July the 2nd. It is the 183rd day of 2026. There are 182 days left in the year, and the heat wave continues. It's going to run today and tomorrow, and then it's going to cool off, and I say that lightly, on Saturday. High of 30 for Saturday, 28 for Sunday, 28 Monday. And then looking into next week, high of 29 Tuesday, 30 on Wednesday. Still pretty warm, and there's the Humidex to contend with as well. So, hey, cooler than where we are right now, but it's we're into that hot stretch of the season. Hope you're able to stay cool yesterday. There were some events in London and elsewhere canceled on Canada Day because of the heat. Right now it is 24, feels like 32. The heat is going to be something we're going to talk about today. New laws came into effect in Ontario yesterday. We talked about the auto insurance, but also there's new laws about air conditioning as well that we'll get into on the program today. We will look ahead to Saturday and the FIFA watch party. Mayor Josh Morgan is going to be joining us. We're going to talk about some fundraising initiatives that recently wrapped up in London that were pretty good. We have a Canada First in London we'll tell you about as well. But I hope you had a good Canada Day. Today feels weird, doesn't it? For everyone who's working anyway, I'm guessing there's a lot of people who are taking the rest of the week off. Tuesday felt like a Friday. Wednesday felt like a Saturday to start, and then a Sunday to end. Tomorrow's Friday, so there's that to look forward to. But today, what's today? Today just seems completely unnecessary. But hey, if you are going back to work, I salute you. Let's enjoy the hope, what hope hopefully will be a commute that is not as busy as per usual. We'll take a break. On the other side, we'll look at the morning spotlight. This is The Morning Show with Devin Peacock on 980 CFPL.
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0: A mix of sun and cloud, chance of showers this afternoon, high 33. It's going to feel like 42 with the humidex, partly cloudy tonight, chance of rain, low of 23. Let's see what's in the spotlight today. This is where we take a longer look at the stories making headlines today. We have three stories in the spotlight, and we start with the heat wave that continues in London. A prolonged stretch of extreme heat continues across the London region, with Environment Canada warning the hot and humid conditions could last through tomorrow and possibly into the weekend. The region remains under a heat warning. Daytime highs are expected to reach between 31 and 35 degrees. Right now we're at 33, and that's the high for tomorrow. Could get even warmer, though. Some communities could see temperatures get as high as 37. Overnight lows are forecast in the 21 to 25 degree range. That means people won't get as much relief after sunset as you would like. In London, today we'll have a high of 33. Humidity could make it feel like 42. There's also a chance of showers in the afternoon and a risk of a thunderstorm similar to yesterday. The heat has already caused some disruptions in the city. A Canada Day event at East Lions Community Centre was cancelled yesterday because the building was needed as a cooling centre. London police also cancelled the Canada Day law enforcement torch run because of health and safety concerns. The extreme heat also comes as Ontario introduces new rules for tenants and air conditioning. As of Canada Day, renters can install a portable or window air conditioner if their landlord does not already provide one. Tenants must notify the landlord in writing before installing it. They also need to provide available information about the unit's energy efficiency and expected use. The air conditioner must be installed safely, must not damage the unit or building, and has to follow municipal and building regulations. Landlords can inspect the unit to make sure it meets the rules. If the landlord pays for electricity, they may raise rent to recover the added hydro cost, but only based on the actual increase or a reasonable estimate. If the air conditioner is removed or only part of it used for the year, the rent should be reduced accordingly. Health officials are reminding people to stay hydrated, avoid a direct sun when possible, use cooling centers or public spaces if needed, and never leave children, vulnerable people, or pets inside parked vehicles. The United States has announced it will not renew CUSMA in its current form. United States Trade Representative Jamison Greer made the announcement on Wednesday. While the deal won't be renewed, it will remain in place as negotiations continue. This decision triggers a rolling annual review for up to a decade, at which point it will expire if an extension is not agreed upon. Greer had a virtual meeting with U.S.-Canada Trade Minister Dominic LeBlanc and Mexico Secretary of Economy Marcelo Ebrard earlier on Wednesday to discuss the future of the trade pact. It was the deadline for all three partners in the pact known as CUSMA to indicate whether they wanted to renew the deal. Canada and Mexico previously said they were looking for a 16-year extension. In a statement, LeBlanc said that Canada, United States, and Mexico have agreed to keep working on ways to strengthen North American trade and investment, with Canada continuing to push for talks on U.S. tariffs targeting Canadian steel, aluminum, autos, and lumber. In a video in Spanish posted on social media, Ebrard said Mexico is not in a hurry, but the country also does not want the uncertainty of prolonged annual reviews. The trade agreement has shielded Canada and Mexico from many of U.S. President Donald Trump's tariffs. Both countries are being slammed by Trump's separate sectoral tariffs on industries like steel, aluminum, automobiles, and cabinetry. CUSMA was negotiated during the first Trump administration to replace the North American Free Trade Agreement. The sometimes tumultuous negotiations served as an early test of Ottawa's approach to the Trump administration, but ultimately all three countries held the agreement as a success. Trump has continued, though, to cast doubt on the future of CUSMA since his return to the White House and his embrace of sweeping tariffs campaign. He has called the agreement irrelevant and has said it may have served its purpose. CUSMA does remain in place until one of the partners gives 6 months' notice that it's pulling out. It's unclear whether the Trump administration can take that action without approval of Congress. And a Russian couple has been arrested after they climbed to the top of the Empire State Building and unfurled a banner about the power of love and peace. The Russian climbers go by Angela Nikolaou and Ivan Birkus. They were the subject of a 2024 Netflix documentary called Skywalkers about their rooftopping exploits and a budding romance. Police identified the two climbers by their actual names, Angelina Nikolaou and Ivan Kuznetsov. The climb was part of an audacious, high-altitude marriage proposal. They were arrested on burglary, reckless endangerment, and other charges. It's not immediately clear whether they have attorneys who can speak to the charges. They were dressed in black and wearing masks, but not tethers, as the two balanced on a narrow ledge and appeared to kiss atop the antenna of the skyscraper. It rises 443 meters above Midtown Manhattan. The ban reading, "When the power of love beats the love of power, the world knows peace." It waved in the wind. Just after 12:30 p.m., they began to climb back down, efficiently picking their way along the last work of metal to a wider ledge, where one seemed to set up a piece of electronic equipment and got down on one knee. After the two kissed again and hugged, the other person took selfies with an outstretched left hand as if examining a ring. Skywalkers, a love story, follows the both of them as they make unauthorized ascents to tall structures, sometimes posing as construction workers to sneak in. It was not clear immediately how they gained access to the Empire State Building's antenna, which does rise well above public areas of the 102-story building. Checking out the price of gas, most stations in the city are charging $1.62.9 for a liter of regular this morning. Now, there are some indications prices could drop by 2 cents tomorrow. The average price of gas is sitting at $1.57.9 for regular this morning. Diesel is selling for $1.83.9 per liter. There were some stations in the $1.50 range this morning, both above and just below. That was pretty early, though. You can expect that to change. The last check, the Costco's were sitting at $1.48.9 for regular. Checking out what happened on this day in history. In the year 1566, French astrologer Nostradamus died, as predicted. In 1808, explorer Simon Fraser reached the Pacific Ocean near what is now Vancouver. Now, he thought he had been on the Columbia River, but he was actually on the river that now bears his name. Kind of worked out for him. In 1821, Sir Charles Tupper, Canada's sixth prime minister, was born in Amherst, Nova Scotia. He led the federal government for a few months in 1896. In 1865, William Booth formed the Salvation Army at a meeting in London, the other London. The army spread to Canada in 1882. In 1881, U.S. President James Garfield was shot. He died from his wound 3 months later. In 1924, Edmonton's temperature reached 36.7 degrees Celsius, the highest in more than 100 years. In 1937, Amelia Earhart and her navigator, Fred Noonan, disappeared over the Pacific while attempting to circle the globe. After they took off from New Guinea and reported by radio, they were lost and running out of fuel. The pair did not reach their destination of Howland Island, and they were never heard from again. In 1941, the Royal Canadian Air Force was authorized to enlist women. The Canadian Army and Navy soon followed suit. In 1968, legislation allowing for easier access to divorce in Canada went into effect. The new Divorce Act authorized the granting of divorce solely on the grounds of marriage breakdown. In 1982, using a lawn chair hoisted by 42 helium-filled weather balloons, Larry Walters took off from San Pedro, California. He rose to an altitude of nearly 4,900 meters and traveled 24 kilometers before he landed safely in Long Beach. Aviation officials fined him $1,500. In 1992, the federal government closed Newfoundland's northern cod fishery for 2 years to protect dwindling stocks and to allow it time to recover. The moratorium, which was later extended, affected more than 19,000 fishermen and plant workers. In 1994, gunmen killed Colombian soccer player Andres Escobar, who accidentally scored a goal against his own team in the World Cup. In 2002, American multimillionaire adventurer Steve Fawcett became the first to circle the world solo in a balloon. He traveled more than 31,000 kilometers. In 2018, 12 boys aged 11 to 16 and their soccer coach were found alive by rescue divers after they disappeared when flooding trapped them in a northern Thailand cave while they were exploring on June the 23rd. And on this day in 2025, Sean Diddy Combs stayed behind bars after a judge denied his bail request. He had been convicted of prostitution-related offenses, but a jury acquitted him of the top charges in his sex crimes case. Happy belated birthday to Travis Dalney, and happy birthday to Colin Lee, who turns 48 today. You share a birthday with NASCAR legend Richard Petty, who turns 89. Larry David is 79 today. Brett the Hitman Hart is 69. St. Thomas native Joe Thornton turns 47. Ashley Tisdale is 41. Lindsay Lohan is 40. And Margot Robbie is 36. If you'd like to celebrate a birthday, anniversary, or a milestone, send me an email at devin@980cfpl.ca. That's the Morning Spotlight. We need to pause. When we return, we'll have more of The Morning Show with Devin Peacock on 980 CFPL.
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0: Mix of sun and cloud, chance of showers this afternoon, high of 33. It's going to feel like 42 at the Humidex. It's really hot out there. I don't need to tell you that, but be careful, everybody. It's going to get cooler at some point, but that point is not today, and it's not tomorrow either. Hope you're able to stay cool. Ontario's education minister seemed to step in it earlier this week. He had to clarify comments that he made where he was urging parents not to take their kids out of class for sports and said parents can still ask for special leave. So as we have talked about, there are new attendance rules that will begin for the next year in September when attendance and participation will make up either 10 or 15% of the final mark for students. That depends on what grade they're in. So at an unrelated event, Paul Calandra urged parents to keep their kids in the classroom and suggested nothing is more important than their learning. He then went on to say that the Ontario Hockey League had reached out to raise concerns about high-level athletes being punished for missing class. Calandra said there would be some flexibility for them, but that school should still come first. He did say, though, they would make accommodations for kids in the OHL. So he spoke on Monday, and then again on Tuesday, there was a statement set out to clarify that students would still be able to miss class for music or sport without being punished. Statement said, as part of the new absenteeism policy, which is intended to stop students from skipping out on school, parents will continue to have the ability to request that their child be excused from school for activities that are part of a well-rounded education, including sports, music, debate, and other school-organized activities. It's been interesting to see the reaction to this story because, you know what? I agree with Calandra. I'm of the opinion, and I've mentioned this to friends who have kids who go to all these different tournaments. I just think the tournaments are just way too much. I have one friend who has two sons who both play hockey, both play baseball, and he was roped into coaching both of his sons. Now, he might be an extreme case. He's on the extreme case, but still. 6 out of his 7 days are baseball. And you've got tournaments weekends. One of his sons plays competitive, and so that's when it gets even more. I've another friend who lives outside of London. Their son plays on two different hockey teams. They have a daughter who plays hockey. And girls' sports is and a whole other beast because in some cases, and this is not may not be the case necessarily in London, but would be present in other parts of Ontario, in every area you don't always have enough kids, or in this case enough girls, to make up a full league. And so as a result of that, you have a team in a teams made up in a region, but that means if you're going to a different region, you need to travel for the game, and so it's a lot of travel. Sometimes there's games at 11 o'clock in the morning on a Friday. To me, it seems silly. And I'm all for kids participating in sports. Kids should be in sports. I think it doesn't matter the sport. If it's a team sport in particular, I think there's a real benefit to that. But even something like tennis, there's real benefits. I pick tennis or even golf, you know, whatever. But it's a singular where it's you competing by yourself, essentially. Whatever the sport your child is playing, great. But it gets a little ridiculous to me from the outside looking in, when I hear parents taking days off work, kids leaving school early so they can go participate in, to be frank, a nothing tournament. None of the, like most of these, and not that the parents think their kids are going to go on to the NHL. I don't think they're doing it because of that. It's just the environment that has set hold. And I think that's a little silly.
1: I agree. I think that the biggest problem, we have someone here at work that also like travels a lot with their kids to go play game. Like basically sports. And I agree with you. It's a for me, I'm sorry to say it this way, it's a money grabber. You know, like a lot of these places are just taking advantage of, yes, as you said, some parents, they don't hope their kids to go to NHL. Some do.
0: Yeah.
1: You know, some people are like, oh my God, I'm so invested. And then the coaches kind of like encourage you to be like, oh, your son has great potential, like this and that. Sure. But the thing is like, what if it doesn't happen? You know, like you're putting all your eggs in one bag. And what if that bag breaks, you know? And then what do you do, you know? And you put the kids' hope up too. And there's a lot of, because I mean, I met a lot of people in college that they were like, oh, I was going to be a hockey player, but I got a concussion or something. And it's like, you know, so you encourage them all their lives since they're kids. Hey, you're going to make it, you're going to make it, you're going to make it. But then something happened and then you didn't make it. And then maybe that's also why there's so many depression people out there. So I feel that that thing has to be controlled a little better just because like it's parents' time. You're playing with the kids' mind as well. And to get into any sports is very difficult.
0: And I can understand why there might be some parents who felt that they were taking the brunt of this because I'll play a clip from Calandra in just a sec here. But in it, he talks about how absenteeism in schools is a huge problem. Now, it's not solely the because of kids taking time off to go on some tournament or they're going on some debate thing or music. And by the way, if the kids are going for a debate trip or some other trip and it's from school, to me, that shouldn't even count as being away. That's just doing a school-related activity, which you're at school. That's not the issue. And so you could say, well, this talking about kids in sports isn't the real problem, which I think probably is fair, but it's part of this overall mantra we seem to have where in some cases school just comes second. Kids just take the day off. Like we come and go. So this is Paul Calandra speaking the other day.
2: My advice to parents is keep them in school. School education should be their priority. Look, we're going to monitor this over the next year, as I said last week. And if we have to make some additional modifications, we will. Look, high level athletes, our Ontario Hockey League, for instance, I've had some outreach from them. High level athletes in training. Obviously, we'll make some accommodation for that. But I say this again to the sports organizations as well. Education is the priority. Our kids and the attendance in our schools has collapsed. We have attendance rates that are among the lowest in the nation. Barely 50% of our high school students meet the minimum 90%. Like we're talking, you can miss 20 days and still get 100% on your attendance. 20 days. So we're asking parents to make sure that your kids are in school for at least, if you have to miss those 20 days, fine. But anything more than that, then attendance and participation marks are going to start to suffer. And I've heard this from teacher after teacher after teacher as well, who has said that, you know, when kids pop in and out of the class, it has a very it's very challenging for teachers. If there's one group that is disappointed, I think it's our elementary school teachers who have been inundating me saying, can you please bring this at the elementary level as well? So we'll monitor that over the next little bit, but very clear message. And those organizations, kids' priorities should be to be in school.
0: I don't disagree. I mean, but how do you address sport related or music related or whatever related absences. How do you address that beyond this policy, which may or may not do the trick. And so I thought it was interesting to see how this has played out over the course of the week, in particular before Canada Day, kind of cooled off after Canada Day. It's the only thing that cooled off after Canada Day. But I do think there is an issue with just kids missing too much school, too much class. And how do you address that in a constructive way? We'll take a break. When we return, more of The Morning Show with Devin Peacock on 980 CFPL.
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7: Record high yesterday, 34.9, busted the 1941 record, and the overnight low busted the 2002 record. It's 23 now, and we may set another one tonight and another one tomorrow night. Daytime high today, 33, with a humidex of 42. The heat warning obviously there. The record's 33.9, 1966. And we'll set a new record overnight tonight. Tomorrow, 33 degrees again. The record unreachable, I think, at 35. And sunny to partly sunny with a risk of an afternoon or evening thunderstorm like happened yesterday in this kind of an air mass. It's always possible. Saturday, kind of the same thing, but a little bit cooler, 30 degrees. And 28 Sunday, still pretty humid. Today's high, 33.
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0: I hope everybody had a good Canada Day. It was certainly hot enough. Boy, it's just ridiculously hot. It's too hot.
1: I know we complain about the weather because it's too cold, too snowy. But guys, For me, it just, why it has to be the streams? Why it has to be minus 35? Why it has to be almost 50? Like, that's something that makes no sense. It was 47 when I checked yesterday. That's insane.
0: Yeah.
1: Like, it just, I was telling Devon off air, I said, like, in my house, we have two floors. My air conditioning, a central air conditioner, is, the unit is newer, and it wasn't keeping up with the heat. Like, it's not healthy. And my wife was saying, like, well, imagine now, imagine 5 years from now, because this is global warming. I know, can sound conspiracy here, and we talk about, like, all these crazy things that happen in the world, but it's true. If it's that bad right now, what's going to be in a few years from now?
0: I mean, we've done, there's the, I don't have it with me on me right now in terms of what you can look at projections for temperatures moving on down the line, but it's going to be getting warmer and the number of days above 30 going to keep climbing. Certainly, I mean, we're lucky. I'm lucky I have air conditioning and ways to cool off. I was in the pool four times yesterday, but it's just extremely hot. I saw the London Majors won a walk-off, and then that went into the fireworks. I heard lots of fireworks in the neighborhood yesterday. Weren't a lot of fireworks on Tuesday, though. We'll see about tonight. I'm not, on the whole, I mean, people seem to be, there might be people who can say otherwise. People seem to be following all the bylaws. That's people doing pretty well. But it's just way too hot. Yesterday was, I didn't do too much. It's one of those, it's a weird Canada day where midweek I'm very clearly not taking today off and so still working and so wasn't going to be going too wild with anything and mostly just spent the day zooming around sports. You know, there's the start of NHL free agency. Toronto Maple Leafs made a lot of different moves. Signed Sergei Bobrovsky, former Florida Panther, or really made a trade to bring in Nick Paul from Tampa. They made a lot of trades, and it was an active day. I mean, it was a day for trades as much as it was signings in the NHL. The free agent crop wasn't the greatest, but Leafs seemed to add some size and some speed for their bottom six. On the whole, I think they made some good moves. But it wasn't just hockey. We had the NBA starting there, free agency. And so a bunch of different moves were made. The biggest came later in the evening when Jaylen Brown was randomly traded from Boston to Philadelphia. Wasn't on Canada Day. It was the day before. But Kawhi Leonard is now a Toronto Raptor again. Just an absolutely wild change of events where you go back to 2019 after they won the NBA championship.
1: You go back always where you're happy. Well, that's what they say. And it's crazy to say, but look at all the Toronto people that they do good. They leave and they want to be back. You know, you talk about Bob Bichette, that he was so emotional,
0: yeah,
1: just being here. He signed a multi-million contract. He's probably, like, doing very good for himself when it comes to money. But still, this city of Toronto is just pulling him back and getting him emotional. And then the one thing that people don't know is, like, when someone, sport people, moved somewhere, it's also because they want it. They're not going to a place they don't want. Like, they can be offered a lot of money, but most of the times they go with their heart. So they're like, oh, I want to go play there or just start negotiations with these people. So
0: that's the crazy thing about Kawhi, because initially he was traded to the Raptors. He did not want to come to Toronto, but he had 1 year left on his contract, and the Raptors just said, you know what, why not? And then they won the championship, and then he left, goes to L.A. The Raptors, while he has been away, have won more playoff series than the Clippers have. So that shows you how well it's gone for him in L.A. Then there's also a controversy in L.A. about The Clippers setting up a side gig, essentially, where he was paid money basically to circumvent the cap. He asked for the same thing from the Raptors. They said no. And so that investigation is still happening. The LA Clippers go to Kawhi and say, we're not going to extend you. We'd like to trade you. And he says, well, if we're going to be traded, I want to go back to Toronto, which is just a wild circumstance of things. Personally, I'm also a fan of Newcastle United in the English Premier League. They just yesterday sold one of their best players, Sandro Tonali, to Tottenham for £100 million. And then they signed a guy as well. So I had hockey, basketball, soccer, plus I was watching the World Cup. England goes down early and then comes back to win. Crazy game yesterday between, it was Belgium.
1: Belgium, Senegal.
0: And Senegal.
1: That was crazy.
0: Senegal got ripped off, I think, with the red card.
1: Penalty
0: late,
1: yeah.
0: In the 120th minute. And it was just, in one sense, it was a weird candidate, but it was also just kind of a great candidate. For me, anyway, I just floating inside and outside, watching sports, jumping in the pool, having stuff to eat, and it was I spent it by myself because it was a Wednesday,
1: and it was hot,
0: and it was hot.
1: No way to go anywhere.
0: I didn't want to go anywhere. I didn't want to do anything.
1: But no, I agree. Like with the when you come about like trading players and all that stuff, it's one of those things that it just at the end of the day, yes, some of the players as you mentioned they request some things, especially the bigger they get, they ask for more things. But it gets to a point that, yeah, man, like, they just want to play where they feel good. And with the sports that you mentioned about, like, football and all the other stuff that is happening, I'm soaking everything in because I know in a few weeks, even now, like, from Saturday, there's going to be less and less games just because, like, there's not many teams playing anymore. So, like, in a few days, sports is going to be, again, the normal. like, no more Bosnia, no more Canada, no more. Well, Bosnia's out, but no more. Like these talks, just because.
0: Well, so as we sit here today, like the final game in the World Cup is July 19th, so we're more than halfway through the World Cup, and it's going to come fast. And we'll talk about Canada's next game against Morocco a little bit later on, but that's going to be a wild game. And today in Toronto, I think it's the final game in Toronto.
1: Yeah, the last one.
0: Portugal and Croatia is going to be that's going to be a crazy game as well.
1: I am in social media a lot, and I was seeing all the people that were saying, like, "Oh my God, Cristiano Ronaldo's training in the park that I used to play."
0: Yeah,
1: that. People are going crazy about Cristiano Ronaldo. When you think about it, it is insane that he's so close to us. He's 2 hours away from London. Like, one of the players that just give history to. It's like having Michael Jordan, playing in Toronto. It's something like that because he's someone that has so much history that, yeah, it's cool. So it's just the only thing is, poor guys playing today with this heat. Oh. Even at 7, it's going to still be hot. So I feel really bad for them.
0: I know FIFA's taking a lot of heat for their hydration breaks, but they're going to need it today. We'll take a break. When we return, more of The Morning Show with Devin Peacock on 980 CFPL.
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26: Good morning. It's 7 o'clock. I'm Scott Monick. Sunny skies and 24 degrees. With the humidex, it feels more like 33.
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26: Well, this record-breaking heat wave is not letting up. Environment Canada's orange heat warning remains in effect for London and much of Ontario today. 980 CFPL weather specialist John Wilson says records are falling. The temperature is not.
7: 33 degrees again today with 42 on the humidex. Yesterday, we peaked out at 34.9. That busted a 1941 record by a degree. Didn't touch the old South London record from 1931, though. That's 37.
26: Tomorrow, the mercury will hit 33 degrees once again with a risk of pop-up thunderstorms. You can expect similar conditions on Saturday, but it will be slightly cooler as the forecast calls for a high of 30 degrees. Meantime, a legal change will help some Ontario tenants stay cool during these extreme heat events. A new Ontario law giving tenants the right to install air conditioning units went into effect yesterday. The section of a 2023 law allows tenants to install a window air conditioner or portable unit if their landlord does not supply AC, subject to certain conditions. Fireworks to mark Canada Day were held across the country yesterday, but not in Ottawa. A prolonged storm canceled official events, including the evening fireworks near Parliament, and also halted Prime Minister Mark Carney's plans to travel to Edmonton to give a Canada Day speech. Carney began the day's celebrations by serving up some pancakes in his own riding in Ottawa. His speech paid homage to Canadian astronaut Jeremy Hansen, who earlier this year circled the moon aboard NASA's Artemis II mission. Hansen himself took the stage after Carney greeted a crowd of several thousand people. Here in London, last night's fireworks display in Harris Park went ahead as scheduled, despite some rain showers earlier in the day. There was also a large crowd celebrating Canada Day along Dundas Place, despite some rain showers earlier in the day. There was also a large crowd celebrating Canada Day along Dundas Place. The inaugural order of

0: agree on an extension. Greer met with Canada U.S. Trade Minister Dominique Leblanc and Mexico's Economy Secretary. Leblanc says negotiations will need to include U.S. tariffs on Canadian steel, aluminum, autos, and lumber. Jason White, The Canadian Press.
1: Alberta's premier is expected to give details today about her government's proposed pipeline to the West Coast. Alberta is acting as a proponent for a new pipeline that would carry up to 1 million barrels per day from the oil sands to a yet-to-be-determined West Coast port for tanker export to Asia. Ottawa's support for the pipeline is contingent on the building of the massive Pathways carbon capture and storage project that would offset some of the emissions impact of increased oil sands production. And Ontario has lowered the routine colorectal cancer screening age from 50 to 45. The province is now the second to make the change after Prince Edward Island. Advocate Barry Stein says colorectal cancer is on the rise, but is preventable when it's detected early, so he's urging other provinces to follow suit. Turning to sports, massive matchup at the World Cup tonight at Toronto Stadium as Portugal will take on Croatia. All eyes will be on Cristiano Ronaldo of Portugal and Croatian star Luka Modric. This is widely expected to be the final World Cup appearance for the soccer legends, who are both now over 40. A pair of viewing parties in Toronto, however, have been cancelled for the day because of the extreme heat. Meantime, Spain will play Austria this afternoon, and Switzerland meets Algeria later tonight in Vancouver. That one kicks off at 11 o'clock our time. Yesterday, England defeated Congo DR 2-1 thanks to two goals from star striker Harry Kane. The U.S. shut out Bosnia-Herzegovina 2-0, and Belgium came from behind to defeat Senegal 3-2. Plenty of moves on day one of NHL free agency. Perhaps the biggest saw Stanley Cup winning goalie Sergei Bobrovsky sign on with the Toronto Maple Leafs. The deal is for 3 years and $21 million. Bobrovsky will be 38 years old next season. The Edmonton Oilers made a big trade, sending defenseman Darnell Nurse to the San Jose Sharks, while the Tampa Bay Lightning beefed up their blue line, signing veteran John Carlson to a 2-year $17 million deal. Rookie Sean Keyes smashed a 3-run homer in the third inning as the Toronto Blue Jays defeated the New York Mets by a score of 9-3. The win gave the Blue Jays the series victory over Bichette and the Mets. It's the Jays' first series win since mid-June. The London Majors gave the fans plenty to celebrate on Canada Day at Labatt Park. The Majors defeated the Barrie BayCats 5-4 in 10 innings. And a blockbuster trade in the NBA yesterday. The Boston Celtics are sending 2024 Finals MVP Jaylen Brown to division rival the Philadelphia 76ers for Paul George, 2 first-round picks and 2 second-rounders. Back to the morning show with Devin Peacock. 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
4: The heat wave continues today and again tomorrow. The heat warning will be in effect. Saturday cools off, still 30 degrees, but a little bit better than these two. Today and tomorrow, 33 degrees apiece, with the records under threat today, 33.9. We broke one yesterday, and we've broken a couple overnight. And the sunshine may yield to partly cloudy with a risk of a thunderstorm like happened yesterday, again this afternoon. Clear tonight, 23, another record high minimum. Tomorrow, sunny, then partly sunny with a risk of a thunderstorm in the afternoon, 33 degrees again. Haven't mentioned the Humidex is 42, and it's awfully oppressive out there. Saturday cools off to 30, and Sunday to 28, but still very humid both days. Today's high, 33.
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9: It's a new month, and on July 1st, we had a number of new laws take effect in the province. So here's a bit of a rundown. Then I'll tell you what's new, and then we'll circle back to one that I think is going to be of the most interest to people at the moment. So a law giving tenants the explicit right to install air conditioning units came into effect on Wednesday. A section of a 2023 law cited July 1st as the date when a portion of it would take effect that allows tenants to install and use a window air conditioner or a portable unit if their landlord does not supply air conditioning subject to certain conditions. So we'll get back to that in just a moment. July 1st was also the day when the age for publicly funded colorectal cancer screening was lowered from 50 down to 45, and pharmacists will now be allowed to assess and treat more minor ailments and administer more publicly funded vaccines. Canada Day is also when drivers in the province will be allowed to save money by declining some auto insurance accident benefits. However, as we were discussing previously, experts have cautioned that you need to be careful about this and that any short-term financial gain could be lost with some long-term pain in the case of a serious crash. Drivers who move to Ontario from other jurisdictions that don't have driver's license exchange agreements with the province will have to complete a G2 road test, then wait a year before they attempt to get their full G license starting yesterday. There were some other changes giving the Ministry of Finance the ability to use liens, garnishments, and property seizures to pursue unpaid bail debts, giving some transit special constables the power to arrest people using drugs on public transit. That's mostly for Toronto. And would prevent registered sex offenders from legally changing their name. So that all took effect on Canada Day. As it relates to the air conditioning, tenants will be able to install portable or window air conditioners if their landlord doesn't already provide one. Tenants must notify their landlord in writing before they install it, and the unit must be installed safely and comply with municipal and building regulations. Now, landlords can increase rent only to recover the actual or reasonably estimated electricity costs if they pay for hydro under the lease. The new rule is part of an update to the Residential Tenancies Act, which will include new protections for renters under Schedule 7 of the Helping Homebuyers and Protecting Tenants Act. The legislation includes the AC installation must be done safely and securely, must not damage the rental unit or a residential complex. The landlord will be allowed to enter the unit to inspect the air conditioner to make sure it adheres to the predetermined rules. If the landlord is responsible for providing electricity to the unit under the lease agreement, they may also increase rent to accommodate for the usage. However, the increase should not exceed the actual costs the landlord is actually having because of this, and the rent must decrease once use of the AC ends when it gets cooler. The rent can also vary according to seasonal use. The new rule determines that in general, the landlord isn't allowed to prohibit the installation of air conditioners. There are some limitations that people need to be aware of. First, the installation of the air conditioner needs to comply with municipal and building regulations. If the regulations don't allow for installation, the tenant may not follow through, and it also establishes that the landlord may prohibit the installation of air conditioners under prescribed circumstances. So it's a bit of a change, but also a good reminder to check your lease to make sure what is and is not allowed before you go ahead and do this, and always a good idea is to have a conversation with your landlord if that's the case. There has been some pushback from Acorn on this. Some people are happy that this is moving forward. Others a bit concerned or believe there need to be some tweaks. But that's one of the main changes as of Canada Day, and it's an appropriate one given the heat wave we are currently under. We'll take a break. When we return, more of The Morning Show with Devin Peacock on 980 CFPL.
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9: The United States has announced it will not renew the Kuzma trade deal in its current form, but the agreement will remain in place until a new deal is agreed upon or is terminated. U.S. Trade Representative Jamison Greer said he met virtually with Canada-United States Trade Minister Dominic LeBlanc and their Mexican counterpart on Wednesday. LeBlanc said they agreed on continuing discussions and identifying ways to ensure trade and investment frameworks continue to support North American prosperity. LeBlanc also said that for Canada, this includes substantive discussions with the United States to address sectoral tariffs on Canadian steel, aluminum, autos, and lumber. So the decision triggers a rolling annual review for up to a decade, at which point it will expire if an extension is not agreed upon. Mahmood Nanji is the Power Corporation of Canada Fellow, former director of the Lawrence National Centre, and a former associate deputy minister at the Ontario Ministry of Finance, and joins us now. Mahmood, we appreciate the time today.
22: Thank you for having me, Devin.
9: So this decision wasn't unexpected from the United States. Given a renewal wasn't likely, is this the best outcome maybe? I use the term best very loosely, but given the options available, this seems like if we're not going to renew, this is the next best outcome.
22: Yeah, so Devin, absolutely. This is not a surprise at all. And I guess there's a worst outcome that could have happened, which is Trump could have announced that he wants to terminate the agreement, as he's known for theatrics. But it's a good thing it hasn't happened. I think it's important to just understand and take a couple of minutes to understand how we got here. There's been some confusion, misunderstanding about the July 1st timeline. It's not the expiration of the Kuzma agreement. And as the Canada's chief negotiator, Janice Charette, said, this is a checkpoint, not a cliff. And so under the Kuzma agreement, there actually is a provision that requires the three countries to do a trilateral review at the end of the 6 years. And so the agreement actually stays in effect until 2036, unless the parties agree to terminate the agreement or it gets extended to 2042, as you alluded to. So they're basically just... there are four options. One is extend the agreement for 16 years up to 2042. Well, we know that's not going to happen. Option number two is not to extend the agreement, but to have annual reviews until 2036. So that would keep things going. 85% of Canada's exports to the U.S. today are tariff-free. We have one of the best effective rates. So that is still advantageous to Canada. Option number three is not to extend the agreement, but to reach an agreement over that some period over the next 10 years, and then that gets extended. And of course, the worst case option is where Trump imposes an ultimatum to Mexico and Canada, and then Canada has to make a tough decision and possibly walk away from such an agreement. But those are the four options, and people need to understand that this is the beginning of a predicted and scheduled review of the agreement.
9: Yeah, I mean, a termination would be by far, you know, absolutely the worst. This isn't necessarily, I use the term best given some of the other options, but this does provide some certainty in that we know CUSMA is going to be in place as the talks continue, but we do have the uncertainty that comes with annual reviews. It would be nice to have just a firm deal without tariffs that we could just all move forward on, but it seems that's going to be extremely difficult to achieve at the moment.
22: It is. And, you know, as Prime Minister Carney has said, look, we're prepared to sit down. We've got a deal that we can work out, but it's not exactly the same terms that the United States is looking at. And so a couple of things. As the Prime Minister has also said, the status quo and a good deal is much preferred to a bad deal. And so if it takes longer for us to negotiate this, then, you know, let's take the time to do that properly. The longer the negotiations go on, you're absolutely right that it creates uncertainty, which means that investment isn't made by major companies to either expand or to bring new investment to the country, and that kind of implications to your economy and to jobs as well, too. But the fact of the matter is that you may recall that when Trump introduced his global reciprocal tariffs almost a year ago, one of the edicts was that he was going to get 90 deals in 90 days. And of course, several countries jumped into and rushed to make deals: Japan, Korea, the UK, and the EU. Many of those countries are now regretting that. And in fact, India signed a framework agreement and now is very hesitant to proceed with that, and so is renegotiating the terms. So once again, here, we want to make sure that we get a good deal and not a bad deal, and we can certainly talk about what a good deal might look like.
9: I want to talk about what a good deal might look like. Also, I want to just, one of the differences between some of those deals and what CUSMA is, CUSMA is being ratified by the Canadian, American, and Mexican governments, and so there is a difference in terms of, because what Trump has worked out with some of these countries is basically just his signature. He hasn't gone to Congress and the Senate to ratify it.
22: Absolutely. Yeah. So look, CUSMA is a very unique agreement. And remember, when Trump signed it in 2020, he called it a truly extraordinary agreement. The CUSMA agreement is known globally as being sort of a model which allows for free trade between three countries in this continental agreement. I think this concept, Evan, of comprehensive free trade is over with the Trump administration. I don't think in any kind of deal that Canada gets or any other country gets, you're going to have an absolute comprehensive free trade agreement. President Trump, his representatives have been very, very clear about the fact that any deal in the future is going to have some tariffs on it. So that's kind of where they're headed with their approach in negotiating this.
9: So what would a good deal look like?
22: Well, what we want to do is we want to avoid what the other countries ended up doing. So some of the other countries conceded to having across-the-board tariffs, sectoral tariffs, having to make certain kinds of investments, having to give up some of their critical minerals, and a bunch of other concessions as well, too. So I think what Canada wants to try and do is get an agreement which is very similar to what CUSMA looks like today. So in this environment where Trump is going to ask for tariffs, we want to avoid any across-the-board tariffs. There may be some sectoral tariffs. So let's say there's 5% or 10% sectoral tariffs on steel and aluminum and auto parts and copper. Well, 10% is a whole lot better than 25 or 50%. So that is important to keep in mind. I think if we can protect our supply management system, including the dairy system, that'd be great. But I think it's one of those things where I think we're going to have to make a concession. I think, Canada should not get itself tied up with specific agreements around energy commitments or even critical minerals. I think we need to have some flexibility to make sure that our hands are not so tied that we can't export to other parts of the country. So those are some of the things. I mean, Canada has already made a number of concessions. And I think one of the most important things in these negotiations is not to start giving up things too early, because when you do this, Trump and his administration simply pocket those things and then demand more things from the Canadian negotiating team. So anything that avoids an across-the-board tariff, anything that lowers the sectoral tariffs and ensures the majority of what's in CUSMA today would be considered a good deal.
9: Is there any way, this might be difficult to answer, is there any way to forecast how long this could take? Like, trade deals in general do take a while to negotiate. This would be no different. Is there any way to forecast how long it could take to get to a situation where we have three countries that are happy with this?
22: You're absolutely right. Good trade deals do take a long time to negotiate. And, you know, the U.S. at one point suggested that there were 20 or 32 irritants. I think it's now down to 20 irritants. So there's lots of issues to go through, and there are big issues to go through. Some have said that perhaps there may be some political factors which may influence the timing of this deal. You've got the U.S. midterm elections coming up. And so one school of thought is that perhaps Trump might want to get a deal in place before the midterms. There's another school of thought that Trump might also not worry about midterms and try and extend this as long as he can so as to exhaust Mexico and Canada and get them in a vulnerable position at some point in the new year. So it's hard to tell at this point, but if I was giving you an estimate, I'd probably say it'd be later this year or early in 2027.
9: We will follow with interest. Mahmoud, as always, I really appreciate your time and your perspective.
22: Great to be with you. Thank you.
9: That's Mahmoud Nanji. He's a Power Corporation of Canada fellow, also a former associate deputy minister of the Ontario Ministry of Finance. We need to pause. When we return, we'll have more of The Morning Show with Devin Peacock on 980 CFPL.
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9: London's walk to end ALS was held last weekend, and it did quite well. $113,000 was raised. The funds raised from walks like the one held in London go towards research, advocacy, and direct services across the province, but there are still gaps in support. There is a growing need for accessible care, for equipment, and clinical capacity for people living with ALS. With nearly 4,000 Canadians currently living with ALS, every dollar matters. The walk in London was one of many held across the country. You can still donate if you wish. Just Google walk to end ALS. It will take you where you need to go. So I want to talk a little bit more about the impact of all this. To do that, we are joined by Chris Pond, Vice President of Fund Development for ALS Society of Canada. He also has a personal story for why he works there and joins us now. Thanks for your time today.
25: Thanks. Nice to be on the air with you today, Devin.
9: So there are a lot of good initiatives and fundraising efforts out there. The walk to end ALS is right up there with them. What impact has the walk to end ALS had over the years?
25: Thanks for that question, Devin. So our walk to end ALS is ALS Canada's biggest community-driven event for people living or affected by ALS. I call it our rallying cry as we work towards creating a world free of ALS. Through the walk over the years, participants and donors have helped advance ALS Canada's research, advocacy, care, and information initiatives.
9: When someone is diagnosed with ALS, what kinds of support does ALS Canada provide for them beyond, you know, funding research?
25: Yes. So one of our biggest areas is our community services support. So we have 8 community leads, and we call these kind of our heroes within the organization. And they help provide one-on-one support to help people living and navigate the healthcare system, disease progression, and symptoms. In Ontario, we have about 8 community leads. And last year, they traveled over 90,000 kilometers across Ontario and supported 1,415 clients from the top of Ontario to the bottom and east and west.
9: So when we look at this year's goal, the goal is to raise $2.1 million. What would those dollars help fund?
25: So they definitely help research and our community services, as again, we're very grassroots. One of our things we do in Ontario is we have an equipment loan program. So we provide equipment to people living with ALS to ensure that they can live to the best of their ability and provide support to the family supporting them. So give them safety, independence, and a great quality of life. So we have about 40 pieces in our equipment loan program. And last year, we distributed 3,400 pieces to people registered with ALS Canada.
9: You have a personal connection with ALS. Your father passed away a couple of years ago. I'm sorry for your loss. How did that experience change maybe your understanding of ALS and what you're doing now?
25: Yeah, well, I'd say to your listeners, those who are old enough, it's sort of like Cy Sperling said, a bit the hair club for men. I'm not only the president, I'm also a client. So my dad was diagnosed with ALS in January of 2021 while he was getting prostate cancer treatment. He just wasn't feeling well. He's being treated at Sunnybrook Hospital in Toronto. They happen to have an ALS clinic there. So as he's going through his radiation, he is getting testing there. He went through his 5 weeks of radiation. He went back in April for his results. They said, it looks like the radiation worked, but we have done tests on you. And unfortunately, you have ALS. So it's a very tough. I wasn't at ALS Canada at that point in time. But they provided our family so much support. As I said, from the community services, community leads perspective, helping us navigate the healthcare system, learning about what we needed to do, providing us the equipment. So when this role came up at ALS Canada, about a year after he passed away, I really wanted to make sure from a personal and professional perspective that I could give back to the community and organization that helped me so much.
9: As someone with that personal experience, is there anything you wish or think or want Canadians more to understand about the impact that ALS can have, not just on the person who is diagnosed, but also their family?
25: Oh, definitely. The impact reaches and extends well beyond the individual. It was my dad at that point in time. Caregivers and families face a profound emotional and financial strain. It can cost hundreds of thousands of dollars over the course of the illness. And this fall, we'll be having a report coming out about the cost of ALS to the individual and their families. And I really think it's important. I didn't know much about ALS before my dad was diagnosed. Of course, I did the ice bucket challenge about 12 years ago, which everyone did. But I got a true understanding what ALS was and how it impacts. It sort of hit our family like a tsunami, a lot of information all at once. And we really needed the support of people like ALS Canada to help us navigate what we were going through because it was a very short time for my dad, about 8 months.
9: I am a big baseball fan, and Lou Gehrig, obviously. I mean, Lou Gehrig obviously is intertwined with ALS. I mentioned that because you mentioned the ice bucket challenge a moment ago. And how much did that 12 years ago do to help raise awareness about ALS?
25: It did a lot for awareness for ALS. As it was a global viral activity that everyone was doing. I think what we want to do right now is create more understanding about the disease and what ALS Canada does. It really made a significant impact in research around the globe, but considering let larger organizations invest in research like heart and stroke or cancer. It's only a drop in the bucket, so there's so much more to do to discover what is causing ALS in individuals across Canada.
9: And I know ALS Canada, too, has spoken about, you know, sometimes gaps in care. What are some of those challenges and some gaps that maybe hopefully we can address?
25: Well, definitely service gaps, multidisciplinary care. We do this through the ALS clinics. We have 19 in Canada, 5 in Ontario that are providing great support to people living with ALS. You have a great one at London Health Science Centre in London. And these clinics of neurologists, respiratory therapists, dietitians, and occupational therapists provide comprehensive care for people living with ALS. It's so hard to gather all these experts together and provide the right service and right advice at the same time. So really through the clinics and support of the clinics and the work ALS Canada is doing is really helping close that gap.
9: Over the years, I've been lucky enough to MC and host a lot of different walks, raising money. And what always strikes me is just how communal they are. There's a lot of people who have shared experiences, people coming together. And I know certainly that's something that people experience at the walk to end ALS events, just raising money, but also coming together to support and hopefully bring an end to this.
25: Oh, definitely. I'd say my first walk 4 years ago was like a big warm hug. You're with community members who are living with ALS at the time, and those who are bereaved or even have been attending walks for 10, 15, or 20 years. So I just call it a collection of ALS warriors coming together to battle this disease. This year, we've had fantastic results. We've had 22 walks through June ALS Awareness Month, which is just ending in a couple days. We finished our last walks this past weekend. One of them were in London. And I'd say your London listeners have done a wonderful job, and they're going to surpass their goal of $120,000. So that is wonderful.
9: It truly is, and hopefully we'll get there. There's a lot of momentum in that direction. Chris, I really appreciate your time today. Thank you very much.
25: Thank you to you and your listeners as well.
9: That's Chris Pond, Vice President of Fund Development at the ALS Society of Canada. We need to pause. When we return, we'll have more of The Morning Show with Devin Peacock on 980 CFPL.
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13: Record high yesterday, 34.9, busted the 1941 record, and the overnight low busted the 2002 record. It's 23 now, and we may set another one tonight and another one tomorrow night. Daytime high today, 33. With a humidex of 42, the heat warning obviously there. The record's 33.9, 1966, and we'll set a new record overnight tonight. Tomorrow, 33 degrees again, the record unreachable, I think, at 35. And sunny to partly sunny with a risk of an afternoon or evening thunderstorm like happened yesterday in this kind of an air mass. It's always possible. Saturday, kind of the same thing, but a little bit cooler, 30 degrees, and 28 Sunday, still pretty humid. Today's high, 33.
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9: Downtown London was a busy place on Canada Day. It will be busy again on Saturday. Canada's next match at the World Cup will be Saturday at 1 p.m. against Morocco. It'll be a rematch, actually, from the 2022 World Cup when Morocco beat Canada 2-1 in Qatar. Now, London will be home to an official FIFA watch party on Saturday. And again, this is something that's really run by FIFA. It's held here in London, obviously. It'll be hosted by 980 CFPL's own Mike Stubbs. Mayor Josh Morgan joins us now to talk about this. Mayor Morgan, I appreciate the time and happy Canada Day.
21: Yeah, happy Canada Day, Devin. Hope you had a great day yesterday. It was pretty pretty warm, I think, for a lot of people. But I know people still came out and had a great time.
9: Yeah, I mean, it looked pretty good down on Dundas Place for Canada. It was pretty hot, but the first ever Order of London was given out. How did that go?
21: It went great, and Wayne was a very gracious recipient, and had a number of people who worked with him over the years who shared, you know, tremendous experiences of the ways he's contributed to the city over, you know, 40 years of contributions. You know, he's been a leader in business, leader in philanthropy, and you know, the champion of Business Cares Food Drive, founded it, you know, with former Mayor Ed Holder. And they've raised, you know, millions of pounds of food and money raised, right? When his daughter was succumbed to a form of brain cancer, you know, like most families, they grieved, but he, you know, acted, and his family raised $1.6 million since then for cancer research. There's just a number of stories that you can go on and on and on about the way that Wayne has contributed to the community, but more so. And the reason why he's a recipient of the award is he's inspired thousands of other people to follow along in those causes, becoming charitable, donating their time and energy to making our city a better place. And really, that's what the award's about. It's not about excellence in one, you know, single career or one single, you know, sport or something like that. It's about inspiring the community to come out, show up, and make their city better. And that's really personifies who Wayne is and what he does for our city.
9: With this being London's bicentennial, does Canada Day feel a bit more significant than usual?
21: Yeah, well, I mean, there certainly were dual celebrations going on all across the city, right? With the bicentennial, it's a year to reflect on the history of the city, you know, the good things and the bad, the accomplishments we've made, the people who have built this city and continue to build it. And of course, a look to the future about the city we continue to want to be. And so the bicentennial year has been great for that. And Canada Day was pretty special because there were dual celebrations across the city at a number of the locations. And the bicentennial goes on throughout the entire whole year. It's been great so far, and really appreciate how many organizations have embraced celebrating and turning their anniversaries into not just the stories of the incredible work they do, but integrating them into the stories of how their companies or businesses or not-for-profits or charities have contributed to the city over the course of history. So it's been a great way to pull people together and celebrate together.
9: We did our own little thing with our bracket challenge in terms of outstanding Londoners. Frederick Banting was voted by listeners as the most outstanding Londoner. But going through the whole process, you're reminded of just how many people in London have done great things, from the medical side of the whole thing, the ledger, to sports, to entertainment, politics, just city building. We've had a lot of people come through London who have really contributed beyond our borders.
21: Absolutely, and throughout the history of London, there's been people who have contributed at the top level globally, coming right here from this city. Frederick Banting is certainly one of the most iconic, and the millions and millions of people that his discovery and research have helped around the world has made the entire world a better place for people, suffering from diabetes. But I see this every day. As mayor, I get to travel outside the city. I engage with organizations, leaders from other cities, leaders at the provincial and national level. And London is looked to for leadership in many things. We have a ton to be proud of. And I often say, we're the hardest on ourselves. Yeah, we often, focus on the challenges we have to overcome, which certainly we always do. But we have a hard time celebrating, the types of things that the world looks to London for. And I think that the bicentennial year is really a year where we can start to shift that perspective of Londoners and say, you got a city that you got a lot to be proud of. We've accomplished a great deal. I'll give you just one example. I was at an event this year celebrating two twins who one 50 years ago gave one of her kidneys to the other. And they are the longest surviving kidney donor and live kidney donor and live kidney recipient in the world. And that surgery was done right here in London at a time where survival rates were very low. And the research and the accomplishments that have happened in the medical field related to that have been astounding. And that's just one example of one thing that has happened that I've got to experience this year. And I see those stories each and every day that I get to be out and around the city. So it's an amazing place to live. And I think people have a lot to be proud of in the city.
9: Absolutely. It's a great city, one of the best in the country, and I'm obviously a little bit biased, but I love living in London. One of the cool things that's going to be in London will be this Saturday with the FIFA World Cup watch party at Victoria Park. What do people need to know about this?
21: Well, first off, I don't know how this could have been timed better, right? The FIFA watch party, FIFA picked a number of cities to have a FIFA day in that city, and ours happened to be July 4th, and lo and behold, Canada makes it to the round of 16 and is playing on the day that we're hosting FIFA in London. And we were always going to show games that day as part of that celebration, but we get to show the Canada game at 1 p.m., which is going to be, an amazing way for the community to come together and celebrate in Victoria Park. And I'm hoping people come down and pack the park, like just fill it, celebrate together, watch the game, participate in the activities. It's going to be a pretty amazing day. Now, I know not everybody's going to be able to maybe celebrate there. Maybe they're going to watch with friends at their house. Maybe they're going to watch at a local restaurant or bar. What I did was I reached out to a number of partners, including London Hydro, who became the premier sponsor for sponsoring free transit across the city on Saturday. It's London Hydro, the City of London, and London Tourism who are all sponsoring that. And that means you can go anywhere in the city. You don't have to come down to Victoria Park. It'd be great if you did, but you can go to your friend's house. You can go to a restaurant. But hopefully everybody has a chance to celebrate our country and celebrate our team together on Saturday. And wherever you're watching, we know they'll be able to hear us cheering because it's going to be a pretty amazing day.
9: So just for people who might I've missed that. So free transit all day on Saturday, in particular if you're coming downtown, but you can travel anywhere in the city you want, free transit.
21: Yeah, you can go anywhere. It'll be free on Saturday. And that's, again, sponsored by London Hydro, the City of London, and London Tourism. So I got to thank all of those organizations for coming together to do that. It just seems like a great opportunity for us to get people to try out transit if they've never done it before, but ultimately get safely where they need to go to enjoy that Canada game, because I think it's going to be a great experience. So, hey, if you want to come downtown and help me pack the park, that's great. But you want to support a local business, local restaurant, you want to go to a friend's backyard and, you know, watch the game, you can do all those things anywhere across the city all day on Saturday, and you can use London Transit for free.
9: You can't go wrong, and it's going to be hot too, so hopefully people, you know, we'll have some water for everyone, but it should be a lot of fun, especially I've seen those pictures during the World Cup so far of all the crowds watching the games. It's been a lot of fun. We've had people do it in the past. I really would encourage people to come downtown, because it's going to be, I think, a lot of fun. And as you say, it worked out perfectly with Canada playing against Morocco.
21: Oh yeah, you're right. And it will be hot, but we'll have the water station there. So bring a refillable water bottle. You can fill up all day long. And again, there'll be lots of activities and lots of events too. But of course, the big feature will be the game. There'll actually be two games shown, the 1 o'clock and then one later that evening. But I know everybody's going to be focusing on the 1 o'clock Canada game, of course.
9: Well, thanks to London Hydro, to Tourism London, and the City of London for sponsoring that. And thanks to you for joining us today. I appreciate the time.
21: Yeah, my pleasure, Devin. Have a great day.
9: You as well. That's Mayor Josh Morgan. So for the watch party on Saturday, free transit in London for the entire city all day long. We'll take a break. When we return, more of The Morning Show with Devin Peacock on 980 CFPL.
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2: Good morning, it's 8 o'clock. I'm Scott Monick. Hot and hazy, we're sitting at 25 degrees in London.
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2: London is still in the grips of this brutal heat dome as more extreme heat and humidity is expected today. Environment Canada's orange heat warning remains in effect for London and much of Ontario. 980 CFPL weather specialist John Wilson says the city recorded record-breaking temperatures on Canada Day.
13: 34.9 busted the 1941 record, and the overnight low busted the 2002 record. It's 23 now, and we may set another one tonight and another one tomorrow night. Daytime high today, 33, with a humidex of 42. The heat warning obviously there. The record's 33.9, 1966, and we'll set a new record overnight tonight.
2: Tomorrow, the mercury will hit 33 degrees again with a risk of some pop-up thunderstorms. You can expect similar conditions on Saturday as well. It will be slightly cooler, however, as the forecast calls for a high of just 30 degrees. An Ontario law giving tenants the right to install air conditioning units has come into effect just in time for this heat wave. The section of a 2023 law allows tenants to install a window air conditioner or portable unit if their landlord doesn't supply AC, subject to certain conditions. It's one of several regulatory and legal changes that went into effect as of July 1st. Canada Day celebrations in the nation's capital fizzled out as the day went on due to bad weather. A prolonged storm in Ottawa forced the capital region to cancel some official events, including the evening fireworks near Parliament Hill. Prime Minister Mark Carney urged Canadians to remain united in a Canada Day speech delivered to several thousand people. He paid tribute to London-born astronaut Jeremy Hansen, who also addressed a crowd still reveling in his recent historic trip around the moon.
4: The thrust that drives and propels Canada upwards is our can-do attitude. We accept smart risks. We persevere in failure. And ultimately, our grit pushes us beyond the frontier.
2: Locally, last night's fireworks display in Harris Park went ahead as scheduled, despite some rain showers earlier in the day. Large crowds also gathered along Dundas Place, where the inaugural Order of London was awarded to Wayne Dunn, who has been leading the Business Cares food drive for nearly three decades. 980 CFPL News Time is 8:03. The United States is not renewing its trade deal with Canada in its current form, but the pact will remain in place until a new one is agreed upon or is terminated. Global's Turia Isri has more.
6: After a virtual meeting with trade representatives from the U.S., Canada, and Mexico, the White House said it did not agree to renew the USMCA, or CUSMA, in its current form. The decision does not kill the deal. Instead, it triggers annual reviews and a 10-year clock to its possible expiration. The Canada-U.S. trade minister declined Global News' request for an interview, only issuing a statement, possible expiration. The Canada-U.S. trade minister declined Global News' request for an interview, only issuing a statement where he reaffirmed

0: to a familiar negotiating pattern from Washington and is likely a way to pressure Canada on so-called irritants like supply management in the dairy sector.
1: And Alberta Premier Danielle Smith is expected to give details today about her government's proposed million-barrel-a-day oil pipeline project to the West Coast. Smith signed a memorandum of understanding with Prime Minister Mark Carney last fall that pledges to pave the way for a pipeline to BC coastal waters. It is tied to progress on a major carbon capture network by Alberta's biggest oil producers. In sports, the hottest match of the World Cup will happen at Toronto Stadium as two soccer powerhouses square off as Portugal takes on Croatia. Two viewing parties in Toronto have already been canceled because of the extreme heat. However, the watch party at Toronto's FanFest will go ahead. All eyes will be on Cristiano Ronaldo of Portugal and Croatian star Luka Modric in this one. Meantime, Spain plays Austria in a round of 32 matchup this afternoon. In the late match in Vancouver, Switzerland meets Algeria. Yesterday, England survived a scare by beating Congo DR 2-1 on the strength of two second-half goals from star striker Harry Kane. The U.S. defeated Bosnia-Herzegovina 2-0 despite receiving a red card. Belgium came from behind to beat Senegal 3-2 following a controversial penalty call in extra time. The U.S. will meet Belgium in the round of 16. Canada's next match against Morocco is coming up on Saturday. Netminder Sergei Bobrovsky is now a Maple Leaf. Yesterday, Toronto signed the veteran goalie to a three-year, $21 million deal. The Leafs also made some depth signings, bringing in winger Jack Roslovic on a two-year, $8 million contract. The Edmonton Oilers traded away defenseman Darnell Nurse to the San Jose Sharks, while the Tampa Bay Lightning signed veteran blue liner John Carlson to a two-year, $17 million deal. What a day for Toronto Blue Jays rookie Sean Keyes. He hit his first career home run as the Jays went on to thump the New York Mets 9-3 and secure the series victory. Toronto is off today and will open a series against Seattle starting tomorrow. The London Majors celebrated Canada Day with a 5-4 extra innings win over the Barrie BayCats. The win moved the Majors into first place in the Canadian Baseball League standings. And a blockbuster trade in the NBA, the Boston Celtics trading away 2024 Finals MVP Jaylen Brown to the Philadelphia 76ers for Paul George, two first-round picks and two second-round draft picks. Back to the morning show with Devin Peacock. 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
8: The heat wave continues today and again tomorrow. The heat warning will be in effect. Saturday cools off, still 30 degrees, but a little bit better than these two. Today and tomorrow, 33 degrees apiece, with the records under threat today, 33.9. We broke one yesterday, and we've broken a couple overnight. And the sunshine may yield to partly cloudy with a risk of a thunderstorm like happened yesterday, again this afternoon. Clear tonight, 23, another record high minimum. Tomorrow, sunny, then partly sunny with a risk of a thunderstorm in the afternoon, 33 degrees again. Haven't mentioned the humidex is 42, and it's awfully oppressive out there. Saturday cools off to 30, and Sunday to 28, but still very humid both days. Today's high, 33.
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12: It is bright, sunny, and hot in downtown London. Don't need to tell you about the hot part. It has been hot all week. It's going to continue to be hot. Right now we're sitting at 25. Feels like 36. The high for today, though, 33. It'll feel like 42. Stay cool out there, everybody. Here's something interesting. Canada's first talking statue is right here in London. The Banting House National Historic Site is home to Canada's first interactive talking statue. So if you have been to Banting House, you will have seen the Banting statue. And you can now, the next time you go to Banting House, scan a QR code that is on the statue, at the base of the statue. You will then receive a personalized phone call from Banting, as voiced by R.H. Thompson. There is something called the Talking Statues Project, and this is global. And it is what it sounds. It's the QR code. You scan the QR code, and then you hear from the statue. So I want to play some examples of what you're going to get here when you do this. I've got some. I went to the Talking Statues website. They have some examples from New York, but it's in other places than New York. But in New York, you can hear from Abraham Lincoln.
13: Friend, come closer. I was in this city 6 times in my life. Yes, 6. Just once as president. Abraham Lincoln of Illinois, thank you for stopping. The longest I was ever here, 3 consecutive nights in 1860. Made a speech at the Cooper Union downtown. Hall still stands, I believe.
12: You can also hear from Harriet Tubman.
14: A good day to you. Look at who's come to see me all the way up here in Harlem. Now, I was born a slave in 1820, and my given name was Araminta Ross. But you, of course, know me as Harriet Tubman. You see, I didn't understand why black people were chosen to be slaves, but I was always a dreamer.
12: You can even hear from William Shakespeare.
15: Hello, it's William Shakespeare.
3: This statue was erected to celebrate my 300th birthday in the year 1864. The cornerstone was laid by Edwin Booth, the greatest American actor of the 19th century, who doth played the part of Brutus in a performance of Julius Caesar to raise money for my statue.
12: Okay, so that's you get the gist, I think, what's going to happen when you scan the QR code. This Talking Statues project, the goal is to transform public monuments into a storytelling experience that is interactive. And this is the first in Canada, right here in London. In a release, Grant Maltman, the curator of Banting House, said this is a fun way to connect Canadians, especially younger generations, with the legacy of Sir Frederick Banting. His discovery of insulin transformed global health and saved countless lives. Interesting that this starts right after we finished our bicentennial battle, where you chose Banting to be the most outstanding Londoner. So R.H. Thompson has lent his voice to this for both English and French. He actually played Banting on screen in the film back in 1988 called Glory Enough for All. And so he is who has lent his voice for this. You can do this even when the museum is closed. All you do is just go to Banting Square and scan the QR code and you're good to go. It's not a bad idea.
4: This reminds me, I don't know if you know this, but there was a wine, 18 Crimes.
12: Yes.
4: They've been around forever, too. And for what I remember, like 9 to 8 years ago, I remember seeing an app for 18 Crimes. And literally, you grab your phone, you point it at the bottle, and, you know, they have, like, the person in front.
12: Yeah.
4: So that person will start talking and talk about, like, something. Talking about
12: that's 10 smart.
4: Years ago.
12: Yeah.
4: So I feel it's about time. I feel that they should have done a long time ago, especially when the world is so open. And it would be nice if you could also select your language. I know that will be a whole process later, but that would be so nice just for people. Because the Banting people, as we mentioned, when he won and you talk to a curator, people come from all over the world.
12: Yeah.
4: So they don't speak English, or maybe they feel more comfortable hearing something in Spanish or something. So
12: it'd be a really neat idea just in general, in terms of just to have for anyone who might go just on a walk in, like if anyone who's visiting London or even from London, I guess, if you go on a bit of a walking tour and you have a QR code, just like information pops up in some form, either like talking or otherwise. It's a good idea. So I'm glad the first in Canada is right here in London, and hopefully there's more to come. We'll take a break. When we return, more of The Morning Show with Devin Peacock on 980 CFPL.
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12: A mix of sun and cloud, chance of showers this afternoon, high 33. It's going to feel like 42 with the humidex, partly cloudy tonight, chance of rain, low of 23. Let's see what's in the spotlight today. This is where we take a longer look at the stories making headlines today. We have three stories in the spotlight, and we start with the heat wave that continues in London. A prolonged stretch of extreme heat continues across the London region, with Environment Canada warning the hot and humid conditions could last through tomorrow and possibly into the weekend. The region remains under a heat warning. Daytime highs are expected to reach between 31 and 35 degrees. Right now we're at 33, and that's the high for tomorrow. Could get even warmer, though. Some communities could see temperatures get as high as 37. Overnight lows are forecast in the 21 to 25 degree range. That means people won't get as much relief after sunset as you would like. In London, today we'll have a high of 33. Humidity could make it feel like 42. There's also a chance of showers in the afternoon and a risk of a thunderstorm similar to yesterday. The heat has already caused some disruptions in the city. A Canada Day event at East Lyons Community Center was canceled yesterday because the building was needed as a cooling center. London police also canceled the Canada Day law enforcement torch run because of health and safety concerns. The extreme heat also comes as Ontario introduces new rules for tenants and air conditioning. As of Canada Day, renters can install a portable or window air conditioner if their landlord does not already provide one. Tenants must notify the landlord in writing before installing it. They also need to provide available information about the unit's energy efficiency and expected use. The air conditioner must be installed safely, must not damage the unit or building, and has to follow municipal and building regulations. Landlords can inspect the unit to make sure it meets the rules. If the landlord pays for electricity, they may raise rent to recover the added hydro cost, but only based on the actual increase or a reasonable estimate. If the air conditioner is removed or only part of it's used for the year, the rent should be reduced accordingly. Health officials are reminding people to stay hydrated, avoid a direct sun when possible, use cooling centers or public spaces if needed, and never leave children, vulnerable people, or pets inside parked vehicles. The United States has announced it will not renew CUSMA in its current form. United States Trade Representative Jamison Greer made the announcement on Wednesday. While the deal won't be renewed, it will remain in place as negotiations continue. This decision triggers a rolling annual review for up to a decade, at which point it will expire if an extension is not agreed upon. Greer had a virtual meeting with U.S.-Canada Trade Minister Dominic LeBlanc and Mexico Secretary of Economy Marcelo Ebrard earlier on Wednesday to discuss the future of the trade pact. It was the deadline for all three partners in the pact known as CUSMA to indicate whether they wanted to renew the deal. Canada and Mexico previously said they were looking for a 16-year extension. In a statement, LeBlanc said that Canada, United States, and Mexico have agreed to keep working on ways to strengthen North American trade and investment, with Canada continuing to push for talks on U.S. tariffs targeting Canadian steel, aluminum, autos, and lumber. In a video in Spanish posted on social media, Ebrard said Mexico is not in a hurry, but the country also does not want the uncertainty of prolonged annual reviews. The trade agreement has shielded Canada and Mexico from many of U.S. President Donald Trump's tariffs. Both countries are being slammed by Trump's separate sectoral tariffs on industries like steel, aluminum, automobiles, and cabinetry. CUSMA was negotiated during the first Trump administration to replace the North American Free Trade Agreement. The sometimes tumultuous negotiations served as an early test of Ottawa's approach to the Trump administration, but ultimately all three countries held the agreement as a success. Trump has continued, though, to cast doubt on the future of CUSMA since his return to the White House and his embrace of sweeping tariffs campaign. He has called the agreement irrelevant and has said it may have served its purpose. CUSMA does remain in place until one of the partners gives 6 months' notice that it's pulling out. It's unclear whether the Trump administration can take that action without approval of Congress. And a Russian couple has been arrested after they climbed to the top of the Empire State Building and unfurled a banner about the power of love and peace. The Russian climbers go by Angela Nikolaou and Ivan Birkus. They were the subject of a 2024 Netflix documentary called Skywalkers about their rooftopping exploits and a budding romance. Police identified the two climbers by their actual names, Angelina Nikolaou and Ivan Kuznetsov. The climb was part of an audacious, high-altitude marriage proposal. They were arrested on burglary, reckless endangerment, and other charges. It's not immediately clear whether they have attorneys who can speak to the charges. They were dressed in black and wearing masks, but not tethers, as the two balanced on a narrow ledge and appeared to kiss atop the antenna of the skyscraper. It rises 443 meters above Midtown Manhattan. The ban reading, "When the power of love beats the love of power, the world knows peace." It waved in the wind. Just after 12:30 p.m., they began to climb back down, efficiently picking their way along the last work of metal to a wider ledge, where one seemed to set up a piece of electronic equipment and got down on one knee. After the two kissed again and hugged, the other person took selfies with an outstretched left hand as if examining a ring. Skywalkers, a love story, follows the both of them as they make unauthorized ascents to tall structures, sometimes posing as construction workers to sneak in. It was not clear immediately how they gained access to the Empire State Building's antenna, which does arrive rise well above public areas of the 102-story building. Checking out the price of gas, most stations in the city are charging $1.62.9 for a liter of regular this morning. Now, there are some indications prices could drop by 2 cents tomorrow. The average price of gas is sitting at $1.57.9 for regular this morning. Diesel is selling for $1.83.9 per liter. There were some stations in the $1.50 range this morning, both above and just below. That was pretty early, though. You can expect that to change. The last check, the Costcos were sitting at $1.48.9 for regular. Checking out what happened on this day in history. In the year 1566, French astrologer Nostradamus died, as predicted. In 1808, explorer Simon Fraser reached the Pacific Ocean near what is now Vancouver. Now, he thought he had been on the Columbia River, but he was actually on the river that now bears his name. Kind of worked out for him. In 1821, Sir Charles Tupper, Canada's sixth prime minister, was born in Amherst, Nova Scotia. He led the federal government for a few months in 1896. In 1865, William Booth formed the Salvation Army at a meeting in London, the other London. The army spread to Canada in 1882. In 1881, U.S. President James Garfield was shot. He died from his wound 3 months later. In 1924, Edmonton's temperature reached 36.7 degrees Celsius, the highest in more than 100 years. In 1937, Amelia Earhart and her navigator, Fred Noonan, disappeared over the Pacific while attempting to circle the globe. After they took off from New Guinea and reported by radio, they were lost and running out of fuel. The pair did not reach their destination of Howland Island, and they were never heard from again. In 1941, the Royal Canadian Air Force was authorized to enlist women. The Canadian Army and Navy soon followed suit. In 1968, legislation allowing for easier access to divorce in Canada went into effect. The new Divorce Act authorized the granting of divorce solely on the grounds of marriage breakdown. In 1982, using a lawn chair hoisted by 42 helium-filled weather balloons, Larry Walters took off from San Pedro, California. He rose to an altitude of nearly 4,900 meters and traveled 24 kilometers before he landed safely in Long Beach. Aviation officials fined him $1,500. In 1992, the federal government closed Newfoundland's northern cod fishery for 2 years to protect dwindling stocks and to allow it time to recover. The moratorium, which was later extended, affected more than 19,000 fishermen and plant workers. In 1994, gunmen killed Colombian soccer player Andres Escobar, who accidentally scored a goal against his own team in the World Cup. In 2002, American multimillionaire adventurer Steve Fawcett became the first to circle the world solo in a balloon. He traveled more than 31,000 kilometers. In 2018, 12 boys aged 11 to 16 and their soccer coach were found alive by rescue divers after they disappeared when flooding trapped them in a northern Thailand cave while they were exploring on June the 23rd. And on this day in 2025, Sean Diddy Combs stayed behind bars after a judge denied his bail request. He had been convicted of prostitution-related offenses, but a jury acquitted him of the top charges in his sex crimes case. Happy belated birthday to Travis Dalney, and happy birthday to Colin Lee, who turns 48 today. You share a birthday with NASCAR legend Richard Petty, who turns 89. Larry David is 79 today. Brett the Hitman Hart is 69. St. Thomas native Joe Thornton turns 47. Ashley Tisdale is 41. Lindsay Lohan is 40. And Margot Robbie is 36. If you'd like to celebrate a birthday, anniversary, or a milestone, send me an email at devin@980cfpl.ca. That's the Morning Spotlight. We need to pause. When we return, we'll have more of The Morning Show with Devin Peacock on 980 CFPL.
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0: The United States has announced it will not renew the Kuzma trade deal in its current form, but the agreement will remain in place until a new deal is agreed upon or is terminated. U.S. Trade Representative Jamison Greer said he met virtually with Canada United States Trade Minister Dominic LeBlanc and their Mexican counterpart on Wednesday. LeBlanc said they agreed on continuing discussions on identifying ways to ensure trade and investment frameworks continue to support North American prosperity. LeBlanc also said that for Canada, this includes substantive discussions with the United States to address sectoral tariffs on Canadian steel, aluminum, autos, and lumber. So the decision triggers a rolling annual review for up to a decade, at which point it will expire if an extension is not agreed upon. Mahmood Nanji is the Power Corporation of Canada Fellow, former director of the Lawrence National Centre, and a former associate deputy minister at the Ontario Ministry of Finance, and joins us now. Mahmood, we appreciate the time today.
1: Thank you for having me, Devin.
0: So this decision wasn't unexpected from the United States. Given a renewal wasn't likely, is this the best outcome maybe? I use the term best very loosely, but given the options available, this seems like if we're not going to renew, this is the next best outcome.
1: Yeah, so Devin, absolutely. This is not a surprise at all. And I guess there's a worst outcome that could have happened, which is Trump could have announced that he wants to terminate the agreement, as he's known for theatrics. But it's a good thing it hasn't happened. I think it's important to just understand and take a couple of minutes to understand how we got here. There's been some confusion, misunderstanding about the July 1st timeline. It's not the expiration of the Kuzma agreement. And as the Canada's chief negotiator, Janice Charette, said, this is a checkpoint, not a cliff. And so under the Kuzma agreement, there actually is a provision that requires the three countries to do a trilateral review at the end of the 6 years. And so the agreement actually stays in effect until 2036, unless the parties agree to terminate the agreement or it gets extended to 2042, as you alluded to. So they're basically just... there are four options. One is extend the agreement for 16 years up to 2042. Well, we know that's not going to happen. Option number two is not to extend the agreement, but to have annual reviews until 2036. So that would keep things going. 85% of Canada's exports to the U.S. today are tariff-free. We have one of the best effective rates. So that is still advantageous to Canada. Option number three is not to extend the agreement, but to reach an agreement over that some period over the next 10 years, and then that gets extended. And of course, the worst case option is where Trump imposes an ultimatum to Mexico and Canada, and then Canada has to make a tough decision and possibly walk away from such an agreement. But those are the four options, and people need to understand that this is the beginning of a predicted and scheduled review of the agreement.
0: Yeah, I mean, a termination would be by far, you know, absolutely the worst. This isn't necessarily, I use the term best given some of the other options, but this does provide some certainty in that we know Kuzma is going to be in place as the talks continue, but we do have the uncertainty that comes with annual reviews. It would be nice to have just a firm deal without tariffs that we could just all move forward on, but it seems that's going to be extremely difficult to achieve at the moment.
1: It is. And, you know, as Prime Minister Carney has said, look, we're prepared to sit down. We've got a deal that we can work out, but it's not exactly the same terms that the United States is looking at. And so a couple of things. As the Prime Minister has also said, the status quo and a good deal is much preferred to a bad deal. And so if it takes longer for us to negotiate this, then, you know, let's take the time to do that properly. The longer the negotiations go on, you're absolutely right that it creates uncertainty, which means that investment isn't made by major companies to either expand or to bring new investment to the country, and that kind of implications to your economy and to jobs as well, too. But the fact of the matter is that... you may recall that when Trump introduced his global reciprocal tariffs almost a year ago, one of the edicts was that he was going to get 90 deals in 90 days. And of course, several countries jumped into and rushed to make deals. Japan, Korea, the UK, and the EU. Many of those countries are now regretting that. And in fact, India signed a framework agreement and now is very hesitant to proceed with that, and so is renegotiating the terms. So once again, here, we want to make sure that we get a good deal and not a bad deal, and we can certainly talk about what a good deal might look like.
0: I want to talk about what a good deal might look like. Also, I want to just one of the differences between some of those deals and what CUSMA is. CUSMA is being ratified by the Canadian, American, and Mexican governments, and so there is a difference in terms of, because what Trump has worked out with some of these countries is basically just his signature. He hasn't gone to Congress and the Senate to ratify it.
1: Absolutely. Yeah. So look, CUSMA is a very unique agreement. And remember, when Trump signed it in 2020, he called it a truly extraordinary agreement. The CUSMA agreement is known globally as being sort of the model which allows for free trade between three countries in this continental agreement. I think this concept, Evan, of comprehensive free trade is over with the Trump administration. I don't think in any kind of deal that Canada gets or any other country gets, you're going to have an absolute comprehensive free trade agreement. President Trump, his representatives have been very, very clear about the fact that any deal in the future is going to have some tariffs on it. So that's kind of where they're headed with their approach in negotiating this.
0: So what would a good deal look like?
1: Well, what we want to do is we want to avoid what the other countries ended up doing. So some of the other countries conceded to having across-the-board tariffs, sectoral tariffs, having to make certain kinds of investments, having to give up some of their critical minerals, and a bunch of other concessions as well, too. So I think what Canada wants to try and do is get an agreement which is very similar to what CUSMA looks like today. So in this environment where Trump is going to ask for tariffs, we want to avoid any across-the-board tariffs. There may be some sectoral tariffs. So let's say there's 5% or 10% sectoral tariffs on steel and aluminum and auto parts and copper. Well, 10% is a whole lot better than 25 or 50%. So that is important to keep in mind. I think if we can protect our supply management system, including the dairy system, that'd be great. But I think it's one of those things where I think we're going to have to make a concession. I think, Canada should not get itself tied up with specific agreements around energy commitments or even critical minerals. I think we need to have some flexibility to make sure that our hands are not so tied that we can't export to other parts of the country. So those are some of the things. I mean, Canada has already made a number of concessions. And I think one of the most important things in these negotiations is not to start giving up things too early, because when you do this, Trump and his administration simply pocket those things and then demand more things from the Canadian negotiating team. So anything that avoids an across-the-board tariff, anything that lowers the sectoral tariffs and ensures the majority of what's in CUSMA today would be considered a good deal.
0: Is there any way, this might be difficult to answer, is there any way to forecast how long this could take? Like, trade deals in general do take a while to negotiate. This would be no different. Is there any way to forecast how long it could take to get to a situation where we have three countries that are happy with this?
1: You're absolutely right. Good trade deals do take a long time to negotiate. And, you know, the U.S. at one point suggested that there were 20 or 32 irritants. I think it's now down to 20 irritants. So there's lots of issues to go through, and there are big issues to go through. Some have said that perhaps there may be some political factors which may influence the timing of this deal. You've got the U.S. midterm elections coming up. And so one school of thought is that perhaps Trump might want to get a deal in place before the midterms. There's another school of thought that Trump might also not worry about midterms and try and extend this as long as he can so as to exhaust Mexico and Canada and get them in a vulnerable position at some point in a new year. So it's hard to tell at this point, but if I was giving you an estimate, I'd probably say it'd be later this year or early in 2027.
0: We will follow with interest. Mahmoud, as always, I really appreciate your time and your perspective.
1: Great to be with you. Thank you.
0: That's Mahmoud Nanji. He's a Power Corporation of Canada fellow, also a former associate deputy minister of the Ontario Ministry of Finance. We need to pause. When we return, we'll have more of The Morning Show with Devin Peacock on 980 CFPL.
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9: Record high yesterday, 34.9, busted the 1941 record, and the overnight low busted the 2002 record. It's 23 now, and we may set another one tonight and another one tomorrow night. Daytime high today, 33, with a humidex of 42. The heat warning obviously there. The record's 33.9, 1966. And we'll set a new record overnight tonight. Tomorrow, 33 degrees again. The record, unreachable, I think, at 35. And sunny to partly sunny with a risk of an afternoon or evening thunderstorm like happened yesterday. In this kind of an air mass, it's always possible. Saturday, kind of the same thing, but a little bit cooler, 30 degrees. And 28 Sunday, still pretty humid. Today's high, 33.
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0: It is hot out there. High of 33 today. It'll feel like 42 with the humidex. Heat warning remains in place from Environment Canada, also from the Middlesex London Health Unit. Right now we're sitting at 27, feels like 38. Starting yesterday, Ontario tenants can now install portable or window air conditioners if your landlord does not already provide one. Tenants must notify their landlord in writing before installation, and a unit must be installed safely and comply with municipal and building regulations. Landlords may increase rent only to recover actual or reasonably estimated electricity costs if they pay for hydro under the lease. These new protections come at a time when we're getting hotter summers by the year. We have another heat wave right now, obviously. This is something that dates back to 2023. It's part of the Residential Tenancies Act. And so it was passed a couple of years ago. It did not come into effect just until Wednesday. So the limitations are somewhat what we were just getting into there. The new rule determines that, in general, the landlord is not allowed to prohibit the installation of an air conditioner. But there are some limitations. Firstly, the installation of the air conditioner needs to comply with municipal and building regulations. If the regulations do not allow for the installation, you cannot follow through, or you may not be able to follow through as well. The legislation also establishes that the landlord may prohibit the installation of air conditioners under prescribed circumstances. So make sure you check your lease, but I think that'll be positive news for a lot of people, but details always matter with these sorts of improvements. Certainly it's going to be hot, whether you're inside or outside, and a lot of people are going to be, I think, braving the heat on Saturday, which will be diminished a little bit. Saturday's high will be 30 degrees, so it's not exactly going to be cool, but I think there's going to be a good crowd coming downtown at Victoria Park for the Canada-Morocco game. I'm seeing a lot of flags driving around the city these days, which is really good to see. If you would like to take transit on Saturday, you could do so for free. It'll be a free transit all day long, courtesy of London Hydro, Tourism London, and the City of London. And it's not just to come downtown, it's to go anywhere in the city on Saturday. So if you're looking to take transit, you can take advantage of free transit all day long. My thanks to Chris Pond, to Mahmood Nanji, and to Mayor Josh Morgan for coming on the show. Juan Jimenez is our technical producer, Steve Spruill, Barry Slater, and David Bochner are our engineers. Stay tuned for the Brad Smith Show, followed by London Live, coming up with Mike Stubbs later this afternoon. No Blue Jays today. They have a day off today after they won against New York Mets yesterday. Today's audio gem is a clip from a newscast in the UK where the weather forecast cut out mid-forecast. Have a great day. 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
24: Good morning. It's 9 o'clock. I'm Scott Monick. Mainly sunny skies, hazy, and 27 degrees in London.
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24: This record-breaking heat wave is not letting up. Environment Canada's orange heat warning remains in effect for London and much of Ontario. With the Humidex, it's already reached 37 degrees this morning. 980 CFPL weather specialist John Wilson says records are falling. The temperature is not.
9: 33 degrees again today with 42 on the Humidex. Yesterday, we peaked out at 34.9. That busted a 1941 record by a degree. Didn't touch the old South London record from 1931, though. That's 37.
24: Tomorrow, the mercury will hit 33 degrees again with a risk of some pop-up thunderstorms. You can expect similar conditions on Saturday, but it will be slightly cooler as the forecast calls for a high of just 30 degrees. Meantime, a legal change will help some Ontario tenants stay cool during these extreme heat events. A new Ontario law giving tenants the right to install air conditioning units went into effect on July 1st. The section of a 2023 law allows tenants to install a window air conditioner or portable unit if their landlord doesn't supply AC, subject to certain conditions. The U.S. says it won't renew the Canada-U.S.-Mexico Agreement on Trade in its current form, Jason White reports.
25: U.S. Trade Representative Jameson Greer says the United States will continue talks with Canada and Mexico to address what he calls the agreement's shortcomings. But the Continental Trade Pact remains in effect. Washington's decision triggers a rolling annual review for up to a decade. At that point, the deal would expire if the three countries can't agree on an extension. Greer met with Canada-U.S. Trade Minister Dominic LeBlanc and Mexico's Economy Secretary. LeBlanc says negotiations will need to include U.S. tariffs on Canadian steel, aluminum, autos, and lumber. Jason White, The Canadian Press.
24: Alberta's premier is expected to give details today about her government's proposed pipeline to the West Coast. Alberta is acting as a proponent for a new pipeline that would carry up to 1 million barrels per day from the oil sands to a yet-to-be-determined West Coast port for tanker export to Asia. Ottawa's support for the pipeline is contingent on the building of the massive Pathways carbon capture and storage project that would offset some of the emissions impact of increased oil sands production. Ontario has lowered the routine colorectal cancer screening age from 50 to 45. The province is now the second to make the change after Prince Edward Island. Advocate Barry Stein says colorectal cancer is on the rise, but is preventable when it's detected early, so he's urging other provinces to follow suit. And the hottest match of the World Cup will happen at Toronto Stadium as two soccer powerhouses, Portugal and Croatia, will square off tonight. Two viewing parties in Toronto have already been cancelled because of the extreme heat. All eyes will be on Cristiano Ronaldo of Portugal and Croatian star Luka Modric. This is widely expected to be the final World Cup for the soccer legends, who are both over the age of 40. Meantime, Spain plays Austria in a round of 32 match this afternoon. In the late match in Vancouver, Switzerland meets Algeria. 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

0: against Morocco in Houston, 1 p.m. Jesse Marsh, the coach of Team Canada, is so excited during this run. It's great to see him on the sidelines, too. But one of the reporters was asking him during this media scrum about what it's like, the support from the nation. Any people texting you that's, you know, out of the ordinary? Jesse Marsh said this.
1: For me, getting to know Wayne Gretzky, for me as a hockey fan and like thinking about when I was a kid, like who were the greats of the era, like the fact that Wayne texts me daily, I'm just like I have to pinch myself more than even being in the 16 of the World Cup. I'm like, I got a message from Wayne Gretzky.
0: It's so funny, right? You're the coach of Team Canada. You know, everybody has eyes on you. But when somebody in professional sports, Steve Nash, Wayne Gretzky, they text you, you become that kid again who goes, oh my God, I can't believe that this is happening. Like, you're in the World Cup. Everyone's eyes are on you. And you're like, Wayne Gretzky's texting me. But it turns out Wayne Gretzky, does he have any knowledge about soccer or football or whatever we're talking about these days? Does he have like a really good grasp on the game? Jesse, tell us.
1: He's super supportive of the team. And he wants, you know, he's like, look, I don't know enough about football, but do we have a chance? And I'm like, yeah, we have a chance. Like, let's go for it.
0: Yeah, we have a chance. No, Jesse, tell the great one, we're going to go dominate. You know, just on my crossover with Toronto Today and Greg Brady. And he's like, yeah, no, we have a chance. And it's just one game. It's just one game. We just have to show up. But there's an interesting storyline that's not being talked about this. The captain of Morocco's national football team, Hakimi. How do I say his first name, Santiago? I don't want to butcher this.
2: Hakimi is
0: his. Atraf.
2: Hakimi is
0: Atraf Hakimi. So he plays for Paris Saint-Germain, which is one of the more famous teams overseas in France. But he's also been ordered, once he returns, to stand trial in France on rape charges. Well, this is real. The captain of the team we're about to play. Allegations date back to February 2023. Now, he tried to get the court to dismiss the case. But on June 19th, while we're training for the World Cup, the court said, no, your appeal's not going through. We have sufficient enough evidence. So the captain of the Moroccan team who we're playing, we got to beat him just for that reason. For God's sakes. But I realized, as you know, there's a lot of talk about where Canada is as a soccer nation. I think it's eye-opening for a lot of people to see the crowds, the environment. Soccer on this level, especially in North America, you know, again, the attendance has already broken attendance record for the FIFA World Cup. But watching Mexico in their last game. Now, they have not been to the round of 16 in 40 years. And you want to talk about a absolute soccer nation? I mean, we had a million people here when the Raptors won the NBA championship in 2019, right, in the parade. They had a million plus people for a round of 32 game that was legitimately engulfing the entire downtown of Mexico City. And I just want to play you a little noise from the crowd, the overview, when they scored the goal to seal their fate to go to the round of 16 and break a 40-year curse. It's crazy. And Santi, this is from about 300 feet above. The audio is being picked up by a drone, and it was absolutely insane to see how much that means to a country and how big soccer is. I mean, we know it's massive. We know it's a massive global sport, but to see like a country turn out like that just for a round of 32 game is absolutely insane.
2: That's amazing. That's what the World Cup is. Just a precision, there is not like that Mexico didn't play the round of 16 40 years ago. It's that 40 years ago, Mexico never played a fifth match. We have to remind people that this World Cup particularly has a round of 32 extra match, a round of 16, Mexico was there in 2014. Yeah.
0: Yeah. No, listen, it's an amazing story when you look at it, what's going on in Canada right now. But when we come back after the break, this is what I want to do. I want to get down to Mark Carney. Yesterday, he took the stage in front of a Canada Day audience and he had a massive announcement. He said a massive announcement. It's not about MOUs. It's not about a pipeline. It's not about affordability, but this announcement's huge. And I'm going to tell you what it is after the break. It's a beautiful Thursday. Thank you for joining me wherever you are. This is No BS. I'm Brad Smith. Let's kick into it.
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0: Love this song, by the way. Tell me the artist right now.
2: Red Rider.
0: That is right. We're keeping the Canada Day playlist going for the rest of the week. I had so much fun listening to the songs that we had and Santi played the day before Canada Day that I'm like, let's just keep it going. But Canada Day yesterday, Carney took the center stage. Now, he had a big announcement. It wasn't about more MOUs or letters of intent or our trade negotiations with Kuzma and the United States. It wasn't about a pipeline being built or your affordability being taken care of. This was the massive announcement that Carney made yesterday in front of the Canadian public.
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0: Yes, we did it. We did it. The European Broadcasting Union has let us into the Eurovision Song Competition. 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
17: The most gloriously over-the-top celebration of music on Earth. 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
0: Now, listen, I uniquely didn't know what Eurovision was until Will Ferrell made it one of the worst comedy movies of all time. It was like a Netflix special movie. But this is a big deal. 130 million people watched it last year, mostly from Europe. That's Super Bowl rating numbers. But last year's winner, maybe this is why I'm not familiar with it, Eurovision 26, the band or artist name was Dara, and the song is called Bangaranga Ranga. Bangaranga Ranga, let's hear it.

Okay, yeah, I don't know where Canada's going to fit into this, but that would be good with some drugs and a dark club. Neither of which I've done before, actually. But, I mean, there is. Okay, so this is the only one that I could actually understand. This is Duncan Lawrence, and this is a song that I actually have on my playlist. This is the 2019 winner from Eurovision, Arcade.

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11: The heat warning continues. Our heat wave in its third day now, and it's going to be 4, and it's going to be a little bit of 5, too. Saturday, still 30 degrees, although a bit cooler. It's still pretty humid there. Today, partly sunny and 33 degrees, Humidex 42. And with the heat warning in effect, a chance of an evening or afternoon thunderstorm again. They're rather isolated, but you saw what happened yesterday. And tomorrow, the same thing. Sunny, then partly sunny with a risk of an evening thunderstorm. 33, Humidex 42 again. That won't be a record, by the way. The overnight lows will. The highs Saturday a bit cooler at 30 degrees, but still humid. Today's high, 33.
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13: And the post-Canada Day playlist keeps on going. April Wine, Sound of a Gypsy Queen. I just screamed at Santiago. What a song! Oh, wow. We're going to keep the Canada Day, post-Canada Day, whatever you want to call it, playlist going for the rest of the week because it's just, why can't you celebrate some of the greatest music that doesn't get played on the everyday radio?
14: Sound of a Gypsy Queen. Back your
13: Oh, my God. Something about music back then was just, it just makes it so much better. And, like, you know, we all grow up, we're in the car with our parents and we're on their music station or the listening to their radio choices. We're like, I want to listen to the new stuff. I remember my mom was always listening to CHFI, and that's Oldies in Toronto, or the Best Of. And I was like, no, we got to. And now I find myself listening to that, being like, okay, now I understand why they stopped, put their foot in the sand, and said, the new music's not for me. Brad, I'll pass on Britney. And I said, Mom, Britney's queen. Stop. Now I realize all the stuff from the 70s, 80s, 90s, the best stuff ever. But you know what? We got to talk about what went down yesterday. Obviously, July 1st was the date that we were told we were going to get the best deal ever. But that USMCA or CUSMA deal now goes through to a year-over-year review. Instead of being renegotiated, we're in the process right now of sitting down at the table and finding out what is next for Canada. We know Mexico has been at the table a couple of times, but I had Sylvain Charlebois, the food professor, on Tuesday, and I was talking to him about just how crazy this situation is, especially with food. And he had let me know that today on his podcast, he is dropping an interview with Pete Hoekstra, who's the U.S. ambassador to Canada. And so I was like, listen, we'll tease that. Come back on Thursday. And here he is right now, Sylvain Charlebois. Sly, what's going on?
14: Hey, Brad. It's great. I'm actually in the Laurentians biking away here, so I just had to stop to talk to you. And thank you so much for playing April Wine.
13: Right?
14: That man is from Halifax.
13: Let's go. I love it. And thank you so much for stopping your bike ride to join us, because, Sly, I was so excited to talk to you today, because I wanted to revisit this conversation that you've dropped now, that people can find this on your podcast. What's the podcast called again?
14: It's called The Food Professor, and I'm co-host. I mean, well, you can't make that up. It's actually the number one management podcast in Canada, so we're
13: That's
14: doing
13: amazing.
14: Very well. Our downloads are at record levels right now, and we're expecting this episode to break our record.
13: Okay, so talk to us about this, Sly, because a lot of people, you know, the media narrative is usually what is the messaging going out to everybody, and that's what we're talking about. And everyone, you know, on mainstream media is going, oh, you know, it's not that big of a deal. It's, you know, we're just going through now. It's year over year. We'll figure something out. But you brought up on Tuesday that, you know, this year over year thing puts a lot of insecurity into investment, specifically in the food business. So when you're sitting down with the U.S. ambassador, what was the conversation mainly about when it comes to the trade?
14: It was a great conversation. And so obviously the focus was very much on the agri-food sector.
13: Yeah.
14: We did talk about CUSMA, supply management, the Gordie Howe Bridge, of course, the situation there. And of course, the alcohol ban across the country, which is irritating a lot of businesses in the U.S. So overall, a great conversation. And of course, We did talk about the America's 250th, which is in 2 days. I mean, they're celebrating a big event in a couple of days. So we talked about that. And frankly, I mean, he reflected on our relationship with the United States. And he really is optimistic about the future. And he believes that we'll get through this. But going back to CUSMA, if you listen to the interview, it's pretty darn clear who... to whom he's pointing fingers at in terms of failing to get an agreement. And it's not necessarily Prime Minister Carney.
13: Okay.
14: The person who really screwed things up is Premier Ford.
13: He's saying that. Hoekstra's saying that.
14: Oh, yeah. No, I'm paraphrasing, but really last fall, and he was clear in the interview, we had a deal until Premier Ford decided to launch a campaign, an anti-American campaign, showing Ronald Reagan, which really upset the White House. And that's when all hell broke loose and we lost the deal.
13: Oh, this is amazing, because this has been tiptoed around, right, the entire time. Like, well, how much influence did Doug Ford have? Did they understand what was going on? Obviously, this massive ad that was played during the World Series, everyone stopped and went, wait, do you imagine if that happened and the U.S. did the same during the Stanley Cup? But okay, so what did we have any idea of what that deal looked like before Ford put the screw job on it?
14: Well, so they was obviously the CUSMA renewal was actually on the table for 16 years. And of course, they were deals, according to the ambassador, there were specific deals for sectorial tariffs affecting obviously sectors like the automotive sector, steel, oil, etc. So they were deals for all of these major tariffs affecting non-food areas, of course. But supply management was not necessarily the breaking issue. He was very clear about that. But they're still after our market anyway, so that's still on the table.
13: Of course. I mean, they have to be, because even their, you know, divestment from Canada, if we're doing the same kind of word phrasing that Mark Carney is doing, would have to take some time as well. When you're when you're talking to him and you're on the podcast, like, what does he think needs to happen immediately for this thing to go forward? Because you probably brought up the uncertainty in the sector with this year over year review instead of there being something solidified. So what needs to happen in his mind?
14: Well, I think good faith needs to prevail. I was talking to a very frustrated ambassador. You can feel that he's frustrated with media. His message is not going through. It's filtered, which is why I wanted him on my show.
13: He's been put through the ringer.
14: Yeah, absolutely. And every time you talk to someone about the ambassador, he's evil, he's the devil on earth in Canada, and so he's very selective in terms of with which media he's talking to now. He was very clear that he's no longer talking to the CBC, he's actually aiming at full podcasts, which is why he accepted our invitation. But I got to tell you, Brad, the big exclusive coming out of our interview is the situation in relation to the Gordie Howe.
13: Okay.
14: Which I learned a lot of stuff there.
13: Obviously, there's some controversy on who owns what and where the allocation of the profits go from that. But what's the main deal with that? Because I understand from the U.S. side, they don't want Canada to control what's going in and out on both sides. But what was Pete saying?
14: Well, so his argument is fairly simple, you know. So, first of all, the project was way over budget. Initially, when it was announced, it was a $2.5 billion project.
13: Yeah.
14: It ended up costing $6.7 billion, and the construction actually lasted 2 years longer. So it was over budget, over time. So we're not talking about the same number. So he's arguing it's not the same business model as agreed to, first of all. Second, when media is saying that Ottawa, Canada is paying for the whole thing, he's disputing that. And here's why. And it makes a whole lot of sense. So Ottawa is financing the bridge, okay?
13: Yep.
14: But who's going to pay for the bridge? Canada is saying we're going to actually use tolls to pay us back. And once we're paid back, then we'll share the tolls. But guess what? 80% of the traffic, guess who's on that bridge? Who's going to be on that bridge? American companies and Americans. So 80% of the bridge will basically be paid for by America. And that's what it's $6.7 billion, not $2.5 billion. So the way they see it, the way the White House is seeing it, they're not going to see a dime coming out of the bridge until probably 2040, 2045.
13: Wow.
14: But they're not accepting that.
13: So when you're talking about this, did you ask the ambassador, Mr. Hoekstra, about what Trump's stance right now is on Canada?
14: He feels, according to the ambassador, he feels that Canada is a very important partner.
13: Yeah.
14: I did ask the delicate question about the 51st state.
13: And?
14: Is it politics or policy, basically? And his answer was very nuanced, to be honest. And he went back to the Trudeau years. He went back to the Mar-a-Lago meeting. That's when it all started, right? Do you remember, Brad?
13: Yes, sir.
14: December 2024, Trudeau went to Mar-a-Lago, and he said, basically, if we end CUSMA, we're going to collapse. Our economy is going to collapse. And that's when Trump said, well, why don't you become our 51st state then? And that's when it all started. So he kind of blames Trudeau for opening up the door to the president, basically. Now, I completely disagree with all of that, completely. But that's his point of view.
13: Yeah. So after this entire interview goes down, everyone can find, if they just search on any of the podcast platforms, for the Food Professor podcast. So after this whole thing, what's your sentiment about sitting down with Pete, where things are, and what Canadians should be thinking, not only in the agri-food business, but as we move forward in this now uncertainty where USMCA or CUSMA rolls over year after year? Do you think this is going to be solved out quickly, or do you think that this is going to go on for a little bit?
14: Well, I mean, the first thing is that premiers need to shut up and let Ottawa do the work.
13: Yes, sir.
14: I mean, I'm being pretty clear here, because right now there is no one Canada.
13: Yeah.
14: There's never been one Canada. And for us to have one Canada, one voice, we need Ottawa to do its job. It was doing its job. It was undermined by premiers and their egos, starting with Premier Ford.
13: Do you think that
14: he owes an explanation, not just to Ontarians, but to Canadians.
13: Yeah.
14: In terms of why he did what he did last fall.
13: I'm in complete agreement with you there. I think that it's gone. That commercial went out in the World Series. So that's October till now. We're talking about 9 months of there being kind of, you know, why isn't this happening? And if it's coming out that there was a deal and Doug Ford's really the one that sabotaged the whole thing, then he needs to give Canada an answer. Do you think that this whole idea of dropping the provincial barriers, creating a one, Canadian system with one economy, just gave too much authority or maybe, implied power to these premiers, that they just went out and said, well, look at me now, I can do this?
14: Well, that's the thing. So I would say, again, I'm giving a lot of credit to Ottawa right now, because I do feel when you listen to the ambassador's interview, Ottawa comes out as pretty clean. I mean, the blame is thrown around provinces, and Ottawa has actually laid out a clear roadmap to eliminate interprovincial trade barriers.
13: Yeah.
14: But premiers have actually yet to do the heavy lifting. They need to do that as soon as possible. And Doug Ford has been pretty quiet. The only deal that Doug Ford has signed is with Nova Scotia on wines. That's it. So more work needs to be done.
13: Okay, well, Sly, thanks for pulling over. I know that you got to get back to your ride, but I appreciate you jumping in this morning, and I urge everybody to go check out the Food Professor podcast with the full conversation with Sylvain Charlebois. Who's your co-host on that one, Sly?
14: It is Michael LeBlanc, the great Michael LeBlanc. He's great.
13: And the U.S. ambassador for Canada, Pete Hoekstra. Thank you so much, Sly. Appreciate you, man.
14: Take care, Brad.
13: Okay, bye. You too. Wow, there's so much that you can decipher there, but clearly from the U.S. ambassador to Canada himself, Pete Hoekstra, and you heard it from Sylvain Charlebois here, the Food Professor. Now, he said he's paraphrasing, so I urge you to go watch the podcast, the Food Professor one, but he's saying that Doug Ford needs to tell Canada why he's the one that screwed up the USMCA, the CUSMA deal. Pete Hoekstra says there was a deal in place until that famous ad, that attack ad that Doug Ford spent millions of dollars on promoting during the World Series. But when we come back, one of the big things that happened over the last couple days that no one's talking about is Mark Carney is switching his entire climate plan. What? No more net zero? Double down on net zero? Or are we going back to oil and gas? I'll tell you after the break. It's no BS. I'm Brad Smith.
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11: Records are falling. The temperature is not. 33 degrees again today with 42 on the Humidex. Yesterday, we peaked out at 34.9. That busted a 1941 record by a degree. Didn't touch the old South London record from 1931, though. That's 37. And tomorrow, I think, we'll probably not break one either, but still another 33-degree day tomorrow with a Humidex of 42. Both days, like yesterday, sunny and then partly sunny with a risk of an evening thunderstorm. And Saturday, the same thing, except a little bit cooler at 30, and Sunday, 28. But the humidity stays high, and we stay above average next week. Today's high, 33.
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13: Man. And the Canada playlist continues with the Peaches. Yesterday, Canada Day had a lot of, focus around what Canada has done since Mark Carney has taken over. He took the stage and he was telling everybody about Eurovision. We'll recap that and that big announcement. It's a massive announcement. $150 million to join Eurovision. Just found out that. Beautiful listener texted me in. Not only are we getting closer to Eurovision, and this contest that has 130 million viewers around the world, mostly in Europe, but obviously it's called Eurovision, not North America Vision, Brad. But he also, I just want to say, CBC dug up Justin Trudeau, got him off the yacht, got him away from Katy Perry, and said, Justin Trudeau, listen, a lot of people are saying the world's divided right now. A lot of people are saying we're so divided. Politics is so divided. What do we say to those people who think the world is divided, Justin Trudeau, on CBC?
21: I see them as actually being a lot smaller than the volume with which they're shouting pays attention. And I think the more time Canadians actually sort of turn off their phone and go talk with each other and actually look at understanding and seeing how much we have in common as a country, and don't pay any mind to the people who say, oh my God, we're so divided.
13: Yeah, don't pay any mind to those people. Who's even saying we're dangerous and divided?
22: We're living in an increasingly dangerous and divided world.
13: Okay, Mark Carney is. Oh God, Justin. Maybe do a little PR before you step back on camera. But in another released video and a shocker to a lot of people, Mark Carney started a 2-minute rant by saying this.
23: I promised you I wouldn't sugarcoat tough messages.
13: Okay, doesn't sound good. Okay, Mark, continue. Let's go.
23: The climate plan we inherited from the previous government was well-intentioned and well-suited for the times in which it was designed. The climate crisis is still with us, and our commitment to fighting it is absolute. The certainties of the world of 2015 are long gone.
13: Okay, so the climate plan that we inherited, funny enough, because you were advising Justin Trudeau during the entire last back half of the decade where you implemented a lot of WEF policies and globalist policies into this climate plan. But continue, Mark. What's going on with the climate plan?
23: The world hasn't been this unstable geopolitically since the end of the Second World War.
13: Okay, well, people remember that the Cold War existed for a long time, and if you did do a simple fact check, it's actually proven that the Cold War is much more destabilizing to the world than what we're in now. Let's get back to the climate, Mark.
23: I want to be clear on this point. The changes we have made will mean that our emissions will be higher in the next few years than they were projected to be under the previous government's plan.
13: Look at his voice. It sounds defeated. Wait, we're going to have higher emissions under the next plan? This $100 billion rollout for nuclear? Nuclear is clean, but you want to, it must be something besides nuclear. Mark, you're leaving us in the dark here.
23: It would have been too expensive for Canadians, Canadians who are already struggling with affordability.
13: Okay, so our last plan was too expensive for Canadians. Our emissions were high, but they're going to be higher. So are we moving back to oil and gas right now? Well, he kind of alludes to that, but this is shocking to a lot of people. Not enough liberal people are out there saying, wait, this is not what we voted for, when in fact it is what you voted for, because as we just talked to Sylvain Charlebois, the food professor, did an interview with Pete Hoekstra, the U.S. ambassador. They talked about Kuzma turning in from what was a 10-year review period to now it's going to be a year-over-year period of review, which food professor says is going to create a lot of insecurity in investment in Canada. And this is Mark Carney now going, well, the uncertainty's ahead of us. Let's switch game plans. Let's maybe go back to telling people we're going to get them the energy that they need. Energy that Canada has that everybody wants, because nobody wants anything when it comes to energy more so than decarbonized oil. Now, we'll talk about this later. This whole climate plan switching, the gaslighting of Justin Trudeau, that we inherited that, even though I sat as an advisor for most of that. But when we come back after the break, you're going to have to do something for me. Call in 416-870-6400 or 888-225-TALK. We've got a contest. We're going to give away a $100 gift card to St. Louis Bar and Grill for all-you-can-eat wings. What are you talking about? Let's go. I'll be back. It's No BS. I'm Brad Smith.
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25: Good morning, it's 10 o'clock. I'm Scott Monick. Hot, hazy, and 28 degrees in London. With the Humidex, it feels like 39. Well, London is still in the grips of this brutal heat dome with more extreme heat and humidity today. Environment Canada's orange heat warning remains in effect for London and much of Ontario. 980 CFPL weather specialist John Wilson says London saw record-breaking temperatures on Canada Day.
11: 34.9 busted the 1941 record, and the overnight low busted the 2002 record. It's 23 now, and we may set another one tonight and another one tomorrow night. Daytime high today, 33, with a Humidex of 42. The heat warning obviously there. The record's 33.9, 1966. And we'll set a new record overnight tonight.
25: Tomorrow, the mercury will hit 33 degrees again with a risk of some pop-up thunderstorms. You can expect similar conditions on Saturday, but it will be slightly cooler as the forecast calls for a high of just 30 degrees. Meantime, Canada Day celebrations in the nation's capital fizzled out as the day went on due to bad weather. A prolonged storm in Ottawa forced the capital region to cancel some official events, including the evening fireworks near Parliament Hill. Prime Minister Mark Carney urged Canadians to remain united in a Canada Day speech delivered to thousands of people. He also paid tribute to London-born astronaut Jeremy Hansen, who also addressed a crowd still reveling in his recent historic trip around the moon.
26: The thrust that drives and propels Canada upwards is our can-do attitude. We accept smart risks. We persevere in failure. And ultimately, our grit pushes us beyond the frontier.
25: Here in London, last night's fireworks in Harris Park went ahead as scheduled despite some pop-up thunderstorms earlier in the day. Large crowds also gathered along Dundas Place, where the inaugural Order of London was awarded to Wayne Dunn, who has been leading the Business Cares food drive campaign for nearly three decades. The United States is not renewing its trade deal with Canada in its current form, but the pact will remain in place until a new one is agreed upon or is terminated. Globalist Turia Isri has more.
10: After a virtual meeting with trade representatives from the U.S., Canada, and Mexico, the White House said it did not agree to renew the USMCA, or CUSMA, in its current form. The decision does not kill the deal. Instead, it triggers annual reviews and a 10-year clock to its possible expiration. The Canada-U.S. Trade Minister declined Global News' request for an interview, only issuing a statement where he reaffirmed his unwavering support for CUSMA. Mexico also wanted an extension. Expectations for a full renewal were already low.
14: It's irrelevant to me. Canada would love it. Canada wants it.
10: It wasn't always irrelevant to Donald Trump, who negotiated the agreement himself.
15: We made a tremendous USMCA deal, Mexico and Canada.
14: We have the USMCA is a good deal for everybody.
10: Trade experts say the move fits into a familiar negotiating pattern from Washington and is likely a way to pressure Canada on so-called irritants like supply management in the dairy sector.
25: And Alberta Premier Danielle Smith is expected to give details today about her government's proposed million-barrel-a-day oil pipeline project to the West Coast. Smith signed a memorandum of understanding with Prime Minister Mark Carney last fall that pledges to pave the way for a pipeline to BC coastal waters. It is tied to progress on a major carbon capture network by Alberta's biggest oil producers. 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Major carbon capture network by Alberta's biggest oil producers. 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

0: All right, all you have to do right now for all of our hour one, hour two, hour three intros, for Wait What, for Propaganda Breakdown, for Canada We Rise, and for Con Man Carney, go to nobswithbs.com/playlists. 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Your money goes directly to Food Banks Canada for a good cause. Yeah, we could give these away for free, but why not after Canada Day help out the 2.2 million people at Food Banks? Thank you to everyone who's donated. We're almost at our goal. I only set it at $500 because I was like, donate whatever you want, as little as you have, as much as you want. This is not something that we're trying to make money on. We just want to help people out with a good cause while giving you, the listeners, the things that you've asked for, the ability to have our songs. We'll send them all out to you. But when we come back after the break, we have to get into this because I've got a great Do You Care. Something is happening tonight in Canada at 7 p.m. That is one of the most historic events that is ever going to grace the sports landscape. Two players you might not have heard of if you're soccer if you're not soccer fans, but these are soccer legends. Two teams that are playing to finish off the FIFA Toronto experience. We're going to talk about it after the break. As we exit to Con Man Carney.
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0: Let's go on a Thursday after Canada Day. We'll get back to the post-Canada Day playlist, all Canadian artists all the time. And that's one, because I made that one with my own words that I typed into my own computer, because I'm becoming an AI songwriter. That's what I'm doing. No, I'm not. Okay, Santi, we got to get to this. This is very serious business. What's the question for today? What do we care about?
1: Okay, Brad, do you care about the last World Cup match in Toronto, Portugal versus Croatia?
0: Well, this is what I wanted to do. I wanted to turn it around on you, Santi, because yeah. I was talking to you on Tuesday after we aired the show, and I said to you, I was like, listen, I was out the other night at dinner, and the Portuguese community was watching the Portuguese game where they absolutely had a nail biter, but the fans were just absolutely insane. And if we want to talk about Croatia, I lived in Streetsville. The Croatian community lives and dies for soccer, but you broke it down so much better when talking about two of the greatest soccer players ever to touch the grass.
1: Yeah, and this could be a really historic moment for the entire sport, and it's happening in Toronto. It could be the last World Cup match for one of the biggest stars, Cristiano Ronaldo, or it could be the last World Cup match for Luka Modric, also one of the biggest stars of the sport. So whatever happens today is going to be the last game for icons of the sport. So everyone needs to go see Cristiano Ronaldo. Everyone wants to see Luka Modric. So I think, I don't know, they should put like a plaque or something in the stadium. Like, here was the last World Cup match of either Cristiano or Luka Modric.
0: And just to give context, like, I'm sitting there while Santiago's like has his hands on his head. He's like, I just can't believe these two players are playing in Toronto for the World Cup. Like, that's how big of a moment this is. And when you think about like all the different communities we have represented here in Ontario, not only Ontario, but Canada, when you have a guy like Cristiano Ronaldo, you don't even have to be a soccer fan to understand that name. Luka Modric, not as big, but to the Croatian community and Croatian soccer fans, the heart and soul of that team and a bona fide superstar for years. So our last game is taking two of the most charged up communities when it comes to soccer, all over the globe, but also Canadians from that descent who are charged up for this. So I have a feeling tonight that the loudest game, Santi, that I've heard while walking my dog near the stadium has been the Germany game. And seeing those fans go to the stadium, they were ready to rock. Let's just say that. I have a feeling that all the way from Trinity Bellwoods, which is about, 3 kilometers as the crow flies, I'm going to be able to hear the stadium tonight with Portugal and Croatia, because it's going to be like the fans are going to be insane there.
1: It's one of the most attractive matches of this round of 32, and it's happening in Toronto. And also, it's the last match here in Toronto, so yeah, that's it. Since before the World Cup, I was complaining that FIFA should have given more matches to Toronto, maybe a semifinal or something. So it's sad that this is the last time that we're going to see a World Cup match. So, yeah, enjoy it. The city needs to enjoy, because this is not going to happen ever again. If it happens, it will be probably in 50 years or something.
0: There's a lot of talk right now, especially on the high-ups. I mean, you had a lot of guys on Fox Sports. I was just watching kind of their panel, and they were talking. And I forget who they had in, but they had not Infantino, the FIFA president, but they had someone directly underneath them in the FIFA organization talking about they couldn't believe the success that they were having in North America, especially with the crowds. But I mean, they're going to say that when they're selling $2,000 tickets. Like, I can't even imagine. I want to do a quick search now about what the even ticket prices are for tonight, because it's absolutely insane when you think about it. But the response has been that the travelers to the countries like U.S., Mexico, and Canada to see these games have absolutely loved it. The fans have, obviously, even though they're expensive, bought the tickets with the highest attendance record already with games still to go. Yes, they did add an extra round of matches, but it all comes up to roughly the same number. So this is what I want to do, okay? This is a call out to you all out there, all right? At 11 o'clock, when we come back, I want to have a little debate. So text in 416-870-6400. If you're a fan of Portugal or a fan of Croatia, we want to have a little debate pre-game tonight at 11 o'clock, and I want the fans to go at it. I want them to go against each other. Who's going to win? Why they're going to win? Why the other team doesn't have a chance? We'll keep it, we'll keep it clean. All the shots will be above the belt. But text in, 416-870-6400. Martha's going to get your information. We need a Portuguese fan and a Croatian fan to call in about their teams. We will debate live on the air. We will call you. We'll set it all up for 11 o'clock so we can feel out what this game's going to be like. Because as we move forward, Santi, I think people, of course, we're excited about Canada. I mean, Canada's got a lot on the, not on its plate. It's already exceeded what we thought we would do. But going into the round of 16, do you imagine getting to the round of 8? And these games, people don't talk about them. You're talking about hundreds of millions of eyes on prize. And Jesse March, the coach of Team Canada, said after the last game, you guys are Canadian legends. You're Canadian heroes. He pointed at all of them. You're Canadian heroes. The next generation of kids playing soccer, they're going to look up to you. They're going to remember this moment. If you imagine they go into the 16 and they beat the pants off Morocco, which I think they have added incentive to. Why? Because this is a true story. I'm not lying to you. Morocco's captain of their football team, of their soccer team, his name is Achraf Hakimi. Just known as Hakimi. He's got one of those one name names. But he has allegations back to February 2023 of a 24-year-old woman accusing Hakimi of raping her at a Paris suburb, at his home. Okay, now Hakimi tried to get these allegations thrown out and plead no contest. No, the judge came back and said on June 19th, just before the World Cup, that the appeal that he that he wrote off and said, listen, I don't think that there's enough evidence. The court came back, said, no, there's evidence. We're going to go to trial. So this guy's going to be on trial for rape allegations after he gets back for World Cup. That's double incentive to beat this team. Gosh, I can't believe that he's allowed to play, let alone. I can't believe he's allowed to play. Like, that is an actually ridiculous thing. But Jesse March, if we win and we get to this 8, you're looking around at Canadian legends. Like, this is a moment in time where Canada remembers. And not only that, this might be, I think it might be the most watched sporting event. I think I saw this stat. I'll fact check myself in the break, but this might be the most watched sporting event that has ever had a Canadian team involved in it on a global level. That's hard to believe with all the great things we've done. I think about 1996 in Atlanta, every single person sitting around their couch watching Donovan Bailey run 9-8-4 with Don Whitman on the call. Like, everyone was talking about that. I think about those moments. I think about the golden goal, and I'm like, oh, no, like, this is soccer. It's that much bigger. But, listen, we got to get to a break right now. But do me a favor. Call in. Text in. 416-870-6400. We need a Portuguese fan. We need a Croatian fan. We are going to have a live debate. Which team's going to win tonight? A historic soccer moment at BMO Field or Toronto Stadium in Toronto for the last FIFA game. But when we come back after the break, our guest, a brilliant person in the field of psychology, is here to tell you something that's very scary. But it's news that you need to hear. Because the effect that our screens, our social media are having on children, yes, we've talked about them. We know them. We're talking about a social media ban. But does the type of content they're watching affect them even more? We're not talking politics. We're talking about real stuff, children's shows, educational videos, and other platforms of streaming. We'll figure that out. We'll answer all those questions after the break. It's No BS. I'm Brad Smith.
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10: The heat wave continues today and again tomorrow. The heat warning will be in effect. Saturday cools off, still 30 degrees, but a little bit better than these two. Today and tomorrow, 33 degrees apiece, with the records under threat today, 33.9. We broke one yesterday, and we've broken a couple overnight. And the sunshine may yield to partly cloudy with a risk of a thunderstorm like happened yesterday, again this afternoon. Clear tonight, 23, another record high minimum. Tomorrow, sunny, then partly sunny with a risk of a thunderstorm in the afternoon, 33 degrees again. Haven't mentioned the humidex is 42, and it's awfully oppressive out there. Saturday cools off to 30, and Sunday to 28, but still very humid both days. Today's high, 33.
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14: Hamilton and Adelaide.
0: But listen, we got to transition this because we've been talking right before the summer break for kids going into school about the social media ban that is, you know, incoming in Canada after we get back from the summer recess. And when you think about it, when you look at what we've been exposed to, or what kids have been exposed to, or all of us for that fact of matter, is, you know, screens, content, social media has just been... it's been a heavy dose that's been getting heavier every single day for everyone. You look at the rates of kids under 18 in North America with over 8 hours average time on screens, and you go, wait, what? And then I look down and I do my little swipe left here on my phone, and I've hit 4 hours and 12 minutes already. Yes, it's for work, but at the same time, it's doing damage. And when we think about kids, it's not just screens and social media. It's like what we actually, or what kids are actually downloading and ingesting outside of social media. TV used to be slow. It used to be calm. Like, think about Mr. Rogers, Mr. Dress Up, just a nice, easy pace to get you through your day. And now we have a dopamine slot machine of what's coming at you. What can we get these kids hooked on? So I needed to bring in Dr. Angeline Lillard. She's a professor of psychology at the University of Virginia, and I'm so pleased to be joined by her. Doc, what's going on?
16: Hi there. Nice to meet you, and fun to hear Joni at the start there, but also glad to talk to you about this research.
0: Yes, ma'am. On all the things, Joni and everything. But when we're looking at this, and I've had like in-depth conversations with, you know, doctors and therapists and everybody in the field who's going, you know, we need to do something about social media and phones. But I love this aspect when I saw a clip on social media of you, because it's not just the screens and the phones and the social media. It's also to the content that kids are getting on a day-to-day basis. So how much has the content changed from what I'm throwing out there, right? Mr. Rogers, Mr. Dress Up, to now, which I couldn't even tell you what kids are watching.
16: Right. Yes. No, the way that television used to be, first it was all so different because it wasn't constant and there were only a few channels showing things, but also the content was much more realistic. It was much more like what happens in real life. And even when you took cartoons like, you know, Bugs Bunny or Wile E. Coyote, if you go back and watch those, yeah, there's some fantasy events, but they're so much slower and so many fewer fantasy events than children are being exposed to today. And so the question is, what's that doing to their brains? Because they, you know, there's a reality out there that they need to learn about, and what's happening when everything we present them with is fake.
0: Yeah.
16: It doesn't really happen.
0: I talked to the great Bruce Lipton just the other day, and he, you know, he has this very defined thing that a lot of people agree with, that from 0 to 7, they're in this kind of hypnosis theta phase of their brain where it's just downloading everything. And so hearing you say that about how much stuff changed and thinking about TV, it's like, you know, it was slower paced. We could absorb it. We could understand it. Gosh, I still say sometimes Sesame Street, 1, 2, 3, 4, 5, 6, 7, 8, 9, 10, 11, 12. But now it feels like, you know, they're jamming in all they can. And while a young kid's just trying to adapt to the real world, are they just getting too overwhelmed with the stimulus that is coming and the information being given too fast?
16: Right. So, let me go back a step to
0: what
16: got me started on this line. Is we were trying to come up with a stimulus for a study to look at whether watching TV made children get nicer or not as nice, you know, way back when, because, you know, children were starting to watch a lot of Hannah Montana, and she was, you know, they were kind of sassy on that show. So I wondered, is that part of why kids are getting so sassy in the real
0: world?
16: It's
0: all Miley Cyrus's fault.
16: Right. This was 15 years ago. Yeah. But so I'm trying to find such a show. Most of them were just sassy, but one where sometimes they were nice and sometimes they weren't, because we needed that for control, was SpongeBob SquarePants.
0: Really?
16: So in my lab meetings with my grad students, we would sit there and watch episodes of SpongeBob SquarePants in order to find stimuli for this study to see if TV might make children get nicer or not as nice. And I always found after those lab meetings, I could not work. My brain just felt fried from watching a lot of SpongeBob. And I thought, if this is doing this to me, what's it doing to four-year-olds?
0: Yeah.
16: So I had an undergraduate in my lab who wanted to do an honors thesis the next year. And I said, let's study this. Let's see what happens to children that are about 4 years old after they've watched SpongeBob.
0: Yeah.
16: And so that's what we did. And for 9 minutes, children would watch an episode of SpongeBob, or for 9 minutes, they would watch an episode of Caillou, which is a Canadian show that was very slow and realistic. You know, it was a cartoon, but realistic about a little boy. And then the other children were in a drawing condition, so no TV at all. And we randomly assigned 60 children to be in each of these groups. And afterwards, we gave them a series of pretty standard executive function tasks. Like one is like Simon Says, in a way. When I say touch your head, you have to touch your toes. When I say touch your toes, you have to touch your head. What we found was that the children in the SpongeBob condition had significantly worse executive function after watching it than children in either Caillou or drawing.
0: Stop it.
16: So we wondered, is it because SpongeBob's so fast, or is it because of all that fantasy? So a few years later, over the next few years, we did a series of studies, and Essentially, we found that even an educational show like Martha Speaks that has a lot of fantasy has a negative impact on executive function right after. And even a slow-paced fantasy show like Little Einsteins had a negative impact. The pacing didn't seem to matter, but the fantasy did. And a meta-analysis has just been published in Developmental Science where they're looking at a lot of people followed up on this and tried it in various ways. And sure enough, the meta-analysis shows the problem is the fantasy, not the pacing.
0: Is that just because reality is happening around them and they're downloading that and the fantasy is just too hard to put together and their brain's scrambling to?
16: Yeah, that's a nice way to put it. My thesis is that, our brains evolved for the real world.
0: Yeah.
16: And when cartoonists go and make everything happen in an order that's not real or, what's physically impossible, the child's brain is working so hard to process that afterwards there's sort of nothing left to do these executive function tasks. And I think that, one possibility, you might think this could build up their executive function abilities. I don't think that's likely because fantasy events are one-offs. It's not like you need to understand how fantasy events happen because you're probably only going to be seeing it once. Whereas understanding that, a dog barks and then a squirrel runs out or a car horn goes off and then you need to put on the brakes or watch that you're not going into the street. Those are things that children need to process. They need to learn because they're going to happen again. But I think it's kind of a waste of their resources to process fantasy. There's so much out there for them to learn. A two-year-old, a three-year-old, the world is just so new.
0: Oh my God, yeah.
16: So by giving them this diet of things that are unreal, I think we're really wasting their cognitive resources, costing them a lot on things that don't matter in life.
0: Okay, stay there. We're going to have a break right now, and we're going to come back with Dr. Angeline after the break because I love this conversation. I think I've learned more, even though I'm not a parent, about parenting and what's going on in a child's brain in the last 3 weeks. Having these conversations about, social media bans and anxiety rates, depression rates, insomnia rates in everyone, but most importantly, the underdeveloped brains of kids or the constantly developing brain of kids. So when we come back, I want to talk about that, but I also want to talk about something that you've argued before about traditional schooling and how much it doesn't often match the needs of a kid's brain while it is developing. All that on the other side of the break. This is No BS. I'm Brad Smith. Stick with me.
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10: Record high yesterday, 34.9, busted the 1941 record, and the overnight low busted the 2002 record. It's 23 now, and we may set another one tonight and another one tomorrow night. Daytime high today, 33, with a humidex of 42. The heat warning obviously there. The record's 33.9, 1966. And we'll set a new record overnight tonight. Tomorrow, 33 degrees again. The record unreachable, I think, at 35. And sunny to partly sunny with a risk of an afternoon or evening thunderstorm like happened yesterday. In this kind of an air mass, it's always possible. Saturday, kind of the same thing, but a little bit cooler, 30 degrees. And 28 Sunday, still pretty humid. Today's high, 33.
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0: I'm back with Dr. Angeline Lillard, who is talking about right now the pacing of TV shows and specifically what kind of content your kids watch and how it affects their brain. Now, I'm blown away by this because I saw you, Doc, on Instagram, I believe, on a clip. And I've talked about this in so many different variations about, you know, screen time, social media in general, streaming services. But I'd never heard of the type of content outside of politics, you know, which is going to drive your mind insane anyways. I've never heard of like the type of content like fantasy TV shows versus reality TV shows versus all of this. And now you're saying that fantasy for young kids, especially your example of using SpongeBob SquarePants in 2011, showed that people have so much harder, such a harder time doing executive function tasks after they watch this. So just break this down for me, because I have a ton of parents writing me in right now wanting to ask you questions. But what made you want to go into this understanding of the type of content and how it affects young kids' minds?
16: Right. Well, so initially it was very much just because of noticing how it had affected my own mind that I was having trouble with thinking after having watched it. But also just, being interested in knowing, you know, what is the best input for children? What is it that we can do to support them and help them the most? And we have, as animation has improved, gotten further and further down this fantasy road. You know, how do we grab their attention this way and that way? And, you know, is that the best for them as opposed to watching, say, a nature show, you know, something that's slow, something that's realistic? So I was curious about that. And executive function is known to be the most important predictor of long-term outcomes. So, for example, an enormous study that looked at every child born in Dunedin, New Zealand, in a 15-month period a while back, these people are now, I think, in their 50s, the best predictor of their health, wealth, and education outcomes at age 32 was their self-regulation, their executive function when they were 3 to 5.
0: No way.
16: So So we really care about that. And so that's what we tested. And I and now many others have found it, as I said, a meta-analysis just coming out right now in the Journal of Developmental Science showed that watching fantasy is negatively impacting executive function in children, at least in the moments after watching it.
0: Yeah, it's not surprising to hear when you talk about executive function, because I had a therapist one time tell me, because it's something I struggle with, Brad, this is, if you talk about executive function characteristics, it's like the CEO of the brain. It's how it's run. When you think about, you know, your planning, your timing, your attention, your impulses, and all of this. And, you know, You said something really great there, which was, is it the best option? And, you know, parents are struggling, as they always do throughout time. And I actually had one of my favorite guests who just wrote me. He's like, can you ask this? He's also a former government member as well. So I'm going to ask Kevin Vong's question, because he was just saying, you know, we try to limit screen time. We do as best we can. But when his daughter is sick, you know, and they're in bed, they don't understand how they have to be in bed all the time. And is there a better option if you do have to have content around your sick children or when they do use screens?
16: Yeah. Yeah. You know, that was actually the one time I was allowed to watch TV when I was young. We got like carte blanche.
0: when you were sick, my parents used to roll it in on those old TV trays and say, okay, this is a special occasion.
16: Right. And we watch the afternoon soap operas and Gilligan's Island. So, I think when children are ill, but again, there's choosing the content.
0: Yeah, you know, what kind of content
16: are they going to watch? Right. And so if they're watching content where they're really learning something important and interesting, or if it's entertaining, but not this really, you know, crazy fantasy business, I think that it's better, you know, better for them to stay away from that,
0: yeah.
16: I think, is the way that the research reads at this point.
0: So essentially, like, putting more real world situational content around them. I'm not saying watch Vanderpump Rules or anything like this, but.
16: No, but like National Geographic shows or, you know.
0: And a good way to get them to sleep as well. So I do want to switch to this, though, because we have 5 minutes left. And one of the clips I've seen you in, you argue that traditional schooling often doesn't match how a children's brain actually developed. And I wanted to get into this conversation. So tell us about that.
16: Yeah. So the school system we use is kind of crazy. It came from Prussia. It was developed in Prussia in the 1700s, 1800s. And then countries all over the world sent people to study the Prussian system. And when did they send them? They sent them soon after a peasant uprising. You know, in the U.S., it was the Civil War. Prussia developed it in response to Prussian uprising. So there's a great book called Raised to Obey. I have a book called Montessori, the Science Behind the Genius, in which I talk about the ways that human beings naturally learn, what we've learned from cognitive science, you know, 50 years, 75 years of research. And it just so happens that that aligns really well with Maria Montessori's observations. And children, I've done a lot of research, and so have others at this point. I have another book coming out this summer on research outcomes from Montessori. When children are educated in this way that corresponds to how human beings learn, how human beings are, as opposed to this system that was really put in to get obedience, you get children who are happier, who are healthier, who like school, and who learn more.
0: What's the biggest difference, Doc, between, if you could point out to one, for Montessori school and traditional schooling?
16: Well, that's an effect size calculation. I would say the most reliable difference that is seen in study after study after study is children are reading earlier and better when they're in Montessori programs. With math, they're understanding it better in a way that when they get to fourth or fifth grade, it starts to really come out and they reliably appear to do better later. Executive function is better. That's also a really reliable finding. And then long-term well-being has been shown to be.
0: I realize I skipped a question there for anybody out there like myself who doesn't actually know, because I went to standard school, what a Montessori program is.
16: Yeah. Montessori programs allow children a lot of self-determination, but within a tight structure. So we tend to err on discovery learning and total freedom or this kind of Prussian, you know, really tight system. Montessori found a way to work those together so that children have the guidance that they need in order to develop well, but also are allowed to be free within that, because we all feel better when we have freedom, when we have choices. But the choices are limited in ways that are constructive for children's development.
0: Well, listen, I love this conversation. Thank you so much for joining me. I really appreciate you.
16: Well, thank you for having me. It's been a pleasure.
0: Okay, well, we got to find another way to talk around this, but we'll have you back soon. That is Dr. Angeline Lillard. She is from University of, I don't have the notes in front of me, Virginia something?
16: Yeah. Which University of Virginia.
0: University of Virginia. What's the mascot there?
16: It is, actually, I'm not really good at this. It's a cavalier.
0: I remember it's the big V with the sword through the V. Go Cavaliers. Right. And I think we just saved your job if you're not tenured already. I appreciate you, Doc. Thank you.
16: Thank you so much.
0: All right. When we come back after the break, I asked for you to text in 416-870-6400 or 888-225-TALK. We want to get a debate. Right now in Toronto, it's the last game of the FIFA World Cup. Croatia is playing Portugal, and we want a Portuguese fan and a Croatian fan to tell us live on the air, have a debate with the other side of why your team is just going to crush the other team tonight. We will do that after the break. It's No BS. I'm Brad Smith. Join me on this beautiful post Canada Day celebration as we go out to a little blue rodeo here.
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17: Good morning. It's 11 o'clock. I'm Scott Monick. Hot, hazy, and 29 degrees in London. With the humidex, it feels like 40.
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17: This record-breaking heat wave is not letting up. Environment Canada's orange heat warning remains in effect for London and much of Ontario. With the humidex, it's already reached 37 degrees this morning. 980 CFPL weather specialist John Wilson says records are falling. The temperature is not.
18: 33 degrees again today with 42 on the humidex. Yesterday, we peaked out at 34.9. That busted a 1941 record by a degree. Didn't touch the old South London record from 1931, though. That's 37.
17: Tomorrow, the mercury will hit 33 degrees again with a risk of some pop-up thunderstorms. You can expect similar conditions on Saturday, but it will be slightly cooler as the forecast calls for a high of just 30 degrees. Meantime, a legal change will help some Ontario tenants stay cool during these extreme heat events. A new Ontario law giving tenants the right to install air conditioning units went into effect on July 1st. The section of a 2023 law allows tenants to install a window air conditioner or portable unit if their landlord doesn't supply AC, subject to certain conditions. Meantime, while much of southern Ontario sweats under an extended heat wave, the Toronto Zoo says its animals were kept cool despite a power failure that shuttered the facility on Canada Day. A statement from the zoo says the outage impacted guest-facing services across its site. It says the decision to close was made out of an abundance of caution and to ensure the safety and comfort of its visitors. But the zoo noted the animals in its care were not negatively impacted as its animal care systems remained operational. The U.S. says it won't renew the Canada-U.S.-Mexico Agreement on Trade in its current form, Jason White reports.
19: U.S. Trade Representative Jameson Greer says the United States will continue talks with Canada and Mexico to address what he calls the agreement's shortcomings. But the Continental Trade Pact remains in effect. Washington's decision triggers a rolling annual review for up to a decade. At that point, the deal would expire if the three countries can't agree on an extension. Greer met with Canada-U.S. Trade Minister Dominic LeBlanc and Mexico's Economy Secretary. LeBlanc says negotiations will need to include U.S. tariffs on Canadian steel, aluminum, autos, and lumber. Jason White, The Canadian Press.
17: Alberta's premier is expected to give details today about her government's proposed pipeline to the West Coast. Alberta is acting as a proponent for a new pipeline that would carry up to 1 million barrels per day from the oil sands to a yet-to-be-determined West Coast port for tanker export to Asia. Ottawa's support for the pipeline is contingent on the building of the massive Pathways carbon capture and storage project that would offset some of the emissions impact of increased oil sands production. Ontario has lowered the routine colorectal cancer screening age from 50 to 45. The province is now the second to make the change after Prince Edward Island. Advocate Barry Stein says colorectal cancer is on the rise, but is preventable when it's detected early, so he's urging other provinces to follow suit. And the hottest match of the World Cup will happen at Toronto Stadium as two soccer powerhouses, Portugal and Croatia, will square off tonight. Two viewing parties in Toronto have already been canceled because of the extreme heat. All eyes will be on Cristiano Ronaldo of Portugal and Croatian star Luka Modric. This is widely expected to be the final World Cup for the soccer legends, who are both over the age of 40. Meantime, Spain plays Austria in a round of 32 match this afternoon. In the late match in Vancouver, Switzerland meets Algeria. 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

0: that doesn't get you pumped up, I don't know what will. Great rendition. And of course, we had Canada Day coverage on legacy media, mainstream media. CBC was like, hey, who can we get? They're like, oh, we got this guy, Justin Trudeau. And they're like, oh, God, thought he was on his yacht with his girlfriend. But no, he came because, well, you know, we needed to be reminded of the last 10 years, even more so than we have been already in the year of Carney. But, you know, the CBC reporter, question person, host, whatever you want to call them, was asking a question, not a very charged or tough one, saying, you know, oh God, there's a line in the sand. There's so many people saying we're divided and we're polarized. And there's just a lot of conversation of people screaming very loud about how different we are right now. And Justin Trudeau said these magic words.
1: I see them as actually being a lot smaller than the volume with which they're shouting pays attention. And I think the more time Canadians actually sort of turn off their phone and go talk with each other and actually look at understanding and seeing how much we have in common as a country and don't pay any mind to the people who say, oh my God, we're so divided.
0: Don't pay any mind to anybody who says we're so divided. Gosh, nobody's saying that right now.
2: We're living in an increasingly dangerous and divided world.
0: Damn it! Mark Carney says it every single day. But listen, he came out with a big, big announcement yesterday. It's not going to benefit anything, you know, your daily life. It's not going to make your bills better. It's not going to improve the price at the pumps or whatever's going on. But it is going to improve, I guess, our export of music. He told us we're the third biggest exporter of music, and this is going to increase it. It's a big announcement. Let's hear it.
2: I'm pleased to announce that Canada will be joining the next Eurovision Song Competition.
0: Wow!
2: Yes!
0: Yes! Santi, they panned to the crowd, and I was seeing someone clap, and they looked over to their friend, and they said, what's Eurovision? What is this massive song competition that happens overseas in Europe? They draw 130 fans. 130 million fans, excuse me. Like, that's how many fans? Like, that is Super Bowl level numbers. It's just a lot of people have never heard it before. But that's because you haven't been listening to the bangers at the top of the charts, like the Eurovision 2026 winner, Dara, and her song, Bangarangaranga.
3: No one's gonna sleep tonight. Welcome to the road.
0: Ready for it? But listen, Bryan Adams came out with a song yesterday. It was a protest song launched on Canada Day about the 51st state. I don't know if he can apply for Eurovision. I think he's way too big. But this was his song yesterday.

0: All right. Again, you can go to nobswithbs.com/playlist and donate to Food Banks Canada. We're over $500 for the day. And we will send you all of our intro songs, plus Con Man Carney. But we got to get to this. We got to get to the phones. I asked for people to call in or text in to represent your team as tonight, one of the most iconic games in World Cup history is going to happen. Portugal is playing Croatia at Toronto Stadium, 7 p.m., Cristiano Ronaldo, possibly his last World Cup match ever, arguably one of the greatest players to ever play soccer. And also Luka Modric excuse me for all those Croatian fans out there. Modric, can't pronounce the I-C-O-C the wrong way. Can't just do it. But again, it might be his last game, another bona fide superstar. And this is happening on the knockout rounds for the very last game in Canada. I just want to say, we had so many Croatian fans text in, write in, call in. Oh, my God. And we had a zip zilch on the Portuguese fans. No Portugal fan texted in, called in to say they wanted to defend themselves in the debate. So you get two unfettered minutes of my friend Kathy. We just met. Kathy, what's going on?
1: I'm excited.
0: Yes. Okay, Kathy, you have as much time as you want, unfettered minutes, because no Portugal fan would call in and have a debate on who's going to win tonight. So tell me why you're so jacked that Croatia's just going to smash the crap out of Portugal.
1: It is time. They were runners up in 2018. They had third place in 2022. It is time for the gold this year, and they're going to smash it against Portugal. And I got to tell you, I got to correct you. Yeah. You said that Modric was 38. He's actually born in 1985, same as Ronaldo. So it's the 41-year-olds against each other.
0: I said he was 38. I don't even know how old he is. How did I say he was 38?
1: I heard you talking about it earlier. You said 38. And I was like, I don't think so.
0: That number came out of nowhere. Where are you calling from, Kathy?
1: I'm at my cottage in Bracebridge. I live in Mississauga, but I'm up here now for this hot weather this week.
0: Okay, yep. I've seen it firsthand when I lived in Streetsville about the representation of the Croatian community and how excited they get, you know, when the Euros come. But what's going on, not only in Mississauga, but for the Croatian community, for this game being played in Toronto tonight with the stakes where they are, with Cristiano Ronaldo versus Luka Modric? I mean, this is massive. Is this the most excited you've seen, like, Canadian soccer fans, Croatian fans in a while?
1: Yeah, well, of course. Every World Cup, the Croatian-France fans go nuts. And I have to tell you, I was in Croatia last 3 weeks. I came home on Sunday. The fans there are just incredible. They're staying up all night to watch these games. Everybody has their flags out on their balconies and at their homes. It is just crazy there. But the fans here, oh my gosh, just nuts. Yeah. Like Mississauga has a huge Croatian community.
0: Yeah.
1: They are just going crazy.
0: Okay, so
1: it's amazing.
0: Prediction for the game tonight. What do you got?
1: Oh, I'm going to say 2-1 for Croatia.
0: 2-1 Croatia. Well, Kathy, if they win, I'm looking at your number right now. I'm going to steal it. I'm going to call you tomorrow. If they win, we're going to get you back on, okay?
1: That'd be awesome. Amazing. Thanks so much, Brett. I'm a huge fan of your show. I love The Bachelor. You're awesome. Thanks.
0: You ruined it for me. Oh, Kathy, that means a lot. I thank you so much, love. And have a great night. Have a great day at the cottage. Enjoy the weather, okay? But stay safe. Drink some water.
1: Yeah, go Hrvatska.
0: Yeah, let's go Croatia. I don't know what you just said, but that's my Croatian shit.
1: Hrvatska is how they say it in Croatia. They don't call their country Croatia. They call it Hrvatska. Go Hrvatska.
0: Hrvatska. All I know how to say is Sretan Bozic, and I won't add the swear word that I know after that. Okay? Merry Christmas. That's all right. All I got. All right, here we go. We got to get to a break right now, but we do have a Portugal fan. We're going to get them back at 11:45. I'll give an equal representation. We will call them back. But after the break, one of my favorite guests is coming back, Dr. Jack Cruz. He is going to talk to us about, among other things, that the biological age right now of somebody who is my age, let's say 42, right now living in 2026, is much older than a 42-year-old 10, 20, 30 years ago. What is causing us to not live the same quality of life? Is it one thing? Is it many things? We'll find out after the break. It's No BS. I'm Brad Smith. Happy Canada Day.
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12: The heat warning continues. Our heat wave in its third day now, and it's going to be four, and it's going to be a little bit of five, too. Saturday, still 30 degrees, although a bit cooler. It's still pretty humid there. Today, partly sunny and 33 degrees, Humidex 42. And with the heat warning in effect, a chance of an evening or afternoon thunderstorm again. They're rather isolated, but you saw what happened yesterday. And tomorrow, the same thing. Sunny, then partly sunny with a risk of an evening thunderstorm. 33, Humidex 42 again. That won't be a record, by the way. The overnight lows will. The highs Saturday a bit cooler at 30 degrees, but still humid. Today's high, 33.
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17: And this is Loverboy, working for the weekend on our Canada Day, post-Canada Day playlist that's going to go on for the rest of the week, today and tomorrow. But right now I'm joined by another legend, Dr. Jack Kruse, retired neurosurgeon, author, and optimal health educator. Dr. Jack, good to see you again, man.
18: Hey, what's up?
17: I'm good, sir. I'm jealous of your background, but it kind of... is a perfect background for what we're going to talk about, because this one is setting the internet ablaze. And I want to hear your thoughts on it, because when we're talking about, you know, someone like myself, 42 years old, being 2026, we're aging faster than previous generations. You said the first reason that you brought up was from the magnetic pole shift from what used to be in Canada to Siberia now. But another one that's come out is that sunscreen is now going through a phase where people are starting to question it. And I wanted to get your idea of this, because the McCullough Foundation has been huge in talking about this UK Biobank study. 470,000 people, the largest study done. Now, it's saying that it's not a causation, but just equating the two, that the higher use of sunscreen is coming out with a almost 300% increase in certain cancers. Where do you stand on this, and where do you stand on sunscreen?
18: Well, that was pretty simple. For me, Brad, 25 years ago, I came out and said that I didn't need to wait for the biobank study.
17: Yeah.
18: And the reason why actually segues to what we said in part one of this little interview. Actually, sunscreen on your skin blocks the magnetic chemicals in your skin. Those are melanin and cholesterol. So guess how this works? If you give me a little leeway here, I'll explain to you how magnetism works.
17: All you.
18: So oxygen comes in two forms on Earth. It comes in singlet and triplet state. So I'll explain to you on the video, and you can do this. Oxygen has two unpaired electrons. They should spin up when we're in health. When you put sunscreen on, they go anti-parallel. One spins up, one spins down. When one spins up and one goes down, it loses its magnetism. And what happens? Then you get oxidative fires, which is what Brad Smith called 42-year-old Brad Smith. So why do I need Brad Smith in the sun with no sunscreen? Because we want his electrons spinning up all the time. Triplet state builds coherence in cells, doesn't allow cancers to happen. So here's the interesting thing. When Brad was in school, he never learned the difference between singlet and triplet state. Nope. The reason for that is the Rockefeller guys and the Rothschild guys who own the Copper Tan franchise. That's, you know, about, I think right now, $1 trillion business. Remember, if you use sunscreen, you use more drugs. So when you understand how incentives dictate outcomes, you'll understand why Uncle Jack 25 years ago was way ahead of the UK guys. And when you consider Canada's high latitude, you consider UK's high latitude, anybody who's high latitude that uses sunscreen needs to come down to my clinic and get a CAT scan of the brain, because it's probably shrinking. You don't want to do that.
17: Explain that. You can't leave us on that cliffhanger. Your brain's shrinking.
18: Well, I mean, it means that your brain is atrophying. When you wear sunscreen, there's documented proof that your brain shrinks. And Brad, how does this work? Let me give you this. This is really basic, you know, of neurosurgery.
17: Yes, sir.
18: The skin and the brain come from the same part of the embryo, which is called neuroectoderm. So your skin is the solar panel for your brain. So if you put a tarp over it, let's use a common sense kind of thing, because I want this to really hit for the people in Canada. If you and I went to your backyard, put a tree in the ground, an orange tree, your producer put the water, the other guy who's prompting you is putting the nutrients in the ground, and then some moron in the audience comes and put a tarp over the tree. Are we getting any oranges? The answer is no. You know that. That's a third grade thing. So now I just told you that the skin is the solar panel for your brain. You put a tarp on it called sunscreen. Why would you expect the brain to stay full? It would shrivel and shrink.
17: Okay.
18: So it's the same process. Remember, same process. Why? You learn about photosynthesis.
17: Yeah.
18: But the Rockefeller paradigm in medicine doesn't want you to understand the biophysics of animal photosynthesis that works with cholesterol and melanin. Therefore, they sell you something that actually creates a market for their products in pharma. That's exactly how this works. And you have to realize, who are their foot soldiers? The dermatologists and ophthalmologists.
17: Okay, so everyone's going to come back right now because they're screaming at the radio, well, what about skin cancer if you don't wear sunscreen?
18: Well, the skin cancer, unfortunately, that's Brad Smith's problem right now in that studio. There's the difference between you and me. You mentioned outside here where you like my background. Well, you see I have no windows in my house. Yeah. The sun is coming in. It's beautiful. But Brad's inside a studio in Toronto irradiating himself with blue light. What do we know about blue light, which is artificial light? It stimulates melanocytes to form melanoma. It stimulates brown cells that women who put their makeup on in front of their LED lights, that's how you get melasma. But see, the doctors will tell you it's all kinds of other things. but when it's really the light that you choose. Remember, first segment, what I said to you, the choices are the hinges of destiny. The light that you decide to live under determines the diseases you get. So I'm going to hit you with this final one, Brad. This is a big one.
17: Yes, sir.
18: If the dermatologist and ophthalmologist are right, you know that the sun makes vitamin D. Let me ask you a question. That means every single skin cancer, no matter what type it is, should be associated with high vitamin D levels. When you go back to the literature and read the dermatology and ophthalmology literature, do you know what the number one thing is for all skin cancers and eye cancers?
17: Vitamin
18: associated
17: D
18: with low vitamin D. You got it, brother. So how about we do this? How about we start? Like, I try to tell people this. I don't know if this will fly on your radio, but I'm going to say it anyway.
17: Say it.
18: I'm not a conspiracy theorist. I'm a bullshit analyzer. And I got to be honest with you, the bullshit that is being fed to people through centralized medicine is the things that are harming you. So I believe Brad Smith, 42 years old, former athlete who doesn't feel great, if I can get him doing optimization of light, water, and magnetism, biophysics, you have an unbelievable surgeon inside your cells, my friend, that can regenerate you. But guess what? Right now, what we're doing, the way you and I are communicating is harming Brad more than it's helping him. And I want you to understand that.
17: Yes, sir.
18: Because it's important. You and I have talked about it in the past about hockey. Hockey used to be played outside in the elements. Now it's played in the saddle dome. You know, and here's the problem. You wonder what the effect of that is when you have young men in NHL going long term. Well, I can tell you, I'm going to share this with you. I have an NHL player's son in my clinic right now in Costa del Sol, and he had to quit hockey for some of the reasons you and I are talking about now. And his dad played in the NHL for 15 years, and he's Canadian, but he's in El Salvador right now. Very, very tied to what Brad wanted to talk to Uncle Jack about. So I would tell you, why is he here? As a 20-year-old man, he doesn't want to face what Brad Smith is facing at 42 because you were not told this information. You didn't know about Uncle Jack 25 years ago when I started talking about this. But now you do. And now I'm going to tell you, not only is it good for Luke, but it's also good for Brad. Doesn't matter what age you are. That surgeon that's inside you that will renovate and regenerate you, you don't have to pay. All you have to do is make the correct choices about light, water, and magnetism, and you can win.
17: It's like, you know, when people have these conversations, Jack, and they're, you know, they want to jump to conspiracy. That's not what we've been taught. That's, you know, I always debate. I was like, well, why don't, like, we're not saying at any point, just cut everything. Like, the idea of having alternative discussions is so broadly insane to so many people right now. And without discourse, we really can't come to other different understandings. And I want to ask you this because Emily Kaplan, she's been on the show before. Other people have come out and they're like, listen, these textbooks that were being given in medical school, they're at least 50% wrong. Now, like higher up people that would never have said anything before, now they're coming out. Where do we stand on what's being taught versus what the actuality of medicine is?
18: All right, so I got to give you a little bit of a history lesson here. You may not know this, but I did a pretty famous podcast about 3 years ago. Rick Rubin is one of my patients, and Andrew Huberman.
17: Rick Rubin is your patient? That's amazing.
18: Yeah.
17: The producer.
18: Yeah, so when we did the podcast, he had a guy, Huberman's friend, Eddie Chang, who's the head of UCSF neurosurgery.
17: Yeah.
18: And he asked him this question about the 50% rule that you just talked about. Rick asked me the same question. I told him it's 99%, and then I explained to tell him why it's the case. Do you know who controls the journals in medicine? You know, in other words, who polices the science? It's Maxwell family, Glenn Maxwell and Robert Maxwell. Why is that? Because they're paid for by the Rothschilds and Rockefellers. Remember, this is the whole scheme that's there. So if you control what is believed by doctors, that means you can get them to sell drugs. So what's the answer? It becomes pharma over physics. If you look at a system that was built the opposite way, which is in Russia, it's always physics over pharma. And what you see there is no central bank present in Russia. There's no big pharma present in Russia. Why? Because their system is organized differently and they think differently. And, you know, for example, I want to give you something that you're using right now in your job that I've noticed off screen. When you take the swig of the water out of the copper,
17: yes, sir.
18: You don't know that the copper and the water that's in there, do you know that that reorders the electrons in the oxygen in the water you're drinking? So you're actually helping yourself offset the EMF that's present in your environment. So I want to applaud you for doing that. I hope the people who are driving around Toronto see a video of this later, that you're doing it, because what did you just do? Who came up with that science? The Russians that we're talking about. They used this with their cosmonauts to try to build an artificial magnetic field so they wouldn't die when they went in space. That was one of the things that they did. That doesn't happen in the United States. If you remember, communist Russia used to have on every corner these CO2 machines that anybody could drink free, and they used to give people CO2 water in copper cups for free. And they were doing that. Why? They were testing how this would work on the people, the astronauts on the tectonic plates, before they use it in space. And they found out it worked. And guess what? They continued to study this over time. And I found out about this 25 years ago because I translated almost $200,000 worth of papers back then, because there was no books
17: right.
18: that were in my medical school. And when I realized it, I said, wait a minute, if this effect is in water, what kind of other effects happen with breathing and things like that? And I found out they were working on all these things. That's where I learned the point about singlet and triplet oxygen that I mentioned to you before. Because if you don't know this, and most of the doctors in Canada don't know this, so why would anybody right now driving around Toronto listening to me and you talk know this? So of course they're going to think it's conspiracy theory. But here's the cool thing about No BS with Brad Smith. We, you and I can sit down and chat about something like this, and people cannot trust Uncle Jack. Go verify this fact. And when you verify it, then you go back and say to see the dermatologist next time and say, yeah, I don't think I'm going to be doing this sunscreen thing because I looked at your literature and all these cancers are associated with low vitamin D, not high vitamin D. So why would I ever go out of the sun? Why would I put a tarp on me? I don't want to shrink my brain. I don't want to shrink my pituitary. I don't want to shrink my ability to make love to my wife. It's crazy. Why would I do this? There you go. That's the point of No BS with Brad Smith.
17: Dr. Jack, you're just the most phenomenal. And if anyone didn't catch that, yeah, I do. Dr. Jack, I've been out of this copper water bottle for about 2 or 3 months right now because, again, I felt like just that old saying, like you only have one life to live. You only have one body. I walked around for 15 years probably post-football, maybe 13 years post-football, with at least a number 5 level out of 10 of pain every single day, backs, hips, and shoulders. And over the last year, I've made a concerned effort, fix my posture, fix my my movement, fix my kinesiology in my shoulders and my hips, and it's just been great. And to top it off, hearing you say this stuff, and really bring attention to conversations that need to be happened and just not let people roll through this. Good on you, and keep raising your voice, and I can't wait to have you back the next time. Thank you so much.
18: Hey, no problem. Good seeing you, my friend. Enjoy the weather out there.
17: Yes, sir. Now I'm going to have to come to where? What's the place called? What's the clinic called?
18: No, in El Salvador.
17: Yeah.
18: Saragossa, you come see.
17: Gosh.
18: Cruise Longevity Center.
17: Yeah, Uncle Jack told me to come. I'm coming. Thank you, Dr. Jack. Appreciate you.
18: Take care.
17: When we come back after the break, it's the final play of the day. We're going to get you out of here, get you into your Thursday in the best way possible, and that is possibly by helping donate to Food Banks Canada. 2.2 million Canadians right now accessing food banks per month. 700,000 of those are children. That is not okay. So we're doing our little part here to try to do a little fundraiser, kick a post-Canada Day celebration, but you get something in return, and I'll tell you what that is after the break. It's No BS. I'm Brad Smith. That was Dr. Jack Cruz.
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12: Records are falling. The temperature is not. 33 degrees again today with 42 on the Humidex. Yesterday, we peaked out at 34.9. That busted a 1941 record by a degree. Didn't touch the old South London record from 1931, though. That's 37. And tomorrow, I think, we'll probably not break one either, but still another 33-degree day tomorrow with a Humidex of 42. Both days, like yesterday, sunny and then partly sunny with a risk of an evening thunderstorm. And Saturday, the same thing, except a little bit cooler at 30, and Sunday, 28. But the humidity stays high, and we stay above average next week. Today's high, 33.
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0: This is No BS with Brad Smith.
17: Is this metric? Of course it's metric. Woo! Of course. Okay, you know, this has been an absolutely hilarious, all-over-the-place, chaotic show, and I love it. I live through chaos. But we had at 11 o'clock, I asked for a debate between a Croatian soccer fan and a Portuguese soccer fan for tonight's game. The last game at Toronto Stadium in Canada for the FIFA World Cup. Portugal versus Croatia. Right, Cristiano Ronaldo versus Luka Modric. Listen, two of the greatest players, top 10 players. Well, Ronaldo for sure. Modric can be talked about. But this is all culminating in an absolute epic war. We did have someone from Croatia. We had tons of Croatian fans text in, call in. Kathy was so lucky to be with us. Well, I was so lucky to have Kathy here. But now I need to give a Portuguese fan who finally won, texted us, won, called us. And Mike, the Portuguese guy, that's how I'm supposed to call you right now. Mike, what's going on?
29: Not too much, Brad. How are you?
17: I'm so excited you called in. Thank you so much, brother.
1: You know why the Croatians got the call in before the Portuguese did?
2: Wait. Let me tee you up here. No, okay. Mike, the Portuguese guy. Why did the Croatians call before the Portuguese?
1: The Croatians are usually drywalling or painting. They're usually listening to the radio. The Portuguese are outpouring concrete. So they had no access to the radio.
2: Oh, I don't even know where that joke comes in, but I need to give you a minute right now and tell me what's going on tonight. What do you predict? And do the Croatians have any chance against the Portugueses?
1: Of course they have a chance. Everybody has a chance. They're a pretty good team as well. But it's our destiny. It was destiny to come play in Toronto, Portugal. There's what? A million? 1.5? Between Montreal and southwestern Ontario, of Portuguese people that immigrated here in the 60s and 80s.
2: Wow.
1: We're a big community, you know, and it was destiny to play in Toronto. I think this is Cristiano's time, and I think that it'll be a 2-1 victory for Portugal.
2: 2-1. Okay, so Kathy said 2-1 for Croatia. You're saying 2-1 for Portugal. Do you have any big plans for the game tonight?
1: Tonight, just hanging out with the family. I'm from Cambridge, so there's a place called Gas Lake District that has been putting on games with a big screen, good environment. A couple of hundred people that go down there. It's right around the corner. You can wobble home afterwards.
2: What's it called again?
1: It's called Gas Lake District.
2: Okay, Gas Lake District in Cambridge, showing the big game today. And Mike, the Portuguese guy, is going to be there. Mike, thanks for calling in, buddy. Have a good game.
1: Thank you, Brad. Orsa.
2: Yeah, Orsa. Oh, I think the other one's Havar or something. I should know better. I lived in a Croatian household for a couple of years. Okay, but we got to get to this right now. So if you haven't heard our Con Man Carney song, you can get your hands on it right now because you've been reaching out and asking. So what we've done is I said I would make them available to you. Not only our Con Man Carney song, but our Wait What, our Propaganda Breakdown, our intro songs for all 3 hours can be yours. All you got to do is give to a good cause. The Post-Canada Day celebration, we're going to donate to Food Banks Canada. Food Banks Canada needs your help. 2.2 million Canadians at Food Banks. 700,000 of those are kids. 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There you go. We'll send you all the songs like this one.

0: Again, you have to go to nobswithbs.com/playlist. Or if you're on there, just scroll down. 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Donate now. Your money, it could be cents. It could be a dollar. It could be as little as you want or as much as you can give to go to Food Banks Canada. And we're helping out a great cause. After Canada's 159th birthday, we still got to realize that if you do have the ability to give, that there's people out there that need it. So enjoy this song if you do donate. And we'll be back tomorrow. Take it out for the Eurovision's application. From Brad Smith to Eurovision. Con Man Carney. Got a great lineup for you. Thanks for joining. Thanks if you did donate. We'll be back tomorrow. It's No BS. I'm Brad Smith. Great things will happen to you today if you say them out loud. Peace, I'm out of here.
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16: Good afternoon. It's 12 o'clock from the 980 CFPL newsroom. Hot and hazy conditions continue this hour. Mostly cloudy right now outside our downtown studios. Currently it's 29 degrees. I'm Mike Hodges, and here's what's making news. Well, London and most of Ontario continue to battle against a heat wave today as the region is experiencing more hot and humid conditions. Environment Canada's orange level heat warning remains in effect for the area, and the weather will hang around tomorrow and possibly into the weekend. Today's high is expected to climb to 34, but feel more like 42 degrees with the Humidex. There is the potential for pop-up thunderstorms later today. Similar conditions are on tap tomorrow. And then we could see showers on the weekend offering a bit of relief before temperatures take a slight dip next week. Well, a new chapter starts for Canada's trade agreement with the United States and Mexico after the U.S. decided not to renew it. Here's Global's Jacqueline Hansen with more.
17: The joint deal now faces renegotiation. The U.S. says it wants to address what it calls the deal's shortcomings, along with trade deficits with Canada and Mexico. So talks are likely to continue until the three sides find common ground, or until the deal expires in 2036. Canada's Trade Minister Dominic LeBlanc says these discussions will include conversations with the U.S. about tariffs on Canadian steel, aluminum, autos, and lumber. In the meantime, the current trade agreement remains in force. I'm Jacqueline Hansen.
16: Alberta Premier Danielle Smith is expected to announce next steps for her proposed oil pipeline to the Pacific Coast today. This comes as Prime Minister Carney is in Vancouver to meet BC Premier David Eby about major projects in the province. Carney and Eby are set to announce a new cooperative prosperity partnership between Ottawa and British Columbia. Ontario is the second province in Canada to lower the routine colorectal cancer screening age from 50 to 45 years old. As of July 1st, Ontarians aged 45 and up are eligible to receive the at-home fecal immunochemical screening test, or FIT, that detects traces of blood in the stool. If someone has an abnormal result, they can be referred for a colonoscopy. Prince Edward Island was the first province to lower the screening age last March. Colorectal Cancer Canada President Barry Stein says colorectal cancer is on the rise among younger adults and can be prevented if polyps in the colon or rectum are detected early and removed. And fans in Toronto are expected to turn out in droves today to watch Portugal take on Croatia at the FIFA World Cup. David Augustine from the Canadian Press reports.
18: The round of 32 match is the final game of the international tournament to be played at Toronto Stadium. It could possibly be the final World Cup match of Portugal captain Cristiano Ronaldo's legendary career. Videos posted to social media show hundreds of fans waiting outside the team's hotel and practice site in the city yesterday to catch a glimpse of the soccer star. More fans are expected to come to Toronto in waves for the city's last match, despite a heat warning that is in place for the city, with the humidity at kickoff expected to make it feel like 42 degrees. The city says in a notice that today's match broadcasts at Nathan Phillips Square have been cancelled due to the extreme heat, but the FIFA Fan Fest will still be open. David Augustine, The Canadian Press, Toronto.
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21: Hey, welcome in. Lots to do on the show today. Here are some of the upcoming topics we're going to cover. Some teenagers turned a self-driving robo-taxi into a moving stunt platform. In 10 minutes' time, we'll tell you about how their video went viral and why they're now banned from robo-taxis for life. Then after that, Your favorite pop song might be dark and twisted, but at least it has a good hook. Towards the end of the hour, we'll find out how music lyrics have gotten darker, meaner, and more rebellious over the years. So the question is, has music changed over the last half century, or have we? All right, those are some of the topics coming up, but let's dive into the show. When you think of great, quote-unquote, AI products like ChatGPT, Gemini, things like this that offer wonderful text when you ask it a question, I'm curious, what did these things train on? To get these products good, they have to consume a wealth of information across the entire internet, and including that is newspaper websites. But did those companies like OpenAI, Microsoft, Anthropic, did they have the right to read those newspaper articles that they train their AI models on? That is a great question, and we're going to take a stab at it based on a new lawsuit here with Carmi Levy. It's time for Technology Time is the time of week that he joins us. He's a tech analyst. We're going over some stories from the tech industry. Carmi, welcome to the show.
0: Great to be with you. Thanks for taking the time. I appreciate it.
21: So, yeah, this is particularly egregious, and I'm going to take a tangent here. This is particularly bad with AI music products because you know that they just trained on all pop music. And when we think of these musicians, we think, did they give these companies the right to train their music models on the music? And a lot of people – and when we think of these musicians, we think, did they give these companies the right to train their music models on the music? And a lot of people will say, no, that's a violation.

0: you by, you know, stopping people from sharing their accounts with others, or families from allowing kids to go off to the college or move out to continue to use mom and dad's account. And so this is just the next step in that evolution. They're tightening the reins and making it easier for them to collect more information on all of the individuals using an account, tracking more of their information as they sign in, and then using that as a way to identify, oh, you're not the same person, you're not at the same location, therefore you should be signing into your own account. Here's where to register, here's where to pay.
1: It's interesting to me that Netflix seems to be kind of the leader in preventing account sharing. They're the first streaming service to do these series of changes. They take the brand hit. The customers are annoyed with them. People will delete their accounts, stop paying from the subscription service. But then the market kind of shifts and they kind of grudgingly accept it. It becomes normal. And then every streamer seems to follow suit. We've been kicked off of Hulu here in the US, Peacock. They're all doing it now. It's interesting to me that Netflix is big enough in the market to say, hey, we're going to do this thing that our customers hate. We're going to lock down account sharing. We're going to like make the service worse. We're going to introduce ads, things like this. They seem to be the market leader in squeezing the customer. And then you think, oh, that's fine. And well, only Netflix is doing it. But eventually the other services seem to follow suit. I guess streaming and account sharing, the era of it is basically over.
0: Yeah, and they are the dominant player. They kind of set the tone for the rest of the industry to follow. And unfortunately, they are using technology to ratchet down on this practice of sharing. And increasingly, you're going to start getting messages if you are trying to bypass those limitations.
1: When we come back, we'll cover a self-driving car stunt that a teen did in Los Angeles, basically sticking their head up outside of the roof and skateboarding on a robo-car. The teen got in a little trouble, and we'll give you the story here on It's Time for Technology Time with Carmi Levy in a moment.
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7: Records day and night yesterday, day and night today, with a high of 34, records 33.9, 1966. It went down yesterday, and the daytime high is now 34.9 for the record books. And overnight, 23.1. We'll do that again tonight. And in fact, the heat warning will continue tomorrow. 32 degrees, more cloud, and a chance of showers or a thunderstorm limited this evening, not zero, and tomorrow a little bit better. 32 degrees tomorrow. The humidexes are 42, 41, and then we get some relief. Saturday, 29, Sunday, 26, Monday, 2, with a chance of a shower in this humid air and sunny breaks fueling it all. Tonight's low, 23.
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1: Let me ask you this question. You're in a robotic taxi. How about sticking your body out the window and sticking your head outside of the roof like you're riding a skateboard while drinking an energy drink? Does that sound like something fun to you? That's what one teenager did in Los Angeles, and Waymo is not impressed. Waymo, the robotic robo AI-driven car company, that is. I'm here with Carmi Levy. It's time for Technology Time. We're telling you the tech stories of the day that you need to know about, like this one. You need to know this. Carmi, welcome to the show.
0: Good to be with you. You know, I can just imagine what it would have looked like. This woman, she was driving down Olympic Boulevard in Santa Monica, California, heading toward LA, and she noticed this, you know, this kid kind of hanging out the car. She said he looked around maybe 10 years old or so, and that there were two or three kids in total in the vehicle who were basically doing the same thing. So she, you know, she called it in and she called Waymo, and Waymo said they were, you know, she asked them, like, can you please stop the vehicle? Because of course we know that Waymo can remotely take over operations of an autonomous vehicle. And they said that there was no safe place for it to stop. And the good news here is that eventually the vehicle did get to where it was supposed to go. The kids got out safely. Nobody was harmed. But this really does illustrate kind of one of those gaps in as we shift to autonomous vehicles, that how easily they can be abused. Like, kids are supposed to be with adults. That wasn't the case here. Kids are supposed to be, you know, inside the vehicle at all times, wearing seatbelts. That certainly wasn't the case here. And the protections for passengers who will violate those limitations don't seem to work. And that is a problem. Happy ending this time, maybe not so the next time this happens.
1: But preventing something like this, like, there's a fine line when it comes to privacy. Do I want the robotic taxi that I'm in to be like spying on me with a camera, analyzing my every word? I know
0: those
1: it already
0: cameras are already
1: is.
0: Trained on you. So the evidence is certainly there, and certainly using AI, it can be, if they want it to, it can be used to identify offensive behavior in real time and stop a ride before it becomes tragic.
1: But do I want like the AI voice in the car to analyze the tone of my voice and make sure I'm above 18? Do I want it, you know, every hand gesture I make in the car watching me and then saying, stop that? It's very dystopian, the kind of surveillance required to keep these things safe.
0: It sure is. And those technologies were used here, right? So we know that the voice did come on in this case, and it did ask them to verify that they were over 18, and they just verbally said yes. No one checked their ID. You know, no one verified that. And of course, once they said, sure, we're of age and, you know, we're adults, the ride continued. And so, you know, there's a line here, because the vast majority of people just want to get where they're going and don't want their privacy violated. But there's a very small percentage of people who will abuse the technology and possibly cause an accident. So where do we draw that line? You know, for those two very separate and distinct populations, we don't know, because this is new technology. We've never seen this before.
1: Where do we draw the line? When I was living in San Francisco in 2020, just before the pandemic, there was some pilot cars, Waymo cars on the road. Now, there were drivers in them because they were just testing out the technology.
0: Yeah, the safety drivers, yeah.
1: But they weren't touching the wheel, really, unless the car got into trouble. But I knew what was coming. Years later, when I visited, finally I summoned one. Is that how you call one? Yeah. It feels like you're summoning it. And I took one, and it's terrifying technology. I mean, I guess it's nice. I don't know. I took one. I'm not taking another one. But I see the drivers here in New York, where I live now, testing out the technology on New York streets, and I know that it's coming. And New Yorkers are a unruly bunch. Once it's on the streets here, I promise you, you're going to see kids and adults doing wild things on these cars, unless those cameras can prevent it. And I'm not sure they'll be able to prevent anything.
16: Yeah.
1: Like, I'm just thinking about it from Waymo's perspective. How could they even anticipate someone sitting out the window? Like, me as an engineer building a robo-taxi, I wouldn't even consider that was a possibility, that someone would think to abuse it like that.
0: And maybe that's why it's a good thing. And maybe this sounds somewhat perverse, but you've got to get these vehicles out on the road into the real world and test them as they're going to be used, in order to kind of suss out these use cases, these specific scenarios that you could not foresee in advance. And maybe there will have to be some accidents, and maybe things will have to be a little bit chaotic here and there before we get the technology to where it needs to be, that it's safe enough to fully replace human drivers. And you can only engineer so much in a lab. At some point, you got to get it out into the real world. And that's kind of where we are, as chaotic as it might seem.
1: So wait, you actually like these things?
0: I think it's inevitable that we're heading in this direction. And I think that there is going to have to be some, you know, let's call it ugly testing in the real world, before we get to the point that these things either sit in our driveways, or we don't own them, but we simply call them to our houses whenever we want to go somewhere. That notion of owning a vehicle at some point will be replaced by AVs, autonomous vehicles. And we're only going to get there by putting Waymos on the street, having headlines like this, and having conversations like this.
1: All right, Carmi, let's go to our last story. I want to give you a little history lesson here, and I'm probably going to be a little bit wrong about the facts here. But like over 100 years ago, all the CEOs of light bulb companies met in, I think, Switzerland. There was like the CEO of General Electric, and they basically all colluded to make sure that light bulbs didn't last a very long time, so that consumers would still buy more and more and more. They basically conspired to put out a bad product, and they wanted to make sure no one large light bulb manufacturer was able to create a longer lasting light bulb.
0: Terrible monopolists. Because
1: then they would make less money.
0: Yep. Mm, of course.
1: That all sounds fine and well, except colluding with your competition in a capitalist free market is illegal, because it's basically stealing from the consumer.
0: They named a game after it. It's called Monopoly, and no one likes it. So.
1: Now, I'm not accusing any company of anything. I just want to be clear, because the companies we're about to mention have deep pockets. This is just alleged. I'm just reporting on a lawsuit. Now let's zoom to right now, 2026. If you were to try to buy a RAM chip online, or a disk or a solid state piece of memory, anything like this that has a memory chip in it, you would be paying an exorbitant amount, more than you would have, let's say, 12, 18 months ago. Now, the reason that's being reported for this is that AI companies are buying up these chips to make their servers, to make their products. And there's such a high demand for these companies to have this stuff that consumers are paying the price, literally. There is a new lawsuit alleging that it may not be just AI that's driving up the price of RAM, that these companies like Samsung, ones you've probably never heard of, like SK Hynix and Micron, are in fact colluding to set the price. Now, again, this is just alleged. Please don't sue me, Samsung. But tell me about this lawsuit.
0: Yeah, it's a class action lawsuit. It's composed of, so far, 14 individuals, three businesses. It was filed in California Northern District Court, and it alleges that the world's largest manufacturers of memory, of RAM, so Samsung, SK Hynix, and Micron, they are deliberately producing what they call component scarcity in an effort to increase prices, basically.
1: So they're making light bulbs that last less long than they would had they competed on a free market.
0: Yeah, the wording they're using is they are fixing the supply, and they're fixing the prices for DRAM, and that they are, it makes no economic sense absent collusion. And because of that, it's driven up the price of conventional DRAM about 700% over the last 4 years. And so they're basically saying, now they don't say AI, because AI is the excuse that the industry has given. And certainly it's what Apple said when it increased its prices of its laptops and tablets last week. But this lawsuit alleges, no, the problem predates the AI crunch. It is essentially these technology companies deciding to play with the levers of supply and demand to ensure that prices remain remained high and that they would maximize profits.
1: Now, it's too early to really weigh on this. This could just be lawyers trying to grab money from companies with deep pockets who have raised prices and consumers are upset so they can get the public on their side, these lawyers. Or maybe there's collusion. I don't know. This is what's alleged. It's hard to say, but it is interesting. I sort of accepted on its face the reason for these high prices as was given. AI. Until I have more evidence, I'm not going to weigh in, but it is interesting to see this lawsuit.
0: Yeah, although, you know, there is history here. Samsung and SK Hynix in 2006 were indicted for fixing the price of DRAM. And recently, Valve, they're the guys, that's the company that creates the Steam platform for gaming. They said that even when they tried to negotiate, they've just introduced a new console. They said when they tried to negotiate with manufacturers to reduce the price of RAM, they were blacklisted. And so the fact that this kind of behavior is going on is a sign that there is, and they allege, again, all alleged, that there is collusion going on beneath the surface, and it merits further, in this case, legal investigation.
1: Well, I think every time in the past a large corporation was fined for bad behavior, they never did the bad behavior again. So we have nothing to worry about here. Carmi Levy is a tech analyst. Carmi, thanks for joining me. I appreciate your time.
0: Thanks so much, David.
1: Just ahead, we'll get serious and attack this question. Can grief actually change the health of your heart? The surprising science says yes, it can. Details in a moment.
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1: Grief can live in your mind, but what if it refuses to leave your body? Well, a new study suggests losing someone you love can keep your heart under actual physical stress long after everyone thinks you've moved on. Does simply remembering someone you've lost make your blood pressure climb months, even years later? Well, we're about to dive into that with Dr. Roman Politsky, a psychologist and professor at Emory University who has studied this broken heart effect. Roman, welcome to the show.
9: Hi, it's nice to be here.
1: So heartbreak, it's always for me been like a metaphor, but what's fascinating to me, and I was talking about this with someone last week on the show, and your study, it suggests that like heartbreak can do something measurable to your body. How is this link possible? Tell me about it. I think this will be surprising for a lot of people.
9: This is one of the things that got me really interested in studying the broken heart effect. To me, as a person who's primarily curious about how the mind and the body interact, the broken heart effect is one of the keystone examples for this interaction, that when a person experiences grief, their body changes. Their hormones change, their cardiac activity changes, their sleep cycles change. And it sort of sheds light on the fact that maybe the mind and the body are not as separate as we're used to thinking about them.
1: How do you test something like this? Do you just ask people how they're feeling and hook them up to like machines that can measure their heart, their blood pressure, things like this? How do we even begin to investigate this broken heart syndrome?
9: Well, that's definitely one way to test it. And some of the older research, it just measured things like cardiac events among people who lost a loved one. So I'm sure you might have heard these stories about, you know, an older couple and one of them passes away and not too long afterwards, the other one passes away and it's not really that uncommon. Now, that is statistically verified. You are more likely to experience a cardiac event after a loved one dies. And in the first 24 hours after the death of a loved one, you're odds of having a cardiac event actually go up 21-fold, which is a lot.
1: Wow.
9: So we have those numbers. But what we did was we borrowed something called the anger recall. So they used to use this to study like blood pressure among angry people. You get somebody in the lab and you just make them really angry and you see what happens to their blood pressure. So this is different. We used the same paradigm, but we got them into the lab. And we did this 10-minute interview where it starts with think of a time when you felt completely alone and abandoned and wished that your loved one had been there for you. And then the interview sort of continues along those lines. And what it's meant to do is it elicits a grief pang. So grief pangs are known among anybody who's experienced loss. It's this moment of just really being taken over by grief. And you can be in the middle of a grocery store. You can be unpacking the old boxes and suddenly it just really hits you. And we thought that that's really the moment when the cardiac effects should probably be the strongest. So that's what we did.
1: You'd assume that that moment would kind of spike. And as the memory fades, it would go back down and the person would go back to being healthy. You would assume that. Is that what you found for everybody?
9: Generally speaking, yes. So people are incredibly resilient and it's adaptive to have a stressful response, to have your blood pressure go up when you have that pang, and then your blood pressure should normalize over time. But especially in this recent study from Ulm University, what they found was among people who experience symptoms of prolonged grief disorder. Now, this is not normal grief. This is when grief lasts over a year and goes on to the extent that it really mounts a serious problem for a person's life. For those people, the blood pressure did not go down in the same way as you would expect. Right. So the prior study that we did in my lab at the University of Arizona, or Mayor Francis O'Connor's lab at the University of Arizona, we found another side to this equation, which is the magnitude of the spike also depends on those prolonged grief symptoms. So the more symptomatic you are for this kind of complicated grief, the more reactive your heart is to those memories.
10: Now, is a delayed recovery, like a heart not recovering from this grief, is it a sign that your body's kind of not accepting the loss, even if people in their mind think that they've processed the grief?
9: You know, it could be a number of things. This is one of the really burning questions, because if we can figure out why and how, then we could probably figure out how to treat this. So we think that what it does is, you know, grief is a kind of it doesn't mess up your regulation necessarily, but it's a stressor on the way your body regulates itself. So, you know, when it's hot outside, you sweat to cool yourself down. When you went for a run, your heart rate goes up and then your body takes it back down to what's normal. So grief is that kind of a stressor, right? You get this added burden. And then when your system's working well, it should be able to take itself back down. But if you get hooked on that memory, and if your body stays activated, it's not resolving this sort of this difficult memory, right? Then it's probably going to stay amped. And we actually know this about prolonged grief, that in general, people are able to have an experience of intense sadness about their loss. And then they can sort of cycle back to focusing on, you know, picking the kids up from school or answering an email or going to the grocery store. But for some of us, the grief is so strong that we actually have a hard time pulling ourselves out of it.
10: And that's the broken heart syndrome or prolonged grief disorder that we're talking about.
9: That's the prolonged grief. And yeah, that seems to go hand in hand with this cardiac burden, right?
10: Now, when many of us will hear a song, we'll see a photo of a place. I have tattoos on my body that remind me of loved ones I've lost, and I normally ignore them. There's days that go by where I don't like stare at the tattoo or think really about the memory. But when the memory comes, I get this little, I don't know, grief ambush. Mm-hmm. For those that have moments like that, or is our like heart, is our blood pressure likely to go up? Are we likely to have like a little mini moment where we're more likely to have a cardiac event?
9: You're likely to have your blood pressure go up, but I'm not sure that that translates to being likely to have a cardiac event. There's all sorts of reasons why our blood pressure goes up. It goes up when you get out of bed in the morning, right? So it's not necessarily a bad thing for it to go up or down unless it's going up by a lot. Now, what my study found was for those people with higher symptoms of prolonged grief, the blood pressure goes up more. Mm-hmm. And the magnitude could be what explains some of that added risk for a cardiac event. But generally speaking, if you get that reminder and you go back there and you feel sad, if you find yourself able to recover and go about your life, chances are it's just fine.
10: For those that don't, that struggle more, are there techniques that they can employ to help them, like going to a therapist or meditating, or are there things that actually calm the nervous system down, calm the brain down, and then it has a more positive effect on the heart?
9: Absolutely. Yeah. And I think there's a lot of different approaches to this. So some people are really much more interested in the pharmacological route. And we actually tested aspirin to mitigate some of these effects. And we found some early promising results. There's some researchers that tested metoprolol, which is a blood pressure medication, for the same thing. But in fact, I think it's healthy and good to get therapy to address it. You know, if it's been a while and you are still, you know, you're not able to move on, there are very effective therapies for prolonged grief and that help you. You know, you never lose that grief necessarily. You never lose that love that you lost, but you're able to take it and integrate it and move it forward into your life and be a resource for the people around you too.
10: Is there any additional point you want to hammer home about the link between the body? I mean, the heart and kind of the mind, because I think we think of our organs as like separate from our mind and our thoughts. And it looks like that's just not true.
9: There's a lot of evidence that this is all really one system, and the heart and the mind are vitally connected. 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
10: Well, Dr. Roman Politsky is a psychologist and professor at Emory University. 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Thank you.
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10: Coming up next, have you noticed pop music getting gradually meaner and darker? 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
22: Record heat continues. Our prediction 34 today would beat the old record 33.9. We thumped it yesterday with 34.9, which beat the 1941 airport mark, not the old South London mark, 37, but we'll do it again today. 1966 is the record, and it's going down, clearly. And tomorrow, 32 degrees may not reach the record, but it'll be plenty hot and humid again, with Humidex values 41, 42. Fine some air conditioning. Overnight, that's the problem right there. 23-degree low again tonight will set another record for warm minimums, and you can't cool off doing that, with 22 degrees on Saturday early morning, and then a high of 29 during the day. Partly sunny with a risk of showers or thunderstorms popping up in this throughout the evening and tomorrow and Saturday and even Sunday, but we're down to 26. Tonight's low 23.
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1: Think today's pop songs feel a little darker? Well, that isn't just nostalgia talking or some bias about older music being better and more fun. Researchers analyzed six decades of music lyrics and found that the biggest pop hits have become less compassionate in tone and a lot more rebellious. Let's dive in with one of those researchers. He's an assistant professor at the Center for Digital Music at Queen Mary University of London in the UK, and his name is Harris Saitis. Harris, welcome to the show.
14: Thanks, David. Thanks for having me. I really appreciate it.
1: So if we grabbed an average pop song from, like, I don't know, 1965, I guess, all the way up to 2025, I don't know why I chose 1 year ago, but I did. What would jump out at me first as, like, a main difference in the lyrics? What would be some of the bigger changes between the two songs?
14: We wanted to know, you know, whether moral expression in popular music lyrics has changed over the last 60 years or so, whether the kinds of moral ideas songs reach for, caring for people, for justice, respect for tradition or authority, have shifted over time. You know, moral values shape what we stand for, right? How we act, how we judge the actions of others. And the cultural content we consume daily in films, books, TikTok videos and music plays an important but quite unexamined role in reinforcing those values. And music occupies a unique place here in this picture. You know, from ancient traditions where music was regarded essential to ethical development, think of Plato or Confucianism, to more modern findings, including previous work from my lab, but also this study, showing that the songs we prefer align with our moral outlook and influence it. So there is already some research showing that lyrics have got simpler, more repetitive, and also emotionally darker, more negative over the past decades. So we were curious whether that shift had a specifically moral tone to it. What we found is that, you know, lyrical narratives of harm, cheating, subversion, rebellion, degradation are all up noticeably so between the 1960s and today, while lyrics about caring, looking out for each other have been drifting down. And that runs alongside, you know, general emotions of more anger, more negative feeling.
1: You are setting this up very, like, beautifully. You're what you're saying about the how music has an effect on culture and vice versa is very gripping. So please keep going. This is fascinating.
14: Thanks. Yeah, I think that, you know, that was part of our motivation. We are interested in, you know, the kind of how music, right, shapes our daily lives, our daily soundtracks. And so what we are looking at is just one aspect of it. So what we saw, actually, going back to your initial question, between the 60s and today, we saw a slow kind of decades-long drift. We didn't see sudden cliff edges or anything like that, but just a slow increase in what we would call moral vices and a decline in what we could call moral virtues. We did see this in two separate data sets. One is a general data set of music over this period. The other is more a data set of chart pops from the Billboard. So this gives us some confidence that this slow drifts are not random.
1: this drifts into rebellion and less empathy? Is it because we've changed, or is it because artists have figured out how to tap into something that grabs our attention more? Like, what's the reason for it? Is it a chicken or egg thing? Are these shifts in the music reflective of society, or do the shifts in music like have an effect on society, or maybe it's both?
14: That's a great question. It's a big question. It's a question that I think, you know, I would need at least one musicologist and at least one philosopher in the room to to discuss and debate. This study showed what songs from the 60s until today express in terms of moral narratives, and how these narratives have changed. It didn't look at what caused these changes, what might have caused these changes, or what, you know, you and I as listeners believe. Not even you know, what maybe the creators of the songs might believe. These are all aspects of more complex questions that we hope to keep asking.
1: Are there any artists or genres that broke your trend? Maybe that were particularly rebellious and not very empathetic in the 60s, or very empathetic and not rebellious at all now? Were there interesting outliers that you saw?
14: We didn't. We observed that most genres behaved, let's say, in the way we expected them to. For example, our models were best at spotting harmony degradation in metal music lyrics. But this is what, you know, the metal music was created to do, to put it this way, right? To be provocative and confrontational. Or, for instance, expressions of empathy, caring for each other, was strongest in R&B, soul, funk. Again, reflecting, I think, sort of long-standing trends.
1: But within metal and within R&B, soul, funk, there was still this relative decline, is what you're saying?
14: No, I think we looked a bit aggregated. When we conditioned our models in terms of genre, they did perform better. So genre is a confounding factor here, in as much as, you know, as I said earlier, certain genres come out of important subcultures who felt that their worldviews were not captured by the dominant genres of their time. So, you know, new genres were created to express these things. And I think that's what we are capturing with our study. If we look, though, at the bigger picture, I think I can give you a few examples of why I think genre is maybe a coarse correlate of morality in music. You know, think, for example, Pumped Up Kicks by Foster the People, or Tom Jones' Delilah. I'll give you very, very different songs now. And the Beatles' Run for Your Life.
1: Yeah, yeah.
14: So, right, so these are three songs from three very different genres. We have indie pop, we have a pop ballad, and we have rock and roll. But the sort of moral expression in them is very similar. They all three have this kind of like dark, homicidal narrative.
1: Yeah, they do. I once Googled what Pumped Up Kicks is really about, and it's quite awful. It is a catchy tune, though. Now, this is, I hope, a question you don't say we need a psychologist here for, but why are songs that are increasingly full of like betrayal, revenge, cheating, conflict, some of these more dark themes, why are they so irresistible to us?
14: My personal belief is that people that make the music, and then, you know, people like me and you who enjoy it and listen to it, there's probably what we see in this sort of slow change is how from the, you know, early 60s on to today, as, you know, as society worldwide, we've transitioned in a period where, you know, we talk more openly about big societal issues and you know, cultural, sociocultural, and so on topics. And I think that's what we might be observing with these trends.
1: Well, Harris, this has been a really interesting chat. Thanks for sharing details of your study with me.
14: Great. Thank you very much. Very happy to be here.
1: Here's a question for you. What kind of stand-up comedian runs on a treadmill for 12 hours, 2.5 marathons worth of distance, and then walks out on stage sweaty and records a comedy special? Well, we found someone who did that. Find out why next.
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0: Good afternoon. It's 1 o'clock from the 980 CFPL newsroom. I'm Mike Hodges. A heat dome stretching across Ontario continues to bring sweltering conditions to Londoners today, and it appears there are no signs of letting up. Today, temperatures in the Forest City are above 30 degrees, but it feels like 42 with the humidity. Now, there is a chance for pop-up thunderstorms this afternoon, and forecasters are calling for similar conditions tomorrow, possibly into the weekend as well. The wet weather could provide some relief after baking underneath the sun throughout the week. Temperatures will drop slightly next week. The Toronto Zoo is open again today after it closed Canada Day following a power failure that affected guest services amid an ongoing heat wave. The zoo says the closure was a precaution to protect visitor safety and comfort. Officials say the animals weren't negatively affected because all animal care systems remained operational. Staff monitored welfare with shade, indoor access, water, misting stations, fans, and ice treats. Well, Ontario has lowered the routine colorectal cancer screening age from 50 to 45. The province is now the second to make the change after Prince Edward Island. Advocate Barry Stein says colorectal cancer is on the rise, but is preventable when it's detected early, so he is urging other provinces to follow suit. The Canadian Cancer Society says regular stool testing with proper follow-ups lowers the risk of dying from the disease, though no test is 100% accurate. Experts say the U.S. deciding not to renew the existing CUSMA trade pact does not mean much as long as talks stay productive. U.S. Trade Representative Jamison Greer says his country will not renew the continental trade deal in its current form, but the agreement will remain in place as U.S. negotiations continue with Canada and Mexico. Carlo Date at the University of Calgary's School of Public Policy notes that some members of the Trump administration have indicated the U.S. still values the trade pact, and he thinks the president may just be negotiating in public to gain leverage. Prime Minister Mark Carney and Alberta Premier Danielle Smith are set to hold a joint news conference today in Calgary on a proposed pipeline project. Smith had set a July 1st deadline to submit a proposal for a new pipeline to the Federal Major Projects Office for possible fast-tracking under Carney's National Building Plan. A news conference with Smith, which had been set for this morning, was delayed till later today, and Carney will be joining her for the event. Smith's government signed an agreement with Ottawa last fall, setting conditions for a possible bitumen pipeline to the West Coast. The agreement is tied to progress on a major carbon capture network by the province's biggest oil producers, which have said they should not have to bear the multi-billion-dollar cost alone. And fans in Toronto are set to come out in waves today to watch Portugal take on Croatia at the FIFA World Cup despite a heat wave taking over the province. The round of 32 matchup is the last game of the tournament to be played at Toronto Stadium, and it could be the final World Cup match of Portugal captain Cristiano Ronaldo's career. It comes as a heat wave has been issued for the city of Toronto, with the humidity set to make it feel like 42 degrees and a strong thunderstorm expected tonight. City officials say today's match broadcast at Nathan Phillips Square have been canceled due to the extreme heat forecast and the amount of resources required to safely manage large crowds at all the FIFA events. I'm Mike Hodges, and you're listening to 980 CFPL.
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1: I'm here with someone who didn't just tape a comedy special. He made one after spending 12 hours running on a treadmill. My first question, why? Another important one, is this dedication or should someone have intervened? I'm here with Andrew Barr, a Toronto-based comedian, a recovering addict. You can check out his special, Andrew Barr Goes Nowhere, on YouTube. Andrew, it's a joy having you here. Thanks for being here.
3: David, thanks for having me. I'm excited.
1: I am excited too. Where did you get the idea that you should run for 12 hours? What is that? 2.5 marathons total distance?
3: 2.5 marathons. I made it about 64 miles or 104 kilometers.
1: Did you not ask anybody for feedback whether this was a terrible idea? Because I assume they would have told you it was.
3: Everybody but me thought it was a bad idea. It's no one told me not to do it, but also no one seemed to believe that I was actually going to do it. The idea came from I just wanted to raise some money for the rehab center that I went to. I had been sober for a few years, so I was a little less focused on myself. You know, you start to get comfortable in your sobriety and you want to do something to give back. So I was like, you know, what can I do to raise money for the rehab center? And I have very few skills. I was like, I can pretty much do comedy and I can run. And those are the two things that I'm good at.
1: You can't just use being a good person to justify this terrible decision, which I know you just tried to do. I think it's great that you raised money for a rehab center, but I think it can also be true that this is still a terrible idea.
3: That's fair. There's other ways to raise money. I could have done a bake sale or something less insane. But yeah, I just really wanted to test the limits of my body. I'm very curious about what I'm capable of. Bake sale or something less insane. But yeah, I just really wanted to test the limits of my body. I'm very curious about what I'm capable of now that

0: But then, you know, you just keep doing that same thing, but it keeps getting harder and it keeps getting a little harder. And eventually you're like, I don't know if I'm really having fun anymore, but I'm just still doing this thing. And it's breaking your body down slowly over time. And eventually you have to just sort of admit, like, I can't beat this machine. I have to get off of it. I have to stop, you know. And the audience arriving to see the show towards the end of my run, the audience arrived about 11 and a half hours in. That to me was like a metaphor for intervention. You know, that's a bunch of people that care about me showing up and saying, hey, we want you to stop doing this terrible thing that you're doing to yourself. This isn't why we like you. Like, please just stop and come and like have a talk with us. So me eventually stopping and getting off the treadmill was meant to be like a return to community. And yeah, that's kind of the story that I was trying to tell with this.
1: That sounds very deep. And sure, there's jokes along the way, but that, I think that's a story that anyone can connect with.
0: Yeah, I hope so.
1: You spoke to me at the commercial break about feeling like having community around comedy, community between the performer and the audience. Why is that such an important element to comedy, you think?
0: I think the audience just always really informs your performance. Like, I think crowds underestimate the influence they have over us. How they really are the show's battery. Like, you've had a good crowd and a bad crowd. You can say the same jokes. You'll deliver them completely different based on the energy that you're receiving back from people. And so I really wanted to emphasize the importance of community in general through the audience that was there the day of the special. So kind of the idea too was to really trust them by draining my body of all of the energy that I have and making the show have to function on the energy that they were going to give to me.
1: Well, you can watch Andrew Barr's special. It's called Andrew Barr Goes Nowhere. You can check that out on YouTube. Andrew's a Toronto-based comedian and recovering addict. Andrew, the special sounds really cool. I'm glad I got to meet you today. Thanks for being on the show.
0: Thanks for having me.
1: Coming up, have you ever heard of the Bermuda Triangle North? Well, Lake Ontario has a creepy region. Disappearances. What conspiracies have happened there? That next.
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8: Record-setting heat continues today and likely not tomorrow, but 32 degrees, 41 humidex is plenty hot enough, thanks, even though we won't set a record. But we likely will today. We did yesterday, and overnight we certainly will again with a low of 23. That's tough sleeping there, and 22 on Saturday morning, too. Now, sun and cloud mix. The cloud starts to grow with the heat and humidity. Evening thunderstorm, always a possibility, like yesterday. And today, the chance isn't that good, but tomorrow it's better. And then Saturday, partly sunny with a risk of a shower and starting to cool off. 29 and then 26 on Sunday and Monday. Tonight's low 23.
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1: Lake Ontario. There's a place there even called the Lake Ontario Vortex. In it, ships have vanished. Ships have vanished. Welcome, Nathan. Okay, I'm going to get through this. We're on the radio. We're getting through it. In it, ships have vanished, compasses have gone haywire, and ghosts do haunt. But what is really going on there? I am here with Professor of Conspiracy Studies at Humber Polytechnic, Nathan Radke. Check out his upcoming book, Uncover Up, How to Think Clearly in an Age of Conspiracy. That's available for pre-order wherever books are sold. We're about to discuss the Lake Ontario Vortex, where he's crazy enough to sail next week. Nathan, what is going on? I'm worried about you.
13: Well, it's summer vacation.
1: Yeah.
13: And well, normal people go off to, you know, nice like amusement parks or water slides or whatever. I mean, those of us who study conspiracy theories have to sail off into vortices.
1: Fair enough. For you, a summer, great summer vacation would be like heading to a field where there's been crop circles and just screaming, please abduct me. Is that kind of your MO here?
13: I mean, I did stand in front of the American embassy in Havana trying to get Havana syndrome. So, yes.
1: Oh, wow. You actually did that?
13: No, I actually did do that.
1: You weren't worried? That's for those listening confused. There's some conspiracy that like radio microwave frequencies are being blasted at the embassy there by maybe the FBI or something like that, CIA.
13: Or maybe the Russians. Yeah, no, I stood in front of it and waited for a while and nothing happened, unfortunately. So, yeah, this summer, off to the vortex.
1: Okay, let's talk the vortex. My dad sails a bit in Lake Ontario. He's never gotten vortexicized.
13: That's
1: what is it? I've never even heard of this. I grew up on Lake Ontario.
13: Well, I mean, everyone's familiar with the Bermuda Triangle, that area from Florida to Puerto Rico to Bermuda. A lot of ink gets spilled, a lot of airtime spent. But statistically, the Bermuda Triangle isn't really any more dangerous than any other part of the ocean, especially when you take into account how busy it is. But the Great Lakes, on the other hand, you know, that's a scene of all sorts of mysterious happenings and disappearances. We've got 6,000 shipwrecks, hundreds of airplanes vanished into the lakes. Tens of thousands of people have lost their lives.
1: And one of the lakes is called Lake Erie, so I can't think of anything more eerie than that.
13: Yeah, Erie's eerie. And there are some really eerie phenomena in Erie and the other ones. Ghostly ships that appear to fly over the surface of the water. We got orbs, saucers, strange lights, weird navigational issues. So what is the deal with this place?
1: That is the great question, which we're about to dive into. What are some of the stories? Are there any weird disappearances, compass spinning around anecdotes, ghosts anything that has stuck out to you as a conspiracy theory analyst? Is that a good word for you?
13: That's an excellent word.
1: Is there anything that you've been struck by when researching this vortex?
13: Well, I mean, there's a few well-known examples of ships getting lost in the Great Lakes. The obvious one is the Edmund Fitzgerald, lost in a storm in Lake Superior. But sadly, there's nothing mysterious about that one. Lake Superior is enormous and unforgiving.
1: It is superior to the other lakes.
13: It is extremely superior. But there are two stranger examples having to do with a particularly unusual part of Lake Ontario, which is normally referred to as the Lake Ontario or Marysburg Vortex. And there's two ships I want to talk about. The first one is the Speedy. Now, the Speedy was on an extremely important trip in 1803. This was before Confederation. There was this high-profile murder trial being held in Newcastle District, about where Port Hope is now. But the accused and the lawyers and some of the witnesses and even some politicians were all coming from York. So the Speedy was sent to ferry everyone up the lake to the trial. But as the Speedy and her passengers approach what's now Colborne, she disappears into the night. And people on shore could hear her cannon fire, which was probably the Speedy trying to signal an SOS. And so they lit fires on shore to try to direct the Speedy back to land. But nobody ever saw her or any of the people on board again. And of course, there's some explanations, possible ones. Maybe the Speedy hit something called the Devil's Horse Block.
1: Ooh. Now, where is this region, taking a step back? Is it off of kind of Prince Edward County in Ontario and maybe north of Syracuse in New York?
13: Yeah, a little bit west of Kingston, basically.
1: Okay, got it.
13: And this is sort of the easternmost part of the lake. And it's where, you know, the ground gets very shallow underwater and there's some weird waves and things. And there was this strange geographical feature called the Devil's Horse Block, which was this underwater pillar of rock that reached up from the bottom to only a few feet below the surface out in the middle of the lake. And so it's possible that the Speedy hit it and then broke up. And after the Speedy went missing, it was reported that the Devil's Horse Block was also gone, leading some people to think, well, not only did the Speedy sink because of this, but it must have knocked this underwater pillar over.
1: Dun, dun, dun.
13: Dun, dun, dun. Another hypothesis. It's a badly built ship. It was in a state of disrepair and it sank in rough weather.
1: I mean, they don't build ships like they used to. By that, I mean they used to build them badly in the 1700s.
13: Yeah, Speedy was actually a very slow ship, but it was built in a speedy way, which isn't the thing you want to do with ships. But the Bavaria is creepier.
1: Okay.
13: Also takes place in this vortex. It's May of 1889. It's a 3-mast lumber schooner, and it's being towed along with a couple other lumber schooners by a steam barge named the Calvin during a fierce storm. You got a crew of about 8 on the Bavaria, including her captain, James Marshall. And as the steam barge towed the ships to port, the tow line snapped, and the Bavaria started drifting away with her crew still on board. Now, the other two lumber schooners, they were able to regain control and get safely to shore. They've got sails. It's fine. But according to the captain of the towing barge, there was no attempt by the crew to get the Bavaria's sails up or to try to steer her to safety. She was just being thrown around by the waves and the wind. Now, the captain of the Calvin was so concerned that something was wrong in the Bavaria, he pulled alongside her to see if the crew would be able to attach another tow rope to their vessel. But the ship was deserted.
1: Oh.
13: The crew was gone. It had only been a couple minutes
1: vanished. Since
13: the rope snapped. Yeah, they had vanished.
1: Wow.
13: And so
1: what
13: the
1: happened? It's clearly ghosts. It's clearly the vortex sucking them into another dimension. I saw the evidence I need.
13: Exactly. And so the Bavaria starts foundering on the waves, takes on some water, eventually drifts too close to Galoo Island and grounds. But after the storm calms down, they sent a schooner out to the Bavaria and then a little rowboat to check on the condition of the crew. And what they found was the Bavaria was still in great shape. Almost no damage to the hull or mass. Little bit of water in the hold, but that's fine. Not enough to pose a threat. I mean, the cargo was lumber, which floats anyway, so it would have been very unlikely that it would have sunk in the storm. In the captain's quarters, they find all of his papers, a good sum of money, the oven, some freshly baked bread.
1: Whoa.
13: But no trace of any of the crew, only a lone canary in a cage in one of the cabins, still happily singing away.
1: Wow, the canary in the bread mine. What do we think happened? What are some plausible explanations for this mysterious disappearance of the crew? Or perhaps it's a tale that got reported that wasn't true to begin with.
13: Well, actually, this one is true. In fact, both of these stories are pretty true. As far as speculation as to what happened to the crew, the odd thing was there was only a couple minutes between that rope snapping and the tow tug going to check to see if everything was okay. So whatever happened, it must have happened extremely quickly. And what some people have argued is maybe the crew freaked out and immediately jumped into a lifeboat, which then swamped. That's one explanation. But there isn't really any good satisfying explanation for why that would have happened or why they would have freaked out so badly so quickly. And this is why this story endures, because it's precisely those stories that we have no explanation for. Those are the ones that really get under our skin. Those are the ones that really stick around.
1: I got one. Tow line snaps. Boat jerks in a big way. The captain spotted something in the water, being like, hey, come look at the railing. We're looking over the railing at the stuff that's in the water. The line snaps. They all fall overboard. Done. What do you think?
13: I mean, I think you might have cracked it, because captains famously, during moments like that, are saying things like, hey, everybody come look at this cool thing.
1: That's often true. All right. We're talking the Lake Ontario Vortex. We are here with Nathan Radke, who is going to visit this region of Lake Ontario. It's sort of like a Bermuda Triangle north. When we come back from the break, stranger things that have happened in this patch of water, like UFO sightings, aircraft. We're going to dive right in and also get to the bottom of why he, Nathan Radke, a conspiracy studies professor at Humber Polytechnic. Am I getting this right?
13: So far, so good.
1: Whose upcoming book, Uncover Up, How to Think Clearly in the Age of Conspiracy and Age of Conspiracy, is available for pre-order. We're going to dig into why on earth he would travel there during a vacation. I still don't get it, Nathan. Oh, we'll be back. Okay, he's just looking at me strangely. We'll be back.
13: I thought that's where we were.
1: No, we're going to break now. We're going now. Now. We're going to break right now. We'll
13: the
1: be
13: other
1: back.
13: Thing the Vortex does, of course, is it interferes with outros.
1: It does. It does. Well, we're coming back, I promise.
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1: Lake Ontario has its own Bermuda Triangle. It is a place where there's a vortex, ships have disappeared, compasses spin, and there are stories of ghosts, even UFOs, that have been sighted there. So what is really going on in this stretch of Lake Ontario? That is what we'll discuss here with Nathan Radke, a professor of conspiracy studies at Humber Polytechnic. He co-hosts the Uncover Up podcast. You should check out his upcoming book, available for pre-order wherever books are sold, called Uncover Up, How to Think Clearly in an Age of Conspiracy. Now, what did I just do? I just correctly introduced Nathan. Maybe it's a career first for me. Welcome to the show.
13: Yeah, I'm a little bit creeped out by it. I don't know what to do now.
1: All right. You are traveling via sailboat to this portion of the lake next week for a vacation. What is wrong with you?
13: I mean, so many things. But yeah, I'm going to be in a sailboat. There's going to be no access to the internet, obviously, no access to satellite. And so I'm going to be properly off the grid for a couple of days.
1: Nice knowing you. Is your goal to get swallowed up by the vortex? I feel like secretly you want something horrible to happen.
13: It would be very good for book sales. There's no denying the fact.
1: Conspiracy theory book author disappears based on a story that is a conspiracy theory. That's the headline right there.
13: I mean, that's amazing. But there's some other weird headlines about the area having to do with UFOs and aircraft.
1: Nice transition there.
13: What are they? All right. So 1953, a UFO was detected moving across Lake Superior, and the Americans scramble an F-89 Scorpion jet fighter to go after it. And they're watching it on the radar screens back at base, and just at the moment that the Scorpion intercepts this whatever it is, the jet fighter vanishes off the radar screens. And the pilot's never found, the co-pilot's never found, the plane is never found. The U.S. Air Force explanation is that the UFO was just a Canadian transport plane off course, and that the pilot of the Scorpion must have developed vertigo or something and crashed into the lake. But I did a Freedom of Information Act request on the Canadian government. We didn't have a transport plane in the area at that time.
1: Wow. Look at you. You're really putting your money where your mouth is. You're really digging into these Freedom of Information things. I'm impressed.
13: This is why I make the big bucks. This is why I'm on the show.
1: Yeah.
13: Another example happens in September 1960. Two Canadian CF-100 fighter jets are flying along the north shore of Lake Ontario on a clear day. The lead CF-100 flies into a large cloud and just never comes out of it. No mayday was received, no parachutes, no smoke, no debris, no wreckage, no nothing. I mean, this is some strange, strange stuff.
1: And is that the official story, that a plane went into a cloud and never was heard from again?
13: Yeah, basically, that's all we got. And so you can understand why people look to this area and say, there's got to be something supernatural. And there are a bunch of weird things going on in this area, but we don't necessarily need to add the super to the natural to understand them.
1: What is the official explanation on the plane? Just, we don't know, and we're happy with that?
13: Well, I mean, part of it is that lakes are weird. And okay. Big lakes are big weird. I mean, like the UFOs and the ghost ships and stuff. Have you ever heard of something called Fata Morgana?
1: No, tell me about it.
13: So sometimes because of the lake, air conditions over the lakes can result in this temperature inversion. Because normally you've got cool air on top of warm air. But sometimes you, like a weird thing happens and you get warm air on top of the cold air. And that leads to something called an atmospheric duct, which acts like a lens made of air.
1: Okay, so it just shoots a plane down and it makes this noise, shoop, when you fly through it?
13: I mean, often you'll hear that shoop when you're by the lake, but the other thing that it can do is it can cause light to bend and warp as it travels between the different atmospheric layers.
1: Which can explain weird mirages and sightings that we see on lakes. I mean, sort of like a desert.
13: Exactly like that. It creates these weird illusions and mirages, which can interfere with your navigation if you're flying a plane. Absolutely. You might think that you suddenly are on a collision course or something. You take evasive action, but it was never there.
1: And this is an era where we don't have GPS, you know, navigation equipment. You know, pilots are told to trust the equipment on their planes, but sometimes they think they see what's correct and they fly towards it and then they smash into a body of water kind of thing.
13: Exactly. And I've seen this because I live near the lake. I have seen some extremely weird things. It can look like a ship on the horizon is actually floating over the water. Like you would swear that's happening. It can give you double or triple images of a ship stacked on top of each other. There's sometimes, from the shores of Toronto, you can clearly see buffalo.
1: Like buffalo doesn't exist. That's a conspiracy.
13: Yeah, and yet you can still see the ghost city of Buffalo emerging from the lake. So this is probably, this atmospheric lensing is probably where the myth of the Flying Dutchman originated. Sailors would see a ship on the horizon, it looked like it was flying. So that's one of the things.
1: Are there stories of like compasses spinning around? I keep alluding to that as I introduce this.
13: Absolutely. But there's a fascinating natural reason for that, because out near the Marysburg vortex, the Lake Ontario vortex, a meteor crashed into the lake that was extremely dense in iron. Which messes with magnets. And that's
1: but
13: one
1: how
13: of the
1: do
13: things
1: magnets
13: I'm be...
1: work? Can you explain that?
13: Magnets. How do they work? And I'm going to be sailing over that meteor and it's going to make the compass do some weird things. And the other main thing is just weather conditions. The Great Lakes, they are legendary for some truly terrifying weather. In 1940, in October, there was a massive and sudden drop in air pressure and temperature that caused hurricane velocity winds, 27 inches of snow falling in a couple days. Survivors reported that the cold wind felt like a red hot blade slicing into their lungs. It killed about 200 people.
1: Wow. Yeah, we think of horrible water conditions as being an ocean-only thing, but it can happen on big lakes. And the Great Lakes, if anything, are great.
13: They are great. They're lakes, and they're great. And they can see some extreme weather. In that 1940 blizzard, there were people buried alive in their cars along the shoreline, and their frozen corpses weren't dug out for days. There are rogue waves. In 1954, an enormous wave came basically out of nowhere and slammed into the Chicago waterfront and killed 8 people. There's rocky shoals, there's sandbars, there's all sorts of unmarked underwater hazards that can just take the bottom out of a boat or ground it and leave it to get crushed by the waves. I mean, undertow is legit. Undertow is a very real danger. And these lakes are so big and large and cold that if you're right in the middle of it and you need assistance, you could be in some serious trouble.
1: And it does beg the question, why on earth are you traveling there via boat without any technology, no satellite internet, nothing like that?
13: Well, I mean, again, because it's summer vacation. And also for the reason that we've always done these sort of things. Like, it's one thing as a professor, it's one thing to sit and to read and to look over research papers and things like that. But I've always been of the opinion that at some point, if you want to talk about something, you've actually got to go out and do the things.
1: Now, do you think this Bermuda Triangle North, this stretch of Lake Ontario, needs more press? I feel like everyone's talking about Bermuda or the Bermuda Triangle. No one's talking about this. It's the first time I've ever heard of it.
13: Yeah, even though, as I said, like hundreds of planes have gone missing in this thing, although there's reasons for that, too. Back in the 1940s in World War II, the U.S. Navy was training thousands of pilots to land on aircraft carriers in Lake Michigan, which is one of the most dangerous things to do imaginable, and many of those pilots would have been extremely inexperienced. Part of the reason why there's so many jet fighters that have gone missing over the lakes is because first and second generation jet fighters were lethal to their pilots. Terrible safety records. I mean, why are there so many early jet crashes in the Great Lakes Triangle? There was just so many of them everywhere. But there's still, I think, something very important to learn from the Great Lakes Triangle story.
1: Okay, what is it?
13: Like, they're dangerous. There's no denying that they're dangerous. And actually, I am taking this trip kind of seriously. I don't think I'm going to be attacked by a kraken. But at the same time, there are a bunch of protocols that I'm going to have to follow to make this a little bit safer. But like, it's not the supernatural entities of the curses. It's just large bodies of water are prone to tricky weather conditions. Any of the lakes are more than capable of just swallowing up a ship and the people on it without even noticing it. And this is why sailors tend to be really, really superstitious. Because when we feel like we're out of control of a situation, we sometimes invent ways to feel like we're in control. And if we're totally honest, and this is, I think, what I'm confronting as I go out there, we have to admit we are not the masters of this planet. There are natural forces that are way stronger than we are, and we have to respect those natural forces and acknowledge our own fragility. That's why I'm going out there.
1: Many a human being came up against Mother Nature in their foolish belief that they could conquer it, only to perish. So be careful, Nathan, is what I'm trying to say.
13: Oh, I will be careful. Hubris is the enemy.
1: Ah, hubris, that old friend. Nathan Radke is a professor of conspiracy studies at Humber Polytechnic. Nathan, it's always a joy having you on for Conspiracy Corner.
13: I hope to hopefully see you again.
1: I hope to hopefully see you again, hopefully as well.
13: I hope.
1: Just ahead, can meditation make your brain younger? A study says some meditators' brains look nearly 6 years younger while they're sleeping. Details in a moment.
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27: Records fell, even though the temperature didn't yesterday. Both the daytime high and the overnight high minimum went down. And we'll do it again today with 34 degrees, Humidex 42, and 23 the low tonight. Both of them, if we make those numbers, will set records again. Now, the chance of a shower, a thundershower, it happened yesterday, and it could happen again this evening. This air mass is just primed and ready. If a cloud starts to build, could get silly. And tomorrow, a better chance, actually, 32 degrees, Humidex 41. And then Saturday, a mix of sun, cloud, risk of a shower, and 29. As we begin to cool off, down to 26 or so, Sunday and Monday. But still humid those 2 days. Tonight's low, 23.
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11: With David Cooper. Is meditation good for your brain? Well, a new study shows some people who meditate over long periods of time can develop sleep patterns that make their brain look nearly 6 years younger. The strange part of this research to me, scientists found these clues not by scanning brains of meditators, but by looking at the electrical activity of their sleeping brain. I'm here with Dr. Brandon Westover, a neurology professor at Stanford School of Medicine, to discuss this. Brandon, welcome to the show.
12: Thanks for having me.
11: So I don't meditate and I don't know much about it. And when I hear meditation, I just kind of picture someone sitting quietly, closing their eyes perhaps. When you study this stuff, how do you define meditation? What is it exactly?
12: So I am also not a meditator, but I think I should be after this study. I'm not sure I can answer that either. So maybe I can tell you the story of how this happened.
11: Please.
12: I mostly study critically ill patients, actually, in most of my research, or patients with epilepsy. But I do a lot of brain activity recording, and so we've learned a lot about when you're really sick, you know, what abnormal kinds of brain activity mean. But I had a colleague, someone reached out to me, Bala Subramanian. He's an anesthesiologist, but also a meditator who feels like his life has been changed by meditation, and he reached out and said, hey, in I think it was like 3 weeks, we're going to have this meditation retreat, and it's a once-in-a-lifetime opportunity to learn what advanced meditation does to the brain. Can you record their sleep? You know, because we had done some work on this thing called brain age, and he wanted to measure it in meditators. So it's maybe not so interesting, but it was sort of a miracle that we were able to get all the permissions we needed to do this in such a short time. And we actually were able to mail home sleep recording equipment to all these, I think it was 35-ish advanced meditators, and able to record some sleep, a couple days of sleep before this retreat and a few after. One fun thing was that they were going to take a vow of silence, and so we had to get it there really quickly before they did that, or else they couldn't answer any questions. We had to interview them about some of their habits, how they like their lifestyle, and the nature of their meditation. But yeah, these were mostly folks who spend a few hours a day, is my understanding of meditating. And my sort of naive understanding is it involves breathing practices and then practices for quieting, the mind, right? And being able to pay more close attention to
11: the self, perhaps?
12: Yeah, the self, right, yeah.
11: You talk about brain age. When I imagine detecting brain age in a patient, I imagine just hooking them up to some scan, and some CT scan looking machine or something like this. What is it about measuring it while you sleep that makes this a little different here?
12: Yeah. So good. Yeah. So there are, the brain age, let me just explain the idea, what it is. When you sleep, your brain goes through different stages. So we call these, awake is one of the stages. And then there's non-REM sleep, and it has, we divide it into like lighter and middle and deeper sleep. And that seems to have something to do with clearing your brain out of the bad proteins that accumulate, including the ones involved in Alzheimer's disease. So it also helps with like consolidating your memories. And then there's REM sleep. So you go through these stages, and depending on your age, right, there's sort of what some normal patterns that happen in each of these stages. So the brain age is just a way of measuring a whole bunch of different, you know, characteristics of each of these stages of sleep, and then trying to and predicting how old you are, right? So, you know, in other words, saying how old according to the computer do you appear to be, and if you appear to be older than you really are, we say that your brain age, you know, is older than your biological age, right? So, that's the basic idea.
1: So in these advanced meditators, what did you end up finding? Like, how young did their brains appear to you versus someone who, like me, who's, I don't know, laying in bed with existential dread, the noise of the day is getting louder and louder, I won't meditate, I probably should, that kind of thing?
12: Yeah, so we found that these advanced meditators had apparent, you know, ages that were like 6 to 7 years younger than their biological age, right? Than their chronological age. It's like exactly the opposite of what we find when we're looking at patients who have a neurodegenerative disease like the early stages or later stages of Alzheimer's disease. In those cases, we find brain age about, you know, 6 or 7 years older than their, you know, their actual age. So the meditators their brains look young. We don't know exactly why. You know, I mean, the obvious idea is that maybe it is because they're meditating, right? Because they're intensely.
1: Could it be that this group is unusually healthy? Like, I have a friend who goes to these silent meditation retreats, and he's like the most healthy person in the world, working out, eating right, sleeping right, doing everything else right.
12: That's the big question, right? Yeah, because this group tends to do other things that are healthy, right? So they tend to eat well, and many of them were vegetarians or vegans. They tend to exercise, and many of them are well educated. Now, that said, we did the best we could to control for this. So we had a couple of control groups. We had one group that, you know, where we they had come to be evaluated for sleep disorder. So we don't know, you know, so there's something, but we ruled out any neurologic or psychiatric disease. And then we had another group of patients that had, or not patients, of people who were just volunteers to wear like sleep headbands. So presumably they're, you know, usually people who participate in those are pretty healthy. And those ones had, just as expected, you know, both of these groups had like zero brain age index, meaning their age matches what we predict. So we think that this is real, but yeah, the real test would be to, you know, take years to do. You have to take someone who's just getting started with advanced meditation and then see if their brain age goes down, right, as they do it.
1: Now, if someone listening wants to benefit from this, but they're not about to take a 4-day retreat where they don't talk to anybody, that sounds like the worst thing ever to me, although I'm sure it would be good for me. What would be a takeaway? What's a small thing someone can do to maybe improve their brain age?
12: Well, yeah, there's no great, you know, easy takeaway from this, because so the retreat, good news is that wouldn't help anyway. I mean, not much. We think that this takes years of practice to have the benefit that we saw. It wasn't the retreat itself. It was the fact that they'd been meditating.
1: The fact that they go means they're advanced meditators. I got that. Yeah.
12: Yeah. Well, and it's probably the, you know, couple of years of doing it every day that makes the difference, right? So just like exercising for, you know,
1: 15 minutes is not the same as going for an hour run 7 days a week.
12: Yeah, yeah.
1: Okay, so I guess the small takeaway is, if you're interested in meditation, take the plunge.
12: I guess so, yeah. Yeah, I mean, this gives you some motivation to do it. It's not just a trendy, cool thing. It may have some real brain health benefits.
1: Are there other ways to keep our brains young? Sleeping better, perhaps?
12: Yes. Yeah. So sleeping better. In this case, that's an important question. So we don't think that meditation works. Well, we don't think that it works by making your sleep better, although it might, you know, that it, but yeah, in it, yeah, sleeping, getting regular, you know, adequate sleep is important. And also exercise. Those are actually the two things that we know the most, you know, they have the most evidence that they help your brain stay healthy and young.
1: Brandon, thanks for talking to me about brain health and the study. It's interesting stuff.
12: All right. Thanks, David.
1: Dr. Brandon Westover is a neurology professor at the Stanford School of Medicine. That's a wrap on the program. Thank you for tuning in. Don't forget to call The Last Show, our number 1-888-505-6644. That's 1-888-505-6644. Got a suggestion for a guest or feedback? Give us a call. Leave a voicemail.
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20: Good afternoon. It's 2 o'clock from the 980 CFPL newsroom. I'm Mike Hodges. Well, London and most of Ontario continue to battle against a heat wave today as the region is experiencing more hot and humid conditions. Environment Canada's orange level heat warning remains in effect for the area, and the weather will hang around tomorrow and possibly into the weekend. Today's high is expected to climb to 34, but feel more like 42 degrees with the humidex. There is the potential for pop-up thunderstorms later today. Similar conditions are on tap tomorrow, and then we could see showers on the weekend offering a bit of relief before temperatures take a slight dip next week. Well, a new chapter starts for Canada's trade agreement with the United States and Mexico after the U.S. decided not to renew it. Here's Global's Jacqueline Hansen with more.
3: The joint deal now faces renegotiation. The U.S. says it wants to address what it calls the deal's shortcomings, along with trade deficits with Canada and Mexico. So talks are likely to continue until the three sides find common ground, or until the deal expires in 2036. Canada's Trade Minister Dominic LeBlanc says these discussions will include conversations with the U.S. about tariffs on Canadian steel, aluminum, autos, and lumber. In the meantime, the current trade agreement remains in force. I'm Jacqueline Hansen.
20: Prime Minister Mark Carney and Alberta Premier Danielle Smith are set to hold a joint news conference in Calgary on a proposed pipeline project. Smith had set a July 1st deadline to submit a new pipeline proposal for possible fast-tracking under Carney's National Building Plan. The Alberta-Ottawa agreement is tied to progress on a major carbon capture network backed by the province's largest oil producers. Carney's busy day also includes a Vancouver infrastructure announcement with BC Premier David Eby, who opposes the pipeline proposal. Canada's envoy in New York says Prime Minister Carney's vision of working with countries that are not traditional allies is taking shape at the United Nations. Canada's ambassador to the UN, David Lametti, says part of his job is coordinating with middle powers on issues that matter to Canada, including work on safe adoption of AI.
8: People would like to have a say with respect to the safety and governance of artificial intelligence, but they also would like to be able to benefit from artificial intelligence, specific and general applications. And so they want to have a voice in the adoption.
20: Lametti also noted work to pool resources with Australia and New Zealand on matters ranging from the Israel-Palestine war to the involvement of women in conflict and peacekeeping. Ontario is the second province in Canada to lower the routine colorectal cancer screening age from 50 to 45 years old. As of July 1st, Ontarians aged 45 and up are eligible to receive the at-home fecal immunochemical screening test, or FIT, that detects traces of blood in the stool. If someone has an abnormal result, they can be referred for a colonoscopy. Prince Edward Island was the first province to lower the screening age last March. Colorectal Cancer Canada President Barry Stein says colorectal cancer is on the rise among younger adults and can be prevented if polyps in the colon or rectum are detected early and removed. And at the FIFA World Cup, Cristiano Ronaldo could be playing in his final match when Portugal takes on Croatia tonight, the last tournament game to be played in the city. Vancouver is also hosting a round of 32 match tonight, with Switzerland facing Algeria. The day's early matchup sees Spain take on Austria in Los Angeles. Meanwhile, the Canadian squad is back on the training pitch in Houston as preparations continue for Saturday's World Cup round of 16 match against Morocco. I'm Mike Hodges, and you're listening to 980 CFPL.
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13: But I think we have a pretty good idea of what exactly is going to be announced at 6 o'clock today because of what happened earlier today. Mark Carney's in Vancouver following a meeting with David Eby. I think he kind of spilled the beans on, well, everything.
21: We're also clear that today's Canada-BC agreement will maintain the federal North Coast tanker ban in accordance with the proposed route of a new trans-provincial pipeline under the bilateral agreement with Canada and Alberta.
13: So he announced the agreement that he signed with BC, which pretty much tells us about the agreement that he's heard from Alberta and what we will learn later today. He's under this agreement that he announced this morning with British Columbia. BC acknowledges that Canada's agreement with Alberta on a new trans-provincial pipeline exists, and they understand it. They will not oppose it. So we're not going to get any opposition from the government of British Columbia. They will stand down. They say they do not seek this project, but they recognize constitutional obligations and they commit to acting in good faith to engage in the necessary routing and permitting discussions. They will not oppose this. Canada maintains the North Coast tanker ban as you heard, without alteration, suspension, or narrowing of scope. Okay? So that's done. Canada commits to early, consistent, and meaningful consultation with First Nations. There is an economic framework that will be provided to British Columbia, royalty payments, environmental liability, and emergency response funds. They're going to get money. And the other piece of this puzzle is the Prime Minister saying that the federal government is going to spend $10 billion on expanding the Roberts Bank Terminal, which is in Delta, BC. It's just to the south of Vancouver. So, I mean, you don't got to be Sherlock Holmes to put it together here. Tanker ban stays in place. They're spending $10 billion to expand Roberts Bank. It's going to Roberts Bank. But we'll find out. We'll get more details. We've talked about this a lot, but we've had Ian, who's been waiting a long time to weigh in. So we'll take Ian's call, and then we'll move on to something different. Hi, Ian. Go ahead.
0: Oh, thank you so much, buddy. I feel special.
13: You should, yeah.
0: Yeah. Well, I'm a yo-yo, you know. I've got my heart in Alberta and my heart also in BC. I've been a property owner out there for 35 years and here at the same time. And I know something about the island and the culture out there and a lot about this tanker ban stuff. And I wanted to make some key points, if you'll let me.

0: worse and made it more difficult. This is objectively that the government broke up our system, so it's a lot more difficult to kind of solve those connected problems. The government is investing more and more and more and more money and resources and workforces into low acuity, surgeries in chartered surgical facilities, and not focusing on, hey, what could we do to get flowed through the hospital so that when people are dying, they can get safe and timely care. The premier and this government has focused in the exact wrong area, and everything they are doing is making it worse in Alberta, whereas at least other provinces are trying to tackle those downstream problems.
1: When you talk about, the fact that you've got all of these patients that are sort of stranded, they're stuck, there's nowhere to go, nowhere to put them, which means it all filters down and the ER ends up with these huge backups. What does that do to the care for patients that are in the ER? I know you guys are doing your best. You're doing what you can. But I've got to think they should be, up on a ward, whether it's neurology or whatever, with specialized Correct. Physicians and specialized units. Does the quality of care suffer when you're stuck in the ER day after day after day?
0: Absolutely. I've been talking about this so long that I'm going to be even more blunt for you. There are studies that show that mortality, so dying, goes up by, 4% for every 4 hours. And there's a whole bunch of people are dying because of this. We have numerous examples of people dying in our waiting rooms because we can't get them in a safely, timely manner when they're not diagnosed. But think about this. Let me just be really, really direct. Someone like, for example, in their 80s with a stroke, someone's grandmother that comes in and spends, 12, 14 hours before they get seen, then they get put on a stretcher in a hallway in an emergency department, public. Everybody's walking by, and they're there for days. And when I say days, 2 days is the average. Yeah. They're sometimes in our emergency department in that environment for 7 days. And then what happens there, as our teams are so really over volume, high acuity, lots of complex people, and they're struggling to see all the new people. Even just simple care, like, rolling the patient and doing, bathing care and bathroom and being able to get them to the bathroom, all of that suffers as a baseline. So there's no dignity. There's no humanity. There's very little care. But then, of course, what we know is as they're neglected for longer, as this overcrowding impacts, it kills these people. So it really is... it's an emergency. It's an emergency, a crisis across our entire country, but it's definitely getting much, much worse in Alberta. And people are going to see if we can get the transparent data out there and show what our wait times are looking like, show what's going. Our trajectories are going in the exact wrong direction, way worse than any other province, and we're soon going to be far, far behind.
1: We're chatting with Dr. Paul Parks, the president-elect of the Alberta Medical Association Section of Emergency Medicine, a longtime emergency physician in the province of Alberta. We need to take a break. We'll have more with Dr. Parks when we come back right after this.
2: At Ricky Ratchet's, they love to share reviews. This happy customer writes, "It was an absolutely amazing experience with Ricky Ratchet's and his crew. I was driving to my cottage when my car broke down. A quick Google search led me to Ricky, and after checking great reviews on his website, I called him. My car was fixed in 1 hour. His guys were magic. It was such a great experience. I was back on the road and made it safe to my cottage before dawn. Thank you again, Ricky and guys. I will always remember and recommend you." Ricky Ratchet's, 140 Clark Road in London.
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5: Records day and night yesterday, day and night today, with a high of 34, records 33.9, 1966. It went down yesterday, and the daytime high is now 34.9 for the record books. And overnight, 23.1. We'll do that again tonight. And in fact, the heat warning will continue tomorrow. 32 degrees, more cloud, and a chance of showers or a thunderstorm limited this evening, not zero, and tomorrow a little bit better. 32 degrees tomorrow. The humidexes are 42, 41, And then we get some relief Saturday 29, Sunday 26, Monday 2, with a chance of a shower in this humid air and sunny breaks fueling it all. Tonight's low 23.
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1: It is a very different approach, breaking up of healthcare into the four pillars or whatever they call them. The fact that they are expanding, right, you know, charter hospitals, they're expanding the ability for some surgeons to offer additional surgeries outside of the public system, which is something that's never happened in Canada before. They're doing things very differently in an attempt to try and fix this. You think they're going in the wrong direction?
0: You know what? It's not, who cares what I think, really, to be honest. Let's get the objective data out there. Make them prove to us that what they're doing is making things better. As a simple example, as they're investing more and more to do, it's all about priorities. Right now, they prioritize getting orthopedics, so bones like knees and hips and shoulders, done in private facilities out in the community. They need to be done. Those surgeries need to be done, but they're prioritizing that over patients with complex surgeries or cancer surgeries. Our cancer surgeries are going up and up, the waits for these surgeries. People are dying on lists while they're waiting for cancer surgeries. Meanwhile, the government is doing things that are incenting, you know, even if I ignore the surgeons and think of our anesthesiologists, the people, you cannot do surgeries without them. They are doing things that are incenting so the anesthesiologists go out into these chartered surgical facilities, work Monday to Friday, 9 to 5, you know, do surgeries that need to be done on lower acuity patients. While we have hospitals, every one of our hospitals has empty operating rooms where we can't do cancer care surgeries or bowel surgeries or life and death threatening kind of surgeries in a safe and timely manner because we don't have any enough anesthesiologists right now, currently today. And the government intends to open the floodgates in the fall to make it so that now, on top of all these moves, these anesthesiologists and surgeons can bill 5-10 times more out in the private dual billing. Where do you think they're going to go? Where do Albertans think any human being is going to go if they can do easier, lower complexity type cases and make 5 times, 10 times more and not have to be on call and go take care of that trauma at 2 in the morning where it's total chaos and the person's dying right in front of your eyes and it's really difficult. And so this isn't my opinion. This should be on the premier and the government to prove. Show us our wait times for cancer surgery 3 years ago. And what are they now? And what trajectory are they going? And I'm just using cancer surgery as an example. I'll give you one other one. Someone falls down and breaks their hip. This is, you see this all the time. Our frail elderly fall down, break their hip. We used to be able to fix their hips within about 36 hours. Now it's not uncommon for someone to lie in a hospital bed for 7 days with a broken hip and pain and can't get their surgery done. Meanwhile, the government and the premier said, hey, we want to make sure, you know, 50-year-olds with really painful knee gets their knee surgery done before someone's grandmother gets their broken hip fixed. That's what they're prioritizing. That's what they're doing. I don't know that Albertans would think think that's right if they understood what's going on.
1: Yeah, no, you're right. I mean, I think everybody realizes that the system just isn't functioning at all. I don't think anybody's getting what they want out of it. The healthcare workers, the patients, nobody. And the reality is, how do we fix it? And the frustrating part, doctor, is we've failed to fix it for so many years. We keep throwing money at it, and that seems to be an answer. Oh, we'll increase funding. Don't point the finger at me. We increase funding. Well, clearly you've got to do something different. It is frustrating, I think, to Canadians, generally speaking, to say, well, why can't we get our arms around this? Why can't we solve this problem after all this time?
0: Yeah, and you know what? I'm with you, because for 20-odd years, Canadian, I'm an Albertan. I want it fixed. For 20-odd years, I've been begging and advocating, and part of it, we're at the mercy of a four-year political cycle.
1: Yes, yeah.
0: So no one thinks in long 10 years. That's where I think we need a vision. And so one thing that does really make me want to pull my hair out is when the premier talks about, oh, well, they do this in Japan, or they do this little charter surgical facility type, being able to pay for stuff in another country like Germany. Then they really forget to tell everybody, well, actually, in those countries, everybody has a family physician, and we have tons of beds. So if you're sick, you can get put into it. Those countries have invested in a really robust primary care system and long-term care system. And so this is where I want to really say there are some solutions if the government would listen to some of the experts over the last 15. This isn't just this government ignoring it.
1: Yeah.
0: Many have. But in the last 15 years, if we invested in right now, bang for the buck, every dollar they're putting into these private surgical facilities and doable, if we invested that into the continuing care, long-term care spectrum, opened up our beds, we would have flow. And why everybody should care about this, if they're listening out there, it's not just if you're going to need surgery. I'll say this really strongly. If you have $100 million in the bank and you have chest pain and you're suffering a heart attack right now, it won't help you one iota that the government privatized their whole system. You're going to go wait in an emergency department for 8, 10, 12 hours and maybe die while you're waiting. That's what we're missing when we're not prioritizing the correct solutions down the road. And government's going to call me hyperbolic and say I'm exaggerating. Listen, I've been working in this province 26 years, and all of my colleagues to a T, we've never seen our emergency access care this bad. We've never seen patients with chest pains waiting 8, 10, 12 hours. It just keeps getting worse and worse and worse. So I put the challenge back to the government. They've made a whole bunch of changes in the last 3 years, constant chaos. But show us the proof. Show us what is improving, what is getting better, what is getting worse. And I think, you know, the biggest thing I'll finish with here is I don't believe most Albertans, you know, understand till they go in and try to access emergency and acute care. They're shocked. They don't have any clue what's going to hit them when they walk into some of our major emergency departments, especially in the Edmonton area. They don't know what's going to go on. In the last 2 weeks, I've had three different people that are, you know, quite connected into healthcare text me or call me and say, Paul, I've been waiting like 8 hours and then nothing. I don't know. Is this normal? Have they forgotten about me? Should I just leave? That is the norm now experiencing, especially in our Edmonton emergency departments at this point.
1: Yeah, we know that that's an issue. We've done countless stories, right, where people have languished in ERs for so long. Listen, there's a big fight looming for this fall. You know, we've talked to different people who are, I don't know if I should say organizing, but are really, really concerned and opposed to what the province is planning to do with the expansion of private and public at the same time for some surgeons in this province. Brace yourself. That's coming this fall. We'll take a break and be back right after this.
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8: On London Live, we spend 3 hours each day talking about the world around us. We aim to bring you conversations and interviews with experts that focus on the things that matter to you. What is happening in London and the surrounding area? 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
1: Boy, it's been a busy morning. I just got the TV on here on World Cup. They're just getting ready. What, Brad? You're all in on this, hey?
19: I am all in. I tried to do some math. I forgot some of the games, but I would say I'm at about a 80% watch rate right now.
1: Now, is this a new? Are you on the bandwagon, or you've been on soccer before?
19: No, I have started in the last 18 months, oh, okay, 2 years, okay. Watching primarily Premier League, so the English, flight English league, and that just conveniently blended into the World Cup. So in the years past when the World Cup was hosted, I would passively watch like you sort of do.
1: You know, you have it on.
19: I would do the same thing, but I'm all in this time around. And quite honestly, there's been a lot of great games, and there's been a lot more goals than I think the average or even maybe the ignorant soccer fan who pops in at the World Cup would think there has been.
18: Because, you know, you expect like 1-0.
19: You're right.
18: 0-0. But like yesterday was 2-2 and, you know, come from behind with like two goals in the last 10 minutes kind of a thing. So it's been pretty intense that way.
19: Yeah. And this round of 32, there's been a lot of those.
18: Yeah.
19: The 88th minute, the 91st minute. Look at Canada on Sunday when they scored. It was the 92nd or 93rd minute. So a lot of excitement. But at times, you know, it does, even for me who, you know, somebody that's sort of newly getting into it, I guess, you do get those games where you just sort of, you feel your eyes getting heavy, you're bored.
18: Oh, yeah.
19: You're waiting for something to happen.
18: I turned off the American game last night.
19: Sure, yeah, and I don't blame you for that.
18: I watched Sopranos reruns.
19: Right.
18: The game just sucked. Like, I don't want the Americans to win to begin with. I have no, but it was a dull game.
19: It was a dull game, and then when the Americans got the red card, I stayed on the channel because I thought, okay,
18: yeah, something's gonna
19: happen. This is an opportunity for Bosnia to make this thing 1-1, maybe score two.
18: Didn't turn out that way.
19: And then Americans score on a free kick in the 80th minute, and that was curtains on that.
18: So today we have Spain-Austria. That'll be starting in about 25 minutes. That's in L.A. But the big game today is Portugal-Croatia in Toronto, right?
19: That's going to be an absolute scene in Toronto. I mean, it was yesterday. They had acted as if the Pope had come to visit. Did you see the images from the highway
18: and
19: the caravan of Ronaldo going to the hotel? Yeah. 500,000 Portuguese people in Toronto, 100,000 Croatians live in Toronto, and they're meeting at Toronto Stadium tonight.
18: So it's going to be a party. Is he on the Mount Rushmore of footballers, do you think?
19: Yes, he has to be.
18: And Ronaldo, Messi, Pele.
19: Maradona. Yeah.
18: That would be he's top three, top four all time.
19: Yeah, especially in terms of goal scoring. I mean, he's almost at 1,000 career goals.
18: He's old now, right?
19: He's 40, soccer player, 40 or 41.
18: Yeah, like this is his last, last game.
19: Has to be. I mean, this came up last time, the World Cup, 4 years ago in 2022. It was, this is the last of Messi, this is the last of Ronaldo at the World Cup. Messi has scored 6 goals so far in 3 games for Argentina.
18: Oh, he's been amazing.
19: Ronaldo had a 2-goal game. He's going to want to show up and show out tonight because, now you're at the point where if you lose, you're out.
18: But they are heavy favorites.
19: Portugal?
18: Yeah.
19: In the game tonight, it's not overwhelming.
18: They're minus 155, plus 400 for Croatia. So, I mean, they're favorites.
19: Is that? Oh, I didn't realize
18: Minus 155,
19: Okay, yeah, well, there you go.
18: It's not overwhelming. But
19: no, but with the way things have gone, I would not be surprised if we had to added time. It just seems like every game is flirting with going to the extra 30 minutes there.
18: Yeah,
19: so.
18: Exactly. I don't know if it's going to be a scene, Brad, because they've canceled the watch party.
19: The Heat?
18: Yeah. 37 degrees in Toronto today. So they have their broadcast at Nathan Phillips Square. And that's, they still have a fan fest, but that's sort of their big watch party area. And they scrapped it today, told everybody not to come down. It's supposed to be between 34 and 37. So they're telling people it's time to just stay home.
19: Entirely.
18: That's it. They closed it. They've shut it down.
19: Really?
18: The one is still going forward. They say due to the extreme heat forecast and the resources required to safely manage the crowds, at Toronto Stadium and FIFA Fan Festival, all FIFA World Cup 26 match broadcasts at Nathan Phillips Square have been canceled for today.
19: You know what I do find surprising is FIFA is all about money, right?
18: Oh, yes.
19: We know that pretty damn well. And the fact that they've shut those down, like I thought they would have said, if you want to come, you know, we'll have some sprinklers going, we'll have free water for you, whatever it is, but not happening, eh?
18: The stadium, obviously, the game, and the fan festival, wherever that is. But the big, massive, the watch parties you're talking about, they've shut those down, I don't know if those are FIFA events or Toronto events. I don't know.
19: Yeah, that's too bad, though, because it would have been just a party.
18: People might just still show up anyway.
19: Well, the one thing that won't be canceled is those marches to the match
18: that
19: have been happening.
18: For sure,
19: I just hope those people properly prepare, because I grew up in heat like that. And when it's 45, 46 with the humidity, you don't want to step outside your house, let alone march 5 kilometers to a soccer game.
18: And we've been complaining about our weather for very good reason here in the province of Alberta. It's been just, it's been terrible. I mean, we've talked about it enough, but I think it's, what's better, what's worse?
19: I take the rain over the heat any day of the week. I mean, you know, I want to say, like, I'm not discounting what happens to people's homes. But it's just a personal thing for me. Like, that's just, I can't stand that kind of heat. I feel disgusting. I don't want to be productive in any way.
18: Yeah.
19: So it eliminates everything for
18: me. It does.
19: Right? Like, and with the rain, Yes, I recognize the damage. It's horrible.
18: That's the problem, yeah.
19: But just in terms of getting outside and doing things, it doesn't cripple everything. Like, you can still go out in your car to the grocery store, do whatever you need to get done.
18: Right? Trish and I were out on, I guess it was Tuesday night. We went and did a couple of things. We took Lenny for a ride, and I had the window down, and I actually said to Trish at one point, we almost got home, I said, this is perfect.
19: Right.
18: It was like 22 degrees.
19: Yeah.
18: Sun wasn't intense. I was like, just keep it here forever, and it'll be fine.
19: And I will say, you know, you joke about how my place didn't have any flood damage. I've owned a home for a week now. I've owned a new home for a week, and
18: be a hell of a way to start.
19: Man, oh man! I'll tell you, when I saw that little orange warning pop up with the rain last weekend, Saturday morning, Shay, I ran downstairs to the basement. It was the first thing I did because this is all new for me.
18: Oh yeah, and you're all good, eh?
19: I'm all good.
18: Wow.
19: I was concerned like everybody else was. Fortunately, no impact, but. What a way to introduce myself to home ownership.
18: That's really good, though. That's really good because, I mean, there are so many people, Brad, that I know. And my neighbors and friends and Short Park's getting apps. I know two or three people in Short Park that are really up to their neck with it. But, well, that's good for you. You're in St. Albert, though. And, I mean, I haven't heard horror stories out of that part of the province, really.
19: No, there haven't been. I mean, they got the above ground flooding in some areas like everywhere else but nothing extreme. It didn't, you know, I would have figured that if somebody in my neighborhood had been impacted, we would have seen vehicles coming and going, property damage assessments, that type of thing. But I haven't noticed anyone. So the neighborhood I'm in seems to have survived so far.
18: Lenny and I went for a walk the other day, and we were walking through the back alley, and there's three houses within a block or two of my house where you see carpet and underlay that's being pulled up and is in the driveway in the back being ready to be picked up. Like, obviously, their basements are flooded, right?
19: Yeah, and that's what I was dreading when I woke up on Saturday morning. I thought to myself, yeah, we passed the home inspection, the basement looked good, all that stuff. But I'm going to walk down there, I'm going to open that door, and there's going to be 3 inches of water sitting on the basement floor already. But fortunately, that wasn't the case.
18: You know what the worst part of it is? Like, I'm planning to go home today and do a little more work. I've sort of constructed a dam in my backyard because the eaves trough, unfortunately, doesn't work on one side of the house. So the water just pours directly off the corner of the house. And on the weekend when it was really pouring, I went outside to look what was happening, and the window well was full of water. And it was just starting. We just caught it in time. And then I had to bail out the window well. Since then, I've sort of built an earthen dam, if you will.
19: Is this a tip you learned from Sarah in the woods or anything like that?
18: This was desperation.
19: Desperation.
18: Was sheer desperation. I jerry-rigged up a little eaves trough thing that now runs out to Lenny's pool. So the water collects there and I can bail it out. But it still spills off the roof and it floods. So I've built like a dam. I dug a bit of a trench and I built a bit of a dam to keep it from flooding into the window well. And so far, so good.
19: That's good.
18: Yeah. But I'm going to go and try and reinforce that today because I was bailing out the wading pool yesterday, which it's worked. It takes the water into the wading pool and there's nowhere to put it. My backyard it's swampy. Like, you can see water in some areas of my backyard.
19: So I'll ask you this then. We know about the mosquito problem.
18: Oh,
19: all
18: man.
19: That water in your backyard, the pool and everything else. How bad is it back
18: it's
19: there
18: terrible.
19: For you? Because, again, new homeowner.
18: Yeah.
19: I was in an apartment for so long and I didn't really have to deal with mosquitoes, right? I was high enough up that it just never really felt the same impact as people who have the home with the backyard. I stepped outside last night to let the dog out.
18: Yeah.
19: I couldn't have been out there for more than 5 minutes. All I was doing was slapping myself.
18: It's crazy. It's unbelievable. They're everywhere. I mow my front yard. Like, you know, you can adjust the settings on your lawnmower. It's at the lowest setting in the front because I hate cutting the front, so it lasts for a week or two. In the back, I leave it long. Like, Lenny likes it long. I like it long. It looks better. So it's at very high. So the grass in the backyard is probably 4 inches long.
19: Okay.
18: It's just mosquito heaven back there. The front yard's not bad, but the backyard's a nightmare.
19: Well, mix in all the water that you've had, especially when you're putting it into a pool like that.
18: Yeah.
19: All you're doing is calling the mosquitoes here.
18: No, exactly, yeah.
19: Yeah.
18: And there's just standing water everywhere. So, yeah, no, it's an absolute nightmare. But, I mean, I'll take the mosquitoes. They don't bug me that much.
19: Well, that's
18: good. Like Trish says, we've got like a PTSD response now when the thunder happens. She's right, because you can't, because you're like, oh my. This is the time. Like, it's going to flood the basement. We've got the leaks in the roof. So it's been stressful. And it's not ending until Sunday.
19: I know. It's just every time I look at the forecast, when you look, usually right now, what happens is you look at the week-long forecast and it typically will say, oh, in 6 days, it's going to be sunny and 25.
18: Yeah, yeah.
19: And then you look 2 days later, and it's basically sheets of rain in 14.
18: Yeah, yeah.
19: It changes like that. We can't catch a break right now.
18: And I think with this weather, there is so much moisture. If it gets warm during the day, you're going to have a storm at night. There's no two ways about it. It's going to happen.
19: Yeah, and big storms too.
18: Big ones.
19: Yeah.
18: It really came down last night.
19: It did, and there was thunder and lightning out near my place. Yeah. Had the whole full meal deal.
18: Short-lived, though. Short-lived, which is good. So, yeah, I mean, the forecast is calling for the same thing today. But, like, Sunday is the first day without a chance of showers in the forecast.
19: Yeah, and by that point, you're already a week well into July, you know. And you talk about the summer in Alberta, you want to enjoy it while you can.
18: You're halfway through.
19: With the way that it's shaping up, unfortunately, it just looks like it's going to be one of those poor summers here.
18: The story's out east. Like, there are, I think, 27 roads in Strathcona County that are closed.
19: Wow.
18: Some of them are gone. I think 17 roads have actually been damaged and washed out in sinkholes and stuff. But I think there's 27 roads that are, you know, because of flooding and things like that. That was a couple of days ago. Maybe it's gotten a bit better, but I don't think so.
19: Well, I know it's not local to us, but everything getting canceled for Canada Day out east yesterday. You had mentioned the heat for the World Cup. I saw Ottawa got 114 millimeters of rain yesterday.
18: One day,
19: man.
18: Like, the Prime Minister couldn't fly to Alberta. Like, that's how bad that storm was.
19: He couldn't fly at night. And, like, God bless him for going out in that heat yesterday, because he was struggling, and he even made the World Cup hydration joke. Like, he looked like he was having a tough time on stage.
18: Oh, it's brutal. And it's not just us. The Americans are bracing for July 4th because they've got a heat wave going on there, too. This is ABC News' Rhiannon Alley.
20: This morning, millions facing what could be one of the hottest July 4ths on record.
21: I got in the car. It felt like I almost burned myself. Like, it was bad.
20: That scorching heat dome smothering 30 states is expected to hit its peak today, straining the nation's power grid.
22: I'm just not going to leave my apartment.
23: It's getting hotter and hotter.
20: Several major cities declaring emergencies as temperatures soar into the 100s, now trying to protect the most vulnerable.
24: The temperatures are getting into triple digits on their own, but what you can't feel through the TV is the humidity we've got.
20: In Minnesota, a boy on the field for the national anthem at a minor league game collapsing from dehydration Tuesday. One of the players carrying him off the field. Sparkle Martin, overcome by the heat while waiting for a bus, collapsing to the ground.
25: I kind of fell to my knees and immediately knew I was having a heat stroke.
18: Yeah, 107 the forecast for today, 110 in other places.
19: Yeah, I've seen some of the TSN reporters outside of training for the Canadian men's national team in Houston.
18: Oh,
19: they are battling the elements, man. They're out there. I saw Matthew Schinetti out there yesterday. One of the other women who I can't remember her name right now, but they were both out there doing live hits, and you could just see them.
18: Worst.
19: They were just struggling. And, yeah, you would have some history with that, too. You know what it's like being out there. It's not the best. So, and like Houston, I mean, it's going to probably be 110, 112 there.
18: We were in New Orleans years ago. It was more in August, and it's kind of like what we've been having here, but not near. But you double it. Like, we've had 21, 22. See, now you make it 40.
19: Yeah.
18: With humidity of like 90. It's awful.
19: It's awful.
18: Unbearable.
19: It is. And I grew up in it, and I just despised it every summer. It's not an enjoyable summer in those parts when it gets like that. The other days can be gorgeous in between.
18: Yeah.
19: When those heat waves come through and you start talking between 42 and 48, I'm done.
18: No, it's too much. We got to take a quick break. We'll be back with more right after this.
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0: record heat continues. Our prediction 34 today would beat the old record 33.9. We thumped it yesterday with 34.9, which beat the 1941 airport mark, not the old South London mark, 37, but we'll do it again today. 1966 is the record, and it's going down, clearly. And tomorrow, 32 degrees may not reach the record, but it'll be plenty hot and humid again, with Humidex values 41, 42. Find some air conditioning. Overnight, that's the problem right there. 23-degree low again tonight will set another record for warm minimums, and you can't cool off doing that, with 22 degrees on Saturday early morning, and then a high of 29 during the day. Partly sunny with a risk of showers or thunderstorms popping up in this throughout the evening and tomorrow and Saturday and even Sunday, but we're down to 26. Tonight's low 23.
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0: With respect to climbing the Empire State Building, obviously that's, you know, not advised. However, charging them with these crimes, reckless endangerment in the first degree and burglary in the third degree, that's definitely, over the top here.
1: That's Jason Krinsky, who is the lawyer for the couple that climbed to the top of the Empire State Building yesterday. You almost feel bad for the guy. Like, that's not overcharging them, and they're guilty. Like, yeah. Just take the plea and move. They were in court this morning. They've been released on supervised release, as you heard, multiple charges, reckless endangerment, burglary, criminal mischief. These two, if you haven't seen the video, go check it out. They climbed not to the top of the Empire State Building, but to the like the antenna on top of the Empire State Building.
2: Shay, I get anxious just talking
1: about
2: it.
1: They did it.
2: I don't know either. Not for me.
1: This
2: never happening.
1: They've been in a documentary. This is their thing, right?
2: Yes.
1: They climb these things?
2: Yes. Some of the audio that came out from it, though, is fantastic.
1: So good, yeah. Like the air traffic control operators, this was just absolutely wonderful stuff as they tried to figure out, what are we looking at? What's happening out there?
3: Yeah, what's all the hoopla going on over there?
4: Two geniuses climbed to the top of the Empire State Building, the top of the spire.
3: Oh, that's awesome. It's not some worker changing a light, is it?
4: Nah, it's a male, female, dressed in black. They had some flag they were waving when they were up at the top. And he just proposed to her.
1: Like New Yorkers just don't get freaked by anything.
2: The accent on him saying, and he just proposed to her, he just doesn't care.
1: He's exhausted. Yeah. Like, you idiots, get out of my way.
2: I don't need this today. I just want to come to work and go home. And you guys had to climb to this, to
1: it's
2: the
1: perfect.
2: Top of the Empire State Building. Why?
1: It's so good. Not the only one. There was a news reporter trying to describe, there must have been a live broadcast, and he's trying to figure out what is going on.
5: It appears now that one of these protesters has paused at the platform there beneath the full height of the spire, either to position something or to move something. Whether there's going to be an additional unfurling or not, we don't know the intention of these people. But if these people can get up to where they are, that raises a host of security questions. And they've seemingly done it, Kira, without any carabiner or belay ropes. Oh, dear God, Kira. This guy is getting down on a knee, perhaps proposing to this individual.
6: Oh, my gosh. This is crazy.
5: Well, I would imagine if it's a proposal, it's an elaborate one, and I hope she said yes.
1: They're already married. Did you see that?
2: Oh, are they?
1: They went and tracked down her mom, her dad, and he said they've been married. They're already married.
2: Did that reporter not sound like Troy McClure from The Simpsons?
1: Totally, right?
2: Oh, my God, Kara. As if something appalling is happening at the top of the building and this guy's getting down on one knee. Oh, my God.
1: It is a pretty elaborate proposal. And then I was reading something online today that, because they went up on that antenna, which is all full of, radio transmitters and cell phone towers and all. It's massive amounts of radiation, and they were up there for 45 minutes.
2: Yeah, not happening.
1: Like, in a microwave for 45 minutes.
2: Good for them. I mean, that's why there's people in the world that do that, and I sit here and talk to you on the radio.
1: You ever watch that French guy who does that? Free climbs the buildings?
2: Nope. No, I can't do it, man. Oh. It gives me too much anxiety. I cannot handle that. I get scared for them. I think of myself in that situation. I wouldn't last 3 seconds climbing any sort of height like that.
1: I went to the Empire State Building a couple of years ago and rode up in the elevator. And it had a terrible time of it.
2: I would have gone up. The door would have opened. I would have gone right back down. I wouldn't even have stepped out.
1: Get dizzy, get woozy. It's kind of like these people basically know how they're going to die one day, right?
2: Yeah, eventually. Like, it can only go well for so long.
1: It's going to end badly. It has to end.
2: You got to think so.
1: Just crazy. So who's winning today? Portugal wins? Spain wins?
2: I'm going with Spain. I'm going to go with Portugal in a shootout, penalty kicks.
1: Ooh.
2: And then tonight's game, it's a late one. It's 9 o'clock.
1: It's
2: in Vancouver.
1: Yeah.
2: And it's Switzerland and Algeria. It just doesn't have the same moxie as the other games. Yeah, I'll say Switzerland as well.
1: Yeah. Okay, we're out of time. Have a great day, everybody. We'll talk to you tomorrow. Peace and love.
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15: Good afternoon. It's 3 o'clock from the 980 CFPL newsroom. I'm Mike Hodges. Well, the extreme heat in London today is not letting up after setting record-breaking temperatures on Canada Day. Residents continue to experience sweltering hot conditions this week as a heat dome stretches across most of the province and now out east. Yesterday's high of 34.9 degrees broke a record set back in 1941, and last night's low broke a record previously held in 2002. The record-setting heat will continue today, potentially breaking more records tonight and tomorrow. Now, today's high is above 30 degrees, but with the Humidex, it feels more like 42. Now, there is the chance for pop-up thunderstorms, and similar conditions are on the way again tomorrow and possibly into the weekend. Temperatures are anticipated to drop slightly next week. Ontario has lowered the routine colorectal cancer screening age from 50 to 45. The province is now the second to make the change after Prince Edward Island. Advocate Barry Stein says colorectal cancer is on the rise, but is preventable when it's detected early, so he is urging other provinces to follow suit. The Canadian Cancer Society says regular stool testing with proper follow-ups lowers the risk of dying from the disease, though no test is 100% accurate. Experts say the U.S. deciding not to renew the existing CUSMA trade pact does not mean much as long as talks stay productive. U.S. Trade Representative Jamieson Greer says his country will not renew the continental trade deal in its current form, but the agreement will remain in place as U.S. negotiations continue with Canada and Mexico. Carlo Date at the University of Calgary's School of Public Policy notes that some members of the Trump administration have indicated the U.S. still values the trade pact, and he thinks the president may just be negotiating in public to gain leverage. After Alberta Premier Danielle Smith delayed a news conference this morning, it has been announced it'll now be a joint conference with Prime Minister Mark Carney. The purpose of the conference is to discuss Alberta's proposed West Coast pipeline that Smith wanted submitted by July 1st for possible fast-tracking through Ottawa's Major Projects Office. The proposal stems from a federal-provincial agreement linked to carbon capture work by Alberta's biggest oil producers. Carney stopping Calgary follows a Vancouver infrastructure event with BC Premier David Eby, whose government opposes the pipeline plan. Meantime, Prime Minister Carney says a memorandum of understanding with British Columbia will help unlock billions of dollars in new investment. Carney gave details today at a news conference in Vancouver.
16: The federal government will provide $3.5 billion for phases 1 and 2 of the North Coast transmission line to deliver clean, reliable, affordable electricity to projects in the regions and their communities.
15: BC Premier Eby says the multi-billion dollar agreement puts the province on a generational path to prosperity. And in NHL free agency, Alex Ovechkin is returning for a 22nd NHL season after re-signing with Washington. 41-year-old will earn $1 million salary with up to $8 million more in bonuses. Ovechkin has 929 career goals after scoring 32 last season and breaking Wayne Gretzky's record last April. And coming up next, London Live with Mike Stubbs here on 980 CFPL.
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0: The Blue Jays are off today, not because of the heat. They just don't have a game. They are coming off a couple of wins over the Mets, and that ended up working out pretty well for them. They won two of three, and now they get set to go on a West Coast trip. They will take them to Seattle. They are actually likely in the air right now, traveling to Seattle. They'll play tomorrow against the Mariners. That will be a late start. That'll be a 10 o'clock start time on 980 CFPL. Then they play at 4:10 on Saturday and at 5 o'clock on Sunday before heading to San Francisco for three. Eventually, the Blue Jays will go to San Diego for a series that will take them through next weekend. So on the road for a little bit becomes a big series because as the Blue Jays leave, they are three games behind in the wild card chase, and they need to make that up. And, well, if they're looking to do anything about the American League, they trail the Tampa Bay Rays by 11 games in the AL East. The Detroit Tigers, they were having themselves a pretty good time against the New York Yankees of all teams. The Tigers swept the Yankees in the first three games of that series, and now they are in Texas to face the Rangers tonight. Guardians home to the White Sox tonight. We will certainly pay attention to what's happening in the American League Central. Tigers making a bit of a run at it. They've got three wins in a row, which gets them back to an even 5-5 in their last 10. The Guardians right now sit just one game behind the Chicago White Sox for top spot. So that becomes a really big series. Pirates lead the Phillies 4-1 in the eighth. Reds up on the Brewers 5-0, and they are in the fourth. World Cup of Soccer. This is a big day. And if you look at this area, raise your hand. They are in the fourth. World Cup of Soccer. This is a big day. And if you look at this area, raise your hand if you are a Croatia fan.

0: Canada won their group, it would be Canada up against Algeria at 11 o'clock tonight. As it stands, it's Canada in action on Saturday against Morocco. And don't forget, Victoria Park, we have the watch party, big screens, all kinds of things happening. FIFA's bringing music and entertainment and prizes, and you can be there. Everything will begin at 12:30, and the game itself kicks off at 1, and then they'll even follow it at Victoria Park with Paraguay and France at 5 p.m. And in the NHL, somebody asked Gavin McKenna about the number 72, which he has worn in his career, but which Sergei Bobrovsky also wears. Gavin McKenna responded by saying, he's won 2 Stanley Cups. If he wants 72, he's going to have number 72. We'll see what that means for Gavin McKenna in a Leafs uniform, because the Leafs have wrapped up Sergei Bobrovsky on a new 3-year deal. This is London Live on 980 CFPL.
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2: Records day and night yesterday, day and night today, with a high of 34, records 33.9, 1966. It went down yesterday, and the daytime high is now 34.9. for the record books, and overnight, 23.1. We'll do that again tonight. And in fact, the heat warning will continue tomorrow. 32 degrees, more cloud, and a chance of showers or a thunderstorm limited this evening, not zero. And tomorrow, a little bit better. 32 degrees tomorrow. The humidexes are 42, 41. And then we get some relief. Saturday, 29. Sunday, 26. Monday, 2, with a chance of a shower in this humid air. And sunny breaks fueling it all. Tonight's low, 23.
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It is an interesting day, isn't it? Want to play pop quiz? What day of the week is it? Quick. We probably all landed on Thursday, but you never know. It feels different. What does it feel like? Saturday? Does it feel like Monday? You throw a holiday day into the middle of the week and everything is on its ear. I don't know. Are you working today? Did you work today? And if you didn't, did you have to use today as a holiday and then say, well, tomorrow might as well be a holiday too? It's strange, but hopefully you had a fantastic Canada Day. Big fireworks show over Harris Park in downtown London. We had all

0: kinds of people out. And we were talking with Sam Trosso on Tuesday, Ward 6 counselor, and one of the ideas that Sam had maybe needed to go into practice last night. Been talking with a few people who rode the bus last night. So when things ended at Harris Park, of course, everybody's trying to get home. And you've got to wait on a bus. And one would fill up, and then maybe you didn't get on it. Maybe you had to wait for the next one. Sam had talked about if we had big events, maybe we could make some direct routes. And they would go right to the event and then right back to wherever somebody had parked. Maybe we needed that last night. Maybe it would have been easier to get out of the core. Or did you just avoid the core altogether? That's something else that people will always point. Well, I didn't go. I didn't go. I wouldn't go. I don't go. But if you wanted to go, it was a big old show at Harris Park. And they put on quite the show. While we're talking transit, we'll mention this a little bit later in the Big Three, but we can tell you that we have free transit coming this weekend, that this has been outlined by London Mayor Josh Morgan. So you can actually ride London Transit on free on Saturday. London Hydro, City of London, and Tourism London are making this possible. So that will allow you to, for instance, get downtown without parking downtown. You could park somewhere where the bus came. This is going back to Councillor Trosso's idea. So if you parked at a municipal lot or if you parked at a mall lot, you would be able to get downtown. You leave your vehicle there, and then you don't have to worry about getting in and out of downtown in a vehicle. But this is going to exist, free transit. Pack the Park, happening at Victoria Park for the downtown viewing party. But you don't have to be going there. Even if on Saturday you're just looking to get out and take the bus, it will be free. And this is an initiative that is meant to encourage everybody to enjoy any part of the community without having to drive to it. Take a look, take a try. This is almost like, if you haven't ridden the bus in a long time, here's an opportunity to do it for free. Could it lead to more free transit? I don't know that that's necessarily the direction that they're going in, because ultimately, if you're going to do that, who pays? Somebody has to pay. Do you want to pay for it? Here would be the line. We are going to increase your property tax by X amount of dollars, and it wouldn't be a lot, but it would be an amount. And someone would break it down this way, and immediately hands would go in the air and say, whoa, whoa, whoa, whoa, whoa, whoa. I have not taken city transit. I will not take city transit. And that's it. I would not, could not with a goat. I would not, could not on a boat. That's what immediately would come up. Hands in the air saying, no. I don't want to have to pay for something that I don't use. Well, until we have a day when we're shown our tax bill and you have the opportunity to opt out of what we don't use, that would be the way it would come in. Now, no one is planning that. We have not heard anything about that. So I'm just suggesting that's what it would be. And I don't think it would go over well, especially in an election year. I don't know. Maybe one of the new candidates brings this forward as an idea. We'll find out. We are going to check in with one of our favorite people a couple of times on the show today. Juan Jimenez is going to be at the match between Portugal and Croatia. We'll find out where Juan is right now on his journey to that match in downtown Toronto. We'll find him, if we can, when we return. If you need to reach us, 519-643-2222, or you can email Mike at 980cfpl.ca. This is London Live, and you are listening on a Thursday, July the 2nd, to 980cfpl.
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0: That's the energy that you can expect around any World Cup match from this point on. That's the kind of energy that we could have on the weekend as we get set for an incredible event at Victoria Park. You just can't script this. This is London Live. My name is Mike Stubbs. Canada up next in the World Cup, taking on Morocco. Could have been the Netherlands. It's Morocco. Morocco is a scary nation when it comes to soccer. They tend to play well. When we look back over the last just shy of a decade, this is one of the world's top teams. They have been one of the top teams coming out of Africa. So a lot to like about Morocco. Canada now has to find a way to beat Morocco. But we've got the viewing party happening at Victoria Park. You can ride London Transit for free, and there will be all kinds of entertainment throughout the day. Of course, the Canada match and then the France-Paraguay match will also take place. So you have that happening, but you'll also have an opportunity to do some winning. Got some giveaways, going to play a great big game of Kahoot. So should be crazy, and it'll be that kind of atmosphere. Make your way down there. That kind of atmosphere is no doubt already in downtown Toronto, because tonight, Portugal meets Croatia. And if we want to talk about maybe the best game on paper in the round of 32, the first elimination round of the World Cup of Soccer, how do you get bigger than this? Portugal and Croatia, two nations you could argue have, other than the favorites, Spain, Argentina, France, you could make good arguments that these two sides could win it all. England, we have to throw in there thanks to Harry Kane, but you could make that argument. These two could win it all. We have one of our favorite people all set to take in this match. Someone who has known and loved soccer from the get-go, our own Juan Jimenez, who is headed to Toronto and joins us now. Juan, whereabouts are you right this second?
1: Well, let me tell you something. You're going to be a little upset, but I'm still waiting for my transportation to Toronto. Can you believe this?
0: Yeah, hang on. It's 3:25 as we speak, so
1: yes.
0: You're still waiting?
1: Seven, so I got like 4 hours. For the ones that don't know, I do a morning show with Devin. When I finish the show, I head home. I was going to take my car. Got a call from my family. They said, like, don't bring your car. This is terrible. There's no parking. They're closing the roads. You're going to be, like, in the car forever. So I started looking for solutions. Look for bus. Nothing. Everything was sold out. The only one was the BRL. But then they delay my train for an hour already. So I'm still waiting here, but I'm going to make it somehow. And, yeah, I'll be there.
0: You will do it. So you're trying to get there by planes, trains, and automobiles, but you haven't tried the plane just yet. You've done away with the automobile. Looks like train. You're training.
1: Yeah. Yeah, so I'm gonna do that. Crazy thing is, I'm not the only one here that is going for the game. I already seen a couple of Croatian jerseys here as well. So, yeah, no, it's a big game. It's the last one in Canada for this World Cup. So, for Toronto, at least. So, yeah, it's going to be a huge game, and hopefully Cristiano makes something happen to it for Portugal.
0: When you look around right now, do you see more Croatia jerseys or more Portugal jerseys?
1: In here, more Croatians. Maybe when I get to Toronto, it's going to be a 50-50. I know there's a lot of Portuguese people there. So, and you know what? Like, Cristiano, historically, is one of the best players in the world, with our players as well. So, a lot of people are excited for that, so I'm assuming there's going to be a huge Portuguese fan base there.
0: Juan, being from Colombia, you tried to set this up, and it would have worked. It should have worked. You looked ahead at this match and said, okay, if Colombia finishes second in their group, they would play the Thursday match in Toronto. What do you know? Your home country wins the group.
1: Yes, exactly. Yeah, no, so I was... Again, not trying to be negative or anything, but, you know, like, Portugal has been a good team overall for the past who knows how many years now. So I was hoping that, yeah, Colombia would have passed second, so I wouldn't get to see it in Toronto. But, yeah, no, we got very lucky. We played really well as well. I didn't play, but they did play really well. And now we're playing Ghana, which is another crazy team. This World Cup is full of surprises. You don't really know who's going to pass, but yeah, no, we're playing in Dallas tomorrow, so that's going to be interesting. Not Dallas, sorry, Kansas.
0: Yeah, playing in Kansas. Colombia is certainly one of the nations that has put a mark on this tournament. Juan, you were able to try and go see the World Cup trophy. Did you get a chance to see that earlier in this tournament?
1: Yes, so I did get the chance to go see it in Toronto, and that was another kind of like dream of mine. World Cup for us is it's like the Stanley Cup for you guys. It's something that we hear, we see since we're kids. We play soccer, so yeah, seeing the World Cup trophy was something that it was just amazing when you see it in person and you know that gold. And you see a history who has touched that trophy, it gives me goosebumps. My wife was a little bit, you know, hesitant, like, oh, we're going to go see a trophy? Like, what's the big hype about this? But later she understood, she took photos. So, yeah, we had a good time. It was beautiful. And yeah, I got to see it. I was like, my hand was like 5 centimeters away from the trophy, so...
0: Now, in Stanley Cup lore for the NHL, if you touch the trophy, you can't win it. Do you know of any superstition like that? You maybe only wanted to be 5 centimeters away because if you actually touch it, it could hurt Columbia's chances.
1: Oh, my God. Well, I don't want to have that responsibility. I didn't know that about the Stanley Cup. We say in soccer that, well, basically, no one is allowed to touch that trophy other than the FIFA people that handle the trophy. And the winners. So if you get to like just with your pinky just slightly touch it, then that will be something great. It's disrespectful because they say it's just for the winners. But yeah, thank God I didn't touch anything. And the log is with Colombia, I feel.
0: Makes sense. Juan Jimenez joining us as Juan gets set to attend, fingers crossed, Croatia versus Portugal tonight. Juan, last thing, you mentioned Cristiano Ronaldo earlier, and he's somebody that has meant so much to the soccer world. Because you follow it so closely, is there a way to put into perspective what he's done for soccer, or even include Lionel Messi and what he's done for soccer in their time, as both of them are likely playing in their final World Cup tournament?
1: Yeah, well, you know what? They're great. Sport men, like both of them, are people that have dedicated their life to the sport of soccer, and basically it's something that you like we get the chance to live up to this time, you know, like when you see someone that is so good at something and we get to see it, we get to enjoy it in the TV, we get to enjoy it when we go to the stadiums. It's something that it's hard to like live up the moment. Like when you have it, you don't appreciate how much you're gonna miss it when it's not there. So I feel they're going to keep doing so much good. I don't think it's going to be a last World Cup we're going to see in playing. But I have a feeling we're going to see them again, either coaching a team or just involved in soccer, because those two have so much love for just the sport in general that I don't think they're just going to walk away from it just like that.
0: Well, I think you made a lot of people happy saying that, because you want those faces still front and center somewhere, somehow, in this sport. Enjoy the match tonight, and good luck, Juan, in getting there. We'll have to check in. You won't quite be there, but can we check in a couple hours and see where you are then?
1: For sure, and we'll get some of the... I see now 2 Portuguese people entering the building, so we'll get some of them just to get their reaction as well on the game.
0: Look forward to it. Juan, thanks for this.
1: Thank you.
0: That is Juan Jimenez, one of our favorite people, getting set for Portugal and Croatia. Huge match around here when you consider just how many Portuguese fans and how many Croatian fans we have in this part of the world. Don't forget Canada up against Morocco, and already got a text saying with how hot it is, Morocco's kind of used to this heat. Now, this game's going to be played, what, in Houston, is it not? That's where Canada and Morocco are going to meet up. So I don't know what the temperature is in Houston. We'll have to check on that. But it's probably not chilly. In July in Houston, Usually, cold temperatures are hard to find. But we will have that at Victoria Park. Make sure you are hydrated and get yourself there. We have a couple of big musical performances as well. You're going to be able to be introduced to DJ Kate. And you're also going to be able to take in another concert by King Kruff. So those are happening as part of the entire celebration. We're talking about a huge event. So join us on Saturday starting at 12:30. 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

0: We wish Juan Jimenez best of luck in, well, he's tried automobiles. No, that's not going to work. Now he's on to trains. Hasn't worked yet. Delay. This is why we need a better system. I'm not going to jump up and down on this right now, but there's proof. Somebody trying to get to Toronto in a hurry, and you can't just jump on a train. You could drive somewhere and catch a GO train, perhaps, but you can't necessarily rely. Sorry, Via Rail, but this is proof. You can't rely on just being able to do it. It's not happening right now. Maybe it still will. Jury's out. Next up would be a flight. I don't know what you'd have to pay if you tried to buy a flight day of. Anybody ever tried to do that? Not advised. This is London Live. My name is Mike Stubbs, and it is time for the Big Three. Yesterday was so much fun. It was Canada Day. We had celebrations. People were absolutely everywhere, even though it was hot. Port Stanley was jammed. Grand Bend was jammed. Downtown London had a great turnout. Harris Park had a great turnout. All kinds of other places around the area that were having their Canada Day festivities. So those were outstanding. If you're looking for something similar, we're a couple of days away from it happening again, because we happen to have FIFA coming to London, and that happens on Saturday. And there is something that we hinted at earlier, free transit, that is going to be in place for what will be a huge event as Canada takes on Morocco, and the viewing party is here at Victoria Park. Here is London Mayor Josh Morgan from earlier today on what is going to be taking place at this Saturday's FIFA event at Victoria Park.
1: Well, first off, I don't know how this could have been timed better, right? The FIFA watch party, FIFA picked a number of cities to have a FIFA day in that city, and ours happened to be July 4th. And lo and behold, you know, Canada makes it to the round of 16 and is playing on the day that we're hosting FIFA in London. And we were always going to show games that day as part of that celebration, but we get to show the Canada game at 1 p.m., which is going to be, you know, an amazing way for the community to come together and celebrate in Victoria Park. And I'm hoping people come down and pack the park, like just fill it, celebrate together, watch the game, participate in the activities. It's going to be a pretty amazing day. Now, I know not everybody's going to be able to maybe celebrate there. Maybe they're going to watch with friends at their house. Maybe they're going to watch at a local restaurant or bar. What I did was I reached out to a number of partners, including London Hydro, who became the premier sponsor for sponsoring free transit across the city on Saturday. It's London Hydro, the City of London, and London Tourism who are all sponsoring that. And that means you can go anywhere in the city. You don't have to come down to Victoria Park. It'd be great if you did, but you can go to your friend's house, you can go to a restaurant. But hopefully everybody has a chance to celebrate our country and celebrate our team together on Saturday. And wherever you're watching, you know, we know they'll be able to hear us cheering, because it's going to be a pretty amazing day.
0: So there you have the details on what will be happening. Free transit to get you downtown. But the mayor is right. You couldn't have scripted this better, but it is taking place. While we continue on in sport, there was something that was mentioned by Education Minister Paul Calandra. And if you want to provide your thoughts on this, this is an interesting topic. Right now, we're in the heart of baseball and soccer. And if you have a child or a grandchild that plays high-level baseball or soccer, they, in the past month, while school was going on, may have missed a day here and there. Tournament, festival for soccer begins. And because of that, they miss school. In hockey and in winter, it runs rampant. Figure skating, dance, that kids might be taken out of school for sporting or other activities. Paul Calandra was asked about kids leaving class to play sports or go to activities and gave an interesting answer.
2: My advice to parents is keep them in school. School education should be their priority. Look, we're going to monitor this over the next year, as I said last week. And if we have to make some additional modifications, we will. Look, high-level athletes, our Ontario Hockey League, for instance, I've had some outreach from them. High-level athletes in training. Obviously, we'll make some accommodation for that. But I say this again to the sports organizations as well. Education is the priority. Our kids and the attendance in our schools has collapsed. We have attendance rates that are among the lowest in the nation. Barely 50% of our high school students meet the minimum 90%. Like, we're talking, you can miss 20 days and still get 100% on your attendance. 20 days. So we're asking parents to make sure that your kids are in school for at least, if you have to miss those 20 days, fine. But anything more than that, then attendance and participation marks are going to start to suffer. And I've heard this from teacher after teacher after teacher as well, who has said that, you know, when kids pop in and out of the class, it's very challenging for teachers. If there's one group that is disappointed, I think it's our elementary school teachers who have been inundating me saying, can you please bring this at the elementary level as well? So we'll monitor that over the next little bit, but very clear message. And those organizations, kids' priorities should be to be in school.
0: That is Ontario Education Minister Paul Calander. Now, I'll offer this because you do see this, and I travel with the London Knights. He mentioned the OHL. You've got students, because you've got high school students or college or university students, they are doing their schoolwork on the bus. You can hear them studying for different tests or working on assignments. That's the one caveat here. If you are being taken out of school and your parent is just expecting the teacher to accommodate you, that's a joke. No parent should expect that. None. That's silly. You should have to get that information that you missed, and your child has to make that up. Now, I know some parents do that. I don't know if all of them do it. So that right there is the problem. If you're going to miss class time, you find out what that class time was all about, and then you make it up. That's the simple part and the simple answer. You can do both. If you want to be a high-level athlete or if you are involved in a high-level activity, you can do it, but you've got to make it up. We may talk more about that in a little while. If you have any thoughts on it, I'd love to hear them. 519-643-2222. Let's take story number three and take a look ahead at potential weather. Right now, nothing really big. John Wilson will update us in a second. Maybe a thunderstorm later on tonight, but much later. Tomorrow is looking like a better opportunity. Right now, we do just have that orange heat warning in effect for much of southern and eastern Ontario, and that's expected to continue through Friday and maybe into the weekend as well from Environment Canada. 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
6: Record heat continues. Our prediction 34 today would beat the old record 33.9. We thumped it yesterday with 34.9, which beat the 1941 airport mark, not the old South London mark, 37, but we'll do it again today. 1966 is the record, and it's going down, clearly. And tomorrow, 32 degrees may not reach the record, but it'll be plenty hot and humid again, with Humidex values 41, 42. Find some air conditioning. Overnight, that's the problem right there. 23-degree low again tonight will set another record for warm minimums, and you can't cool off doing that, with 22 degrees on Saturday early morning and then a high of 29 during the day. Partly sunny with a risk of showers or thunderstorms popping up in this throughout the evening and tomorrow and Saturday and even Sunday, but we're down to 26. Tonight's low 23.
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0: Let's expand a little bit on Education Minister Paul Calandra, because sports for kids, I will put at a high, high mark on any list of things that personally I believe kids need to be involved in. Here's what I will throw out there. Talk to a CEO. So find a CEO. Find someone who does hiring. Ask them when they are speaking to somebody or even looking over a resume, if that's what they do. Ask them where they put involvement in sport or involvement in high-level sport. Where they put that in terms of if they use a point system or whatever they do to try and pick out which candidates are best, where does that rank? I'll bet it doesn't take long and too many CEOs or too many people involved in hiring before you realize it's high. It is up there. So the idea that you don't want kids involved in sport, I don't think is what the education minister is saying. But the education minister is trying to be politically correct here and is hearing it from the education system. Hey, there's kids missing all kinds of time. That isn't a problem if the kids are willing to make up that time. But I'm pretty sure not 100% of them are doing that. If you want to weigh in on this, let us know. 519-643-2222. If you want to stay anonymous, hey, my kid is out of school a lot for lacrosse, basketball, hockey, dance, baseball, whatever, and here's how we handle it, you'll be anonymous. Let's go to the phones right now and talk about it. 519-643-2222. Paul, how do you see this?
1: Well, Mike, you kind of stole my thunder there a little bit, which is good by me because you get it. There's a difference between outright latency and missing school for, you know, for certain things. And I was a, you know, I was a golf pro for a long time. The amount of dedication that takes in every aspect of your life to ever be at any level in certain sports these days is insane. And especially hockey. I mean, hockey has the best vetting system in the world. There's just no other like it. I mean, there used to be, look all the trouble there used to be with NHL players. When's the last time you've seen an NHL player in trouble, really? A young one. I haven't. Have you?
0: Well, I mean, people will bring up the trial that was held in London, but I get what you're saying. They're down to earth. They're, for the most part, they're tremendous people.
1: Yeah, for tremendous people. And you have to be so dedicated and hardworking in so many aspects of your life to get to anywhere in sports like that. And, you know, when I went down south on a scholarship, believe me, schooling wasn't all that important as it was golf. And if golf didn't work out, there was a lot to give you a head start in life. That's for sure. So no. I'll take that any day over this, you know, what he's talking about. I'm not saying education is not important.
0: No, but I get what you're saying. There is a balance, and in some cases, and you bring up a great example of golf, you're going to open a lot of doors. And
1: absolutely.
0: You know,
1: when you go golf, Mike, in all those areas of small tours, you're getting put up, you're getting billeted everywhere you go. And the people who billet you are extremely wealthy, successful, really connected people.
0: Bingo.
1: That get to know you, and bingo. You know what I mean?
0: And in life, connections take you a long way. You can say, yeah, but you're missing, and I'm not encouraging kids to skip class because that's not what this is about.
1: No, I'm not.
0: But if you could take all of it and put it all in a row, you would say, all right, I'm investing this much time into golf. I am going to invest as much time as I can in my school, but it would be nice if, in some cases, if you had a talent, that could be incorporated into your learning. I don't know how we do it. AI will figure that out in the future. Paul, thanks for the call.
1: And Mike, okay, just one thing, Mike, and I'm saying, you know OHL probably better than anybody in London, and, you know, and I'm just saying, 95, that's got to be 9%. They get vetted out. If you're not keeping up with school, if you're not doing this, if you're not doing that, if you're not pulling your weight, those kids usually get vetted out. That's just the way it goes.
0: Yeah, no, you're absolutely bang on. Thanks, Paul, because you have to be able to do all of it. And every team has someone working in education with them. And there are regular meetings. And because that's what it's about, the full package. And that's what you want in raising a child. You want that full package, don't you? 519-643-2222. The education minister made a comment saying, hey, the encouragement is going to be for kids to stay in class. I get it, but I don't agree with it. Because there are ways to do both, but you better be a dedicated student and a dedicated athlete in order to make it work. Adam, your thoughts on this?
2: Hey, how's it going, Mike? Happy almost Friday.
0: Yeah.
2: So I'm going to, maybe as a shock to you, probably not, I'm going to be the complete other side of this. I come from a family of educators. I taught at the university level for many years. My mother was a high school teacher for 33 years. My father taught high school. I don't place any value on sports at all. Now, that's extreme, but that's my personal thing. But what I'm thinking is the discussion is going a little sideways because we're focusing on the high-level athletes. And I agree with you guys, and I agree with Calandria or whatever his name is, that exceptions for those guys can be made. That's fine. But that's a very small percentage of the number of people taking part in sport during school time. So you've got, for all the players who are in the OHL, how many kids are missing school for hockey or whatever else who aren't in the OHL? And that's where the problem really is. I think what education minister and parents and schools need to enforce with kids is when you're a student, school is your job. That means you are there and you are committed and you're doing everything you can to better yourself and to make the most of the opportunities that the school system is giving you. I really get upset when I see teams out. I have many friends who are parents who say, oh, you know, we got a tournament this weekend. Well, okay, to me, that means it starts on Saturday. Well, no, it starts Thursday night.
0: Yeah.
2: So they leave midday Thursday to go wherever they're going. The kid's missing a day and a half of school. And this isn't once in a while. This is at the height of the season every other week. That's not fair to the education people, not just the teachers, but the people trying to keep track of absences, where the kids are in their education. And it's not really fair to the kids because I'll tell you, I've been in hotels with them. They are not studying when they are not playing. They aren't goofing around because they're kids. These aren't professional or minor professional athletes. These are 10, 11, 13 or are ecstatic to not be in school. I would have been, but that was not something my family did. But I really think that the problem comes with the organizations for sport in the first place. They should not be scheduling tournaments full time. The first time I heard about this about years ago, I was aghast. Who does that? They know the kids are going to miss school, but they just blithely go ahead and schedule these 3- and 4-day tournaments during school. No, that shouldn't even be allowed to happen. As long as those kids are keeping up, that's fine. But as you said, there are a lot of them who won't. And I think we've really gone too far. We're saying to kids by allowing this to happen that school doesn't matter. You know, if you're there, great. If you're not, you can go play sports. And that'll be fine. And the golf fellow who was just on before us, he's a rare case where, yes, it worked out in his favor. And I'm really happy.
0: Oh, Adam, I think we might be losing you. But I love that you've made this argument. I got to let you go because I think you slipped out. But I love that you made that argument. So let's hold this right here. Next hour, we are going to be talking about air conditioning units in apartments. So if that's something that you are interested in knowing more about, we've got a lot to come on that. But still more to come on this. If you are on hold, please stay with us. This is London Live. 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
6: Good afternoon. 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I'm Mike Hodges. London could break more temperature records today. Today's high is 34 degrees, but feels more like 42 with the humidity. Little relief offered overnight as well, dropping to a low of 23, and if reached, could set new records. Yesterday's temperature of 34.9 degrees broke an 85-year-old record, and last night's low broke a record that was previously held in 2002. The extreme heat isn't letting up today as Londoners continue to experience sweltering hot conditions as a heat dome blankets most of Ontario and is making its way to eastern Canada. Now, relief could be on the way. 980 CFPL weather specialist John Wilson says we could see showers this evening.
7: This air mass is just primed and ready. If a cloud starts to build, could get silly.
6: Forecasters say temperatures are expected to dip slightly next week. Well, a new chapter starts for Canada's trade agreement with the United States and Mexico after the U.S. decided not to renew it. Here's Global's Jacqueline Hansen with more.
8: The joint deal now faces renegotiation. The U.S. says it wants to address what it calls the deal's shortcomings, along with trade deficits with Canada and Mexico. So talks are likely to continue until the three sides find common ground, or until the deal expires in 2036. Canada's Trade Minister Dominic LeBlanc says these discussions will include conversations with the U.S. about tariffs on Canadian steel, aluminum, autos, and lumber. In the meantime, the current trade agreement remains in force. I'm Jacqueline Hansen.
6: Prime Minister Mark Carney and BC Premier David Eby have unveiled a memorandum of understanding between their governments. Speaking in Vancouver, Carney says the agreement will help unlock billions of dollars in new investments.
9: Well, advancing our trade agenda across Asia. In all cases, British Columbia is the linchpin, the gateway to a more prosperous, more sustainable, and a more inclusive Canada.
6: Prime Minister Carney is also expected to be part of a joint news conference with Alberta Premier Danielle Smith later today to discuss Alberta's proposed West Coast pipeline. Ontario is the second province in Canada to lower the routine colorectal cancer screening age from 50 to 45 years old. As of July 1st, Ontarians aged 45 and up are eligible to receive the at-home fecal immunochemical screening test, or FIT, that detects traces of blood in the stool. If someone has an abnormal result, they can be referred for a colonoscopy. Prince Edward Island was the first province to lower the screening age last March. Colorectal Cancer Canada President Barry Stein says colorectal cancer is on the rise among younger adults and can be prevented if polyps in the colon or rectum are detected early and removed. And at the FIFA World Cup, action is underway in Los Angeles, where Spain are currently taking on Austria. Later on, Portugal will face Croatia at Toronto Stadium. And in the nightcap, Switzerland will meet Algeria in Vancouver. The Toronto match could also mark the final World Cup appearance for Portugal captain Cristiano Ronaldo. Meantime, Ottawa will host what organizers call the largest ever free outdoor watch party for a Canadian soccer game at the Blues Fest site at Le Breton Flats on Saturday. The event is for Canada's World Cup Round of 16 match against Morocco, with gates opening at 11 before the 1 p.m. kickoff. And let's get you back to London Live with Mike Stubbs here on 980. CFPL.
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0: Let's take a look at sports. Let's begin with the World Cup of Soccer. Big matches today. Portugal and Croatia, on paper, the biggest. And that starts at 7 o'clock tonight. There is a match happening right now if you're PVRing it. I'm about to give an update. They're just about to start the second half. Spain leads Austria 1-0. Spain, obviously, the favorite there. And then late tonight, 11 p.m., Switzerland up against Algeria. Canada will play Morocco on Saturday, 1 p.m. All the festivities at Victoria Park start at 12:30. We may have London's biggest game of Kahoot happening at halftime, and there are prizes to be won. We've got musical guests coming. We've got all kinds of things planned, so please join us. FIFA is bringing soccer to Canada, the United States, and Mexico, but specifically London, Ontario, this Saturday. Canada plays Morocco at 1 p.m. No Blue Jays tonight. They are on their way to Seattle. They'll begin a series against Seattle that starts tomorrow at 10 p.m. on 980 CFPL. And coming up tonight, the Tigers visit the Rangers as they are on the road. And a big one in the AL Central right now, Guardians and White Sox. And that will happen in Cleveland starting tonight. And right now, if we look at the standings, the Guardians trail the White Sox by one game for top spot in the AL Central. This is London Live on 980 CFPL.
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7: Record-setting heat continues today and likely not tomorrow, but 32 degrees, 41 humidex is plenty hot enough, thanks, even though we won't set a record. But we likely will today. We did yesterday, and overnight we certainly will again with a low of 23. That's tough sleeping there, and 22 on Saturday morning, too. Now, sun and cloud mix. The cloud starts to grow with the heat and humidity. Evening thunderstorm, always a possibility, like yesterday. And today, the chance isn't that good, but tomorrow it's better. And then Saturday, partly sunny with a risk of a shower and starting to cool off, 29 and then 26 on Sunday and Monday. Tonight's low, 23.
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2: So here's a text that says, my parents occasionally took me out of school. If we were going away, they would ask my teachers for schoolwork to do while we were away. And that was going back to when I was in elementary school. Got into a conversation last hour that we'll stretch into the very first part of this hour. And then we are going to be talking about some changes in apartment buildings that would allow tenants to install air conditioning units. However, there are some concerns here. Because if you are paying for electricity, the landlord could increase your rent. Makes sense. The air conditioning unit tends to use a lot of electricity. So how does all of this work? We're going to talk with a lawyer who can help us out. So that's coming up in just a few minutes. But taking kids out of school for sport, I will stand by this, that I believe kids need to be in high-level sport or activities. Doesn't have to be sport. It can be theater. It can be dance. They've got to be in something. They have to be. Because you have to learn that group work. You have to learn that cooperation. You have to learn what it's like to be a team or a teammate. Oh, I can tell you a story at some point, but I don't have time for it right now because I want to go back to the phones. Fergie, you have some thoughts on this. Lay them on us, please.
3: Hey, buddy. Thanks. Move over because I'm going to be standing with you on this. This goes back to 40 years I've been on the bench or involved in minor sports. I am so glad that educator called in because he just affirmed that he doesn't like it, so it's not right. I'll touch on him in a bit. I have been used for a reference for police stations, for RCMP, OPP, for kids that have played sports, team sports that I've been a part of, for scholarships as well. And those kids had to take time off during the week and go to tournaments that were life-changing, going to Florida, going to out of country, going to ones up north, et cetera, to build, to team build, to how to work together, how to work through problems. Yes, corporations love seeing that on a resume. Universities, colleges, D1s, D2s, JUCOs love seeing that on resumes. The fact of the matter is, and this was it in our house last week, and I lived it with two kids. Like, you know the history of my two kids. We had to do that as well, too. And sometimes it comes down to the parent, that the parent needs to go in to the teacher and say, I don't think you're giving my kids enough homework because they're going away from Thursday to Monday. Please give them enough homework. Well, we don't feel it's right. Well, guess what? We feel for the growth of our children in our household, it is right. Please provide them with homework. And today, that gentleman just showed he doesn't believe in it. So I am betting that educator isn't too keen on giving out homework. And I have been coaches of those teams where he's seen in the hotel. Well, guess what? He wasn't there in the morning after breakfast and everybody was in the room for an hour doing their homework. That's mandatory on a lot of teams. So I don't buy into this. It's on the parents to a certain extent. If the teachers aren't willing to give the homework, as a parent, get in there and get that homework so your kids can keep up on the curriculum. Just my thoughts, Mike.
2: Fergie, thank you for making that argument in all of this. Have yourself a great day.
3: You as well, my friend.
2: And it's hard because, again, as human beings, and this is why we live in the world that we do where everything is bottom line, as human beings, we like things to make perfect sense. But I think this boils down to something that was always done years ago. If you were sick for a day or two, it was up to you to figure out what it is that you missed. Now, obviously, not when you were in the second grade, but if you missed things, you had to figure that out. And I don't know where that disconnect has gone.

0: because I've said it before, I teach at the college level. I will have kids that miss all kinds of class and never try and make it up. And there be maybe notes that they can access that are online that are put there, but they're not learning what was done in the class. And many of them, if they miss class, will not get in touch unless, of course, they feel they're failing, unless there is some repercussion. That will be the only thing that scares them into actually reaching out. But when you look at the way that things are handled right now, you've got to find the balance. It should be up to that parent or that student, depending on the age, to get that missed work. And the child should have to know it. Am I wrong? There's got to be a way to do this because it is rampant. Adam was right. There are tournaments that start Thursday night throughout, say, the hockey season. And kids are gone Friday, Friday, Friday, Friday. Well, there's still class Friday, Friday, and Friday. I don't want to see kids have to stay in school for every minute. I don't think that is the, and maybe I've said that wrong. I want kids in school 100% of the time. But if there are those exceptions, if you are able to make it up, you can't just leave and think, yeah, that's on somebody else to make sure I know it. No, that's on you. And that rounds you into an even better person if you can make that up, if you understand that responsibility. Adam said, treat school as having a job. I firmly agree. That's exactly what it is. It is your job, and it should be approached that way. So if you miss time, you still have the work to do. But if you can balance both, you're going to be an even better person once you graduate. Next up, we're going to talk about apartments, air conditioners, and maybe you. This is London Live on 980 CFPL.
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0: couple of things to finish off our last conversation. One, we had Fergie and Adam kind of presenting two very different sides. One more note from Adam saying, just for the record, I firmly believe in homework. It's not that I don't like sports. It's that I think kids should focus on their job, which is school, during the week. And maybe it's sports organizations that need to look at this. And then another one that goes into great detail, and we'll get back into this if we have time, but asks an excellent question. Why is it the teacher's responsibility to create homework specifically for one person in every class that misses every Friday because of tournaments for hockey or soccer or whatever? Teachers have so many other things on their plate. Making sure that the next Wayne Gretzky is getting educated is not their responsibility if they're not in class. That's an excellent argument, and we'll get back into this a little later on. This is London Live. My name is Mike Stubbs, and we have an opportunity to talk about something that went into effect in Ontario that allows for air conditioners, so window units, or let's call them mobile air conditioning units, to be installed in apartments that are being rented. Now, in doing so, there are a couple of things to keep in mind. One, permission. Two, if you pay the utilities of that particular rental unit, the landlord has the opportunity to increase the rent given what it would cost to have that air conditioning unit running. We want to talk more about this, but we want to get some positioning on this that will help us to understand it. Now, I do have to say, right away, this is not legal advice. So let's put a disclaimer. This is not legal advice. This is simply looking at this particular situation. And we're able to do that right now with Olga Leanson from Gobin and Leanson LLP. Olga, it is so great to have you here. How are you?
1: I'm great. Good afternoon, Mike. Thank you so much for the opportunity to share this information.
0: Well, this is important information for anybody who is a renter. So let's begin. What are tenants technically permitted to do with AC units now that we have seen this come into effect?
1: Absolutely. So since landlords are not obligated to provide air conditioning within the rental units, as of July 1st, which yesterday, the tenants can purchase and install and use their own air conditioning units. Now, the law allows that, and the tenant doesn't have to ask permission if the tenant is paying the utilities themselves. But if the landlord is paying for the hydro and not passing on the cost of the hydro to the tenant, then there are conditions that the tenant must meet prior to installation and usage of that air conditioning unit.
0: Okay, so let's clarify that. So if you're paying for utilities, so in other words, you're paying the electricity on that particular unit, then you don't necessarily have to ask for permission other than, hey, maybe it's just good landlord-tenant relations to say, I'm going to put a portable air conditioner in the window of my unit. That would be what it sits at, but technically you don't have to ask for permission in that case.
1: That is correct.
0: Okay.
1: Because the cost of the hydro, the tenant is paying in any event.
0: Right. Okay, that makes sense. But if this is included in your rent, I'm imagining that changes.
1: Absolutely, and it changes drastically. So if the landlord pays for hydro without demanding reimbursement from the tenant, there are a number of things the tenant has to do. One, they have to notify the landlord in writing that they intend to install and use the air conditioning unit. Two, the tenant has to provide to the landlord information about the air conditioner's energy efficiency and how much the tenant expects to use the air conditioning unit. The tenant is then responsible for making sure that the installation and the usage does not damage the rental unit or the rental building. The tenant is also responsible for making sure that the actual installation of the unit is done in such a way that is safe and secure. And it will be up to the tenant to make sure that the local municipal property standards bylaws or any other applicable bylaws, for example, in a condominium building, are complied with. Some condominium buildings do not permit window air conditioning units, meaning that the tenant can only purchase and use a portable unit.
0: Okay, so there are things that obviously tenants really need to focus in on if, in fact, they're not paying for electricity as a utility, if that is part of their rent.
1: Absolutely. And pre-existing air conditioning units, Mike, if the tenant had installed them before July 1st in the rental unit and where the landlord is paying for hydro, are also subject to these new requirements with the two exceptions. Pre-existing air conditioning units, the tenant does not need to notify the landlord in writing that they're planning on using it, nor are they required to provide any details about the energy efficiency. But the responsibility of making sure that it doesn't damage the property, that it was installed securely and safely, still remains on pre-existing air conditioning units.
0: We are talking right now with Olga Leonson from Gobin and Leonson LLP, and we're looking at portable air conditioning units, which are now permissible for a tenant to have in a rental property. However, there are conditions, certainly, if the landlord is paying for the electricity in that unit, especially. Now, the other side of this is that landlord paying that price, and the idea that the landlord would be able to ask for more in rent. What kind of outlines are there that you've been able to find, Olga, that stipulate what is permissible in that realm and what is not?
1: Oh, absolutely. So if the landlord is paying for the hydro and not passing on the cost of that hydro to the tenant, the landlord is now permitted to increase the rent as a result of these usage of these air conditioning units. Now, this is referred in the industry as a seasonal rent increase, and it can only be done if the air conditioning units were installed by the tenant on or after July 1st of 2026. Now, if the lease agreement expressly states that the rent will not be increased, then doesn't matter when the unit was installed, it cannot be increased. Otherwise, the landlord is permitted to increase the rent as a result of the usage of the air conditioning units.
0: And do we know what that increase could be? Is there a cap that has been listed or anything like that?
1: Yes, absolutely. So the rent could only be increased either by the actual cost of running the air conditioners. So if the landlord sees a change in their hydro bill during the usage period, or if for some reason the landlord cannot calculate the exact cost, the law does allow them to come up with a reasonable estimate utilizing the information from the tenant about the energy efficiency details and the frequency of usage of that particular air conditioning unit. And keep in mind, though, that once the rent is increased, it has to be decreased when the tenant removes the air conditioning unit or when they stop using it. So come winter time, that rent has to be lowered by the same amount that it was increased during the summer.
0: So in other words, you need that communication between yourself and the landlord to say, hey, here's maybe proof, maybe a picture that says, unit's out, winter time, let's make those adjustments to the rent.
1: Absolutely. You don't want the tenants paying that increased rent throughout the entire year.
0: We are talking right now with Olga Leonson, and Olga is with Gobin and Leonson LLP, and we're looking at the changes to understand what is going on. Olga, this has been fantastic. Just one more thing. There
1: Absolutely.
0: Could be issues, discrepancies between a tenant or a landlord. What resources do either side have in order to resolve a situation should it come up in something like this?
1: Absolutely. Excellent question. If the rental unit is covered by the Residential Tenancy Act, and there's some that are not, the Landlord and Tenant Board has exclusive authority to hear these disputes and decide those disputes between landlords and tenants. So if the tenant failed to comply with any of the requirements or damage the rental unit, the landlord could proceed with an eviction notice requiring the tenant to rectify the situation, pay for the damages. If the tenant fails to rectify it, then the landlord could apply to the board for an eviction and an order for payment. Conversely, if the tenant has complied with the law, but the landlord does something to, let's say, prevent the tenant from installing or using the air conditioning unit contrary to the law, the tenant could proceed directly to the landlord and tenant board and seek compensation against the landlord for interfering with the tenant's reasonable enjoyment. Now, the landlord and tenant board does offer a dispute resolution process that is heard before the adjudicator finally gets to hear, but each case is typically considered on its own merits, and the tenants and landlords should obtain legal advice. Absolutely.
0: Olga, can't thank you enough for helping us out with all of this. Really appreciate your time today.
1: My pleasure. Have a wonderful day, Mike.
0: You have a wonderful day as well. That is Olga Leonson, and Olga is a lawyer, but remember, not providing legal advice in this case, just looking at how all of this is laid out. Olga's with Gobin and Leonson LLP. So, if there is a dispute, you are left to the same channels that we have had in place for a while, but this is something that tenants can look into. This is London Live on 980 CFPL.
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0: Couple things on air conditioning, and I do want to get back to a text we got about the conversation we were having last hour regarding students missing school. This is one we should explore at great length. This came off just a little news story in our Big Three last hour, but it definitely has raised some really interesting arguments, and maybe it's time to get an education specialist on. Maybe we can get someone who organizes tournaments to explain, because I'm sure there's a reason why they must begin on a Thursday night. You can add more teams. You can play more games. I will kind of stand up on a soapbox here and say I don't think that playing 93 games or whatever it is that some kids play in AAA hockey over the course of a year is overly useful. More games? No, I'm not on that ship at all, but prove me wrong. So we'll get into that in just a second, but I do want to cover off a couple of things here regarding air conditioning. And one says, most new air conditioners have a rating on them, how many kilowatts per hour of electricity they use, and all you have to do is calculate that against the kilowatt hour charge from London Hydro, and you know how much extra a landlord should be able to charge you. If you pay the Hydro, you'll know how much more you'll have to pay slash get. So that would be a great thing to keep, because if you did have to go and argue something, you always want to have some kind of evidence. And as much as somebody could say, yeah, but you just wrote that down. No, I wrote that down, and here's where I got the numbers, and here's what the numbers say, and I've cataloged this. I know exactly how much has been used, and this is what I should be paying. Please prove me wrong. You have that. You're entitled to it. And another one says that $40 to $50 a month runs a $10,000 BTU air conditioning unit running 24/7. It says landlords have been charging 40 extra since I can remember. Not a news flash. The new law just lets renters install AC units when landlords flat out say no to the nice people that the renters often are. So that's a text that has come in that way. 519-643-2222 if you want to weigh in on it, because it is a topic that comes up definitely when things get very warm, because there is no law in Ontario saying rental units must have air conditioning. Now, there's some ambiguous language here and there, but no, they don't have to have air conditioning. And so there are some units right now. It is tough, but if you go to Europe, you're going to encounter a lot of places without air conditioning, and you just live that way. Air conditioning is not a thing in many European countries. 519-643-2222. Richard, you wanted to have a word on this.
1: Yes, and I'm going to shock you. In this particular case, I have to agree with the landlords, and I'm glad the onus is being put on the tenants and not on the landlords. Over the decades, Mike, I have rented many apartments in many different cities across the four western provinces, right? Whether it be Saskatoon, Regina, PA, right? Kamloops, right? Victoria, Winnipeg, right, wherever I was living, and I always, right, had an air conditioner, right, that was in the apartment, you know, from the landlord. But unfortunately, tenants, right, they don't respect other people's property, and in a lot of the cases, Mike, I would go into those apartments, and I'd be living there, right, and I couldn't get the air conditioner to work, and the landlord naturally would have to send somebody out at his cost, right, to have it repaired, right? So what I'm saying is, right, I understood, right, why a lot of landlords, right, started getting away from not providing air conditioners, because after all, like I said, tenants don't respect it, and if you want an air conditioner, right, buy your own, and then that way, right, you'll have a little respect, right, with the air conditioner when you're paying for it out of your pocket. But, you know, everything, Mike, doesn't have to be a federal case. When I first moved here back on July 2nd of 2011, I was living on the 1200 block of Huron, and I talked to the landlord there, and I said, can I have an air conditioner installed? I'm going to buy it myself. He said, yes, but he said, you realize, right, he said, power is included here, and he said, I'm going to have to charge you extra, right, for the power. I said, well, I said, I don't have an issue with that. Anyways, he said, how do you want to do this? He said, do you want to pay me by the year for power, Or do you want to pay me right just for the season, right, that you're going to use it, but then you would have to take the air conditioner out and you would have to find a place to store it. And naturally, there was nowhere in the unit, right, that was big enough, Mike, where I could store it. So I said to him, I said, how about I just pay you a flat rate, I said, for the whole year, and I said, it'll be a good deal for you, I said, because I won't be using your power on the air conditioner in the winter, and I said, I'll only be using it in the summer, and then that way I don't have the hassles of having to have it stored. He said, not a problem. So when I lived there, right, I just paid him a flat yearly rate. So you see, Mike, you can work things out with some landlords. There are some slum landlords you can't work nothing out with. But there are some good, as you said, I haven't met any here yet, right, other than that particular landlord, right, back in 2011. But other than him, I haven't met too many good landlords here. But anyways, having said that, Mike, right, I'm just glad that the onus is not being placed on the landlords, because tenants do not respect, right, their property when it comes to air conditioning. And like I said yesterday, and I'm a firm believer in this, it has to be professionally installed so no one gets killed or no one gets hurt again. You have a good day, Mike.
0: Richard, appreciate that. 519-643-2222. So, hey, some anecdotal evidence, some personal account. Love that Richard can provide that. So we'll talk more about air conditioning as it comes around, but I want to just take a second and get back to a text that we received going to our conversation about kids coming out of school, missing time in school. And we had a bit of a debate, and we had two great sides outlined by Adam and by Fergie. Had some other thoughts on this as well, where if a child is out of school, the education minister is saying that's not ideal, and the education minister says would like to see kids in school, and he pointed to things like hockey tournaments or other things that take them out of class, and then you've got a student missing class, and a student can miss up to 20 days in class per year. So you're missing all kinds of information. And got a great text that I want to get back to, and it really outlines an awful lot. It outlines from an opinion of, and I don't have time to read all of it. I want to get into this. Next week, maybe we'll do it, and then we'll look for someone who can comment on the education side. We'll look for someone who can comment on the sports side. But the crux of it was, hey, teachers have enough to do, which is absolutely right. Let me say the letters IEP. Teachers have enough to do. They don't need to be running around saying, oh, you know, little Billy missed because little Billy's parents think he's going to be the next Wayne Gretzky or Sidney Crosby. I can tell you right now, the odds of that, zero, none. That's not happening. And I feel completely confident. I don't even know little Billy. Completely confident in saying your child is not going to be the next Wayne Gretzky or Sidney Crosby. One of those comes along every generation and we'll wait. Right now, not due to have Macklin Celebrini maybe is in the spectrum. So the teacher shouldn't have to be looking after little Billy and making sure little Billy does his work. Here's what I do with Fanshawe students. I ask them to do it themselves. Find it from somebody else. Find someone who actually pays attention in class and get it from them. The onus is on you. I'll provide the class notes and I put them up. But the onus is on you, but you need to be responsible for it. And if you're not, don't be surprised if your mark is not good. So that conversation has to continue. I love this. Thank you for everything that you have sent. We're going to take a break. Up next, the McLaren Report is hitting a 10-year anniversary. We're going to talk with the Richard McLaren. We're going to get into something that's not necessarily only doping. We're going to extend that conversation to gambling. That's next. This is 980 CFPL.
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5: From the 980 CFPL Covent Garden Market Weather Center, here's John Wilson.
6: Records fell, even though the temperature didn't yesterday. Both the daytime high and the overnight high minimum went down. And we'll do it again today with 34 degrees, Humidex 42, and 23 the low tonight. Both of them, if we make those numbers, will set records again. Now, the chance of a shower, a thundershower, it happened yesterday, and it could happen again this evening. This air mass is just primed and ready. If a cloud starts to build, could get silly. And tomorrow, a better chance, actually, 32 degrees, Humidex 41. And then Saturday, a mix of sun, cloud, risk of a shower, and 29 as we begin to cool off down to 26 or so Sunday and Monday, but still humid those 2 days. Tonight's low, 23.
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0: Next hour, we'll find out where Juan Jimenez is in his quest to try to get to Portugal and Croatia. Let's talk with a man who's done some incredible, incredible things. He has created the McLaren Report that is now reaching its 10-year anniversary this month, at least part one of the McLaren Report, looking at doping and specifically Russian doping in sports. But that's not the only thing that Richard McLaren has been working on. And we had an opportunity following Richard McLaren receiving an honorary degree to talk more about that. This is London Live. My name is Mike Stubbs. Richard McLaren is a very well-known name when it comes to the McLaren Report, obviously, looking at anti-doping, but has also been talking about gambling. And we had an opportunity to speak with Richard not long after Richard had received an honorary degree from Western.
15: Well, it's going very well. I've been continuing to monitor some of the things that I've worked on in the past, but I've also done a lot of new things since long since those 10 years have gone by. I do a lot of sports investigation work in a number of different fields, but particularly in basketball and tennis, because I have official positions involving assessment of anti-corruption problems that they may have. And I'm always amazed at how much impact the report of the Sochi events has had, and it's still, some of the ripple effects are still going on to this very day, and it is 10 years later.
0: So even though whistles have proverbially been blown, they continue to do things that suggest not much has changed?
15: Correct. And for example, the WADA accredited lab, which had lost its accreditation as a result of my reports, still is not accredited, even though the government in Russia moved the lab from a standalone institution into a university institution or organization within a university in Moscow, in the idea being that it would be more detached from government and the Ministry of Sport. But there still seems to be things wrong. They have not got their accreditation.
0: That's incredible. Richard McLaren joining us. Obviously, the author of the McLaren Report, and recently the recipient of an honorary degree from Western University. As we look at the fact that doping still is out there, and it's always described as this invisible enemy that is so hard to fight. Is that the way it will always be, do you think?
15: Well, I hope not, but I think that's a reasonable description of the way it's going on right now. I mean, we test and test and test, but we come up still with only less than 1% positive results. But when you read any studies of sociological ones and non-scientific ones, athletes in surveys and so on indicate that there's a lot more doping than that going on. Maybe 10 to 15% or even higher in some sports are probably using performance-enhancing drugs because they want that edge, and they are getting away with it and they're not getting caught. And we haven't done a lot to try and change the system so that there was a better chance of them getting caught. I have ideas about how to do that, but the organization doesn't really move very fast and want to make those kinds of changes. They're content with the way they operate. But I think they need some significant reform to be more effective than they are at present. And the same problem exists in another area, which I work in a lot, which is match manipulation and the fixing of aspects of a match in tennis, basketball. It also goes on in football. That is, I mean, soccer, not North American football. And that's, I think, even more invisible and more societal concerning than the performance-enhancing drugs, in that the way in which we're dealing with gambling and as it's directed at sport is enabling a lot of betting syndicates to corrupt athletes to fix particular aspects of a game. And I don't mean the final result. I mean some part of it. So we just finished the tennis tournaments at Roland Garros, so I'll use tennis as an example. A player would agree that they're going to lose the second or first serve of the second set. And the betting syndicate will know that, and then they place bets across a number of different sportsbook arrangements all over the world and pull in large sums of money. I mean, plus 100,000 in every case, sometimes much more. The athlete gets paid very little part of it. They shouldn't be paid any, but it's a bribery, right? It's against the sports rules, but in some countries it's also against other rules as well. And so that's another hidden problem that's becoming more acute because of the level of gambling activity in North America. And the other problem that's coming to surface with the amount of gambling that's going on, particularly in Ontario, but also across the continent, is the addiction problems that arise, particularly with youth between about 18 and 24 or 25. They seem to be very quickly addicted to gambling. And So we have a societal problem that is quite apart from the manipulation issues that are directly related to sport.
0: And that's getting a little scary. I mean, Ontario / Canada, we tend to be a little bit behind in terms of what we were allowing in gambling for a long, long time out in the open. I mean, the black market's always there, but out in the open. But you look at some of the numbers from the UK or other countries and the damage it does.
15: Yeah, true. And there, I mean, there are only really two operating centers right now, one in Ontario, one in Quebec. And the Ontario Alcohol and Gaming Commission, they're working hard at trying to keep things under control, but they're under a lot of pressure and they're in a restrictive budget, and the amount of gambling is going up and up and up. And it's not up to them, it's up to legislators, I think, to try and cut back on gambling. The regulator, the Gaming Commission, has tried to make sure that people who might be addicted get caught, get struck off the list. They can't gamble, or they have strict limits of a few hundred dollars or less to gamble. But the problem is more than that. The problem is all those people who are not persistent addicted gamblers that the sports books know about, but are just gambling, but they're also addicted to what they're doing, and there's no legislation that intervenes to try and stop some of that. And certainly all the advertising that's going on, either on the boards or on the screen, otherwise, or quoted sometimes by the announcers, the prevalence of gambling on sport is huge. And now we've got this newly emerging problem of prediction gambling, where you actually do bet exclusively on the outcome, you know, to say X is going to win rather than Y. And there's a debate going on in the regulating world in the United States and in Canada as to whether that is actually gambling, or is it really like buying a commodities future expecting gold to go up, so I buy it now and sell it later, but all through pieces of paper that are sold. The physical gold isn't. And the same thing is said of the what we call prediction gambling, which is just one stroke bet on an outcome, like X is going to beat Y.
0: Mm-hmm.
15: And I think that area, if we probably the best regulation there is just to say, you can't bet. You can't have that kind of prediction gambling with sport activities, regardless of what sport or any. It's because it's almost impossible to draw a line between the securities regulators who regulate the normal commodity marketplace, for example, my gold example of gold futures, versus gambling, which is sport prediction gambling, about speculating as to who's going to win tonight's baseball game, hockey game, et cetera, whatever. And I think that's another problem, which is also will contribute to the same problem I was just speaking about, which is the addiction. People get excited about the fact that they win, and then that keeps them going, and addiction is a brain result. You know, the brain keeps wanting that dopamine high from that pathway in the brain, and keep searching for it and asking for it and can't find it because they lose, and there's the addiction. It's very hard to stop, get somebody cured of that once that happens.
0: Wow. This has been a fascinating conversation. Richard, thank you so much for having it with us.
15: Oh, you're very welcome.
0: Richard McLaren. We'll take a break. This is 980 CFPL.
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16: Good afternoon. It's 5 o'clock from the 980 CFPL Newsroom. I'm Mike Hodges. Well, the extreme heat in London today is not letting up after setting record-breaking temperatures on Canada Day. Residents continue to experience sweltering hot conditions this week as a heat dome stretches across most of the province and now out east. Yesterday's high of 34.9 degrees broke a record set back in 1941, and last night's low broke a record previously held in 2002. The record-setting heat will continue today, potentially breaking more records tonight and tomorrow. Now, today's high is above 30 degrees, but with the Humidex, it feels more like 42. Now, there is the chance for pop-up thunderstorms, and similar conditions are on the way again tomorrow and possibly into the weekend. Temperatures are anticipated to drop slightly next week. Ontario has lowered the routine colorectal cancer screening age from 50 to 45. The province is now the second to make the change after Prince Edward Island. Advocate Barry Stein says colorectal cancer is on the rise, but is preventable when it's detected early, so he is urging other provinces to follow suit. The Canadian Cancer Society says regular stool testing with proper follow-ups lowers the risk of dying from the disease, though no test is 100% accurate. Experts say the U.S. deciding not to renew the existing CUSMA trade pact does not mean much as long as talks stay productive. U.S. Trade Representative Jamieson Greer says his country will not renew the continental trade deal in its current form, but the agreement will remain in place as U.S. negotiations continue with Canada and Mexico. Carlo Date at the University of Calgary's School of Public Policy notes that some members of the Trump administration have indicated the U.S. still values the trade pact, and he thinks the president may just be negotiating in public to gain leverage. After Alberta Premier Danielle Smith delayed a news conference this morning, it has been announced it'll now be a joint conference with Prime Minister Mark Carney. The purpose of the conference is to discuss Alberta's proposed West Coast pipeline that Smith wanted submitted by July 1st for possible fast-tracking through Ottawa's Major Projects Office. The proposal stems from a federal-provincial agreement linked to carbon capture work by Alberta's biggest oil producers. Carney's stopping Calgary follows a Vancouver infrastructure event with BC Premier David Eby, whose government opposes the pipeline plan. Meantime, Prime Minister Carney says a memorandum of understanding with British Columbia will help unlock billions of dollars in new investment. Carney gave details today at a news conference in Vancouver.
17: The federal government will provide $3.5 billion for phases 1 and 2 of the North Coast transmission line to deliver clean, reliable, affordable electricity to projects in the regions and their communities.
16: BC Premier Eby says the multi-billion dollar agreement puts the province on a generational path to prosperity. And in NHL free agency, Alex Ovechkin is returning for a 22nd NHL season after re-signing with Washington. 41-year-old will earn $1 million salary with up to $8 million more in bonuses. Ovechkin has 929 career goals after scoring 32 last season and breaking Wayne Gretzky's record last April. And let's get you back to London Live with Mike Stubbs here on 980 CFPL.
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0: Toronto Blue Jays are touching down, if they haven't already, in Seattle, Washington. They'll take on the Mariners tomorrow. Blue Jays do not play tonight, and that means that the Jays can set themselves up for a big, long Western road trip that will go Seattle, San Francisco, San Diego. And again, begins tomorrow. We'll have coverage starting at 10 o'clock, first pitch at 10:07 in Seattle. Today, the Tigers are on the road at Texas, and the Guardians and White Sox meet up in what right now is a battle for top spot in the American League Central. The Guardians are one game behind the White Sox. It's a shocker that the White Sox are where they are, but they are leading the division, and we are now, what, a week away, week and a half away from the All-Star break? Pirates beat the Phillies today 6-1. Reds beat the Brewers today by a score of 7-2. At the World Cup of Soccer, Canada's next match is on Saturday. That's a 1 p.m. start time. All of the fun at Victoria Park, the big watch party, the celebration. FIFA is in town. We'll begin at 12:30. Kickoff again at 1 o'clock, Canada versus Morocco. Today, if you're PVRing anything, we're about to talk scores. Spain taking on Austria. Match is over and done with. Spain 3, Austria 0. If that is not predictable, then my name is not Mike. Switzerland and Algeria play tonight at 11 o'clock, and then the really big one. Juan Jimenez trying to get himself to Toronto to catch this. Portugal versus Croatia. That is a 7 o'clock start time tonight in Toronto. And what, the city of London is basically split in half over this one? This will be fantastic. And somebody asked Gavin McKenna about the number 72 that he's always worn on his back, at least through junior, and might want to wear on his back as a Maple Leaf. Well, Sergei Bobrovsky, who was just signed to a 3-year deal by the Leafs, also wears number 72. Gavin McKenna's response, according to Mark Masters of TSN, if Sergei Bobrovsky wants it, it's his, because after all, he's won 2 Stanley Cups. That's a good teammate. That is a good teammate. This is London Live, and you're listening to 980 CFPL.
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6: Records day and night yesterday, day and night today, with a high of 34, records 33.9, 1966. It went down yesterday. And the daytime high is now 34.9 for the record books. And overnight, 23.1. We'll do that again tonight. And in fact, the heat warning will continue tomorrow. 32 degrees, more cloud, and a chance of showers or a thunderstorm limited this evening, not zero. And tomorrow, a little bit better. 32 degrees tomorrow. The humidexes are 42, 41, and zero. And tomorrow, a little bit better. 32 degrees tomorrow. The humidexes are 42, 41. And then we get some relief

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We're going to try and find Juan Jimenez. Automobiles, trains, and planes. Wait a minute. Isn't it planes, trains, and automobiles? No, not for Juan Jimenez, because he is trying to get himself to Portugal versus Croatia. He has tickets tonight in Toronto. But as we heard from Juan earlier on in the show, he was told by his family, who he's going to meet at the match, do not drive in downtown Toronto. And I will second that. Told the story a little while ago that my daughter is moving, and so I had to get a U-Haul. Not a big one. It was just like one of those oversized vans, but had to drive it around downtown Toronto. Don't do that unless you have to. It's not easy. There's stuff going and whizzing and people and passing, and it's not an easy thing to do. So do not, unless you have to. If you have to, send me a text. I'll give you some pointers. Here's what I learned. Here's what I did wrong. There's a list of 98 things. I will pass that on to you, and then you will at least not do 98 things wrong. So that is something that Juan is trying to do. He was told, don't automobile it. So he crossed that off. Last we talked with Juan, he was at the Via station. He had a ticket, but the train had been delayed by an hour. So he was still trying to make it that way. Producer Josh looked up a flight. See, automobiles, trains, planes. There's one leaving the London International Airport at 6:20 p.m., bound for Pearson. I don't know if you can still get on it. What? It is a domestic flight, so it's not like you have to be there 3 hours early. I think they do recommend two. This would be pushing it a little bit. But I think if you buy it, it's like $800. So there's that. We'll see what Juan is doing and where Juan is in just a few minutes. Also this hour, we're going to check in on London Cares and the heat and some things that we can do for people in our community. If you can't be with us later on in the hour, here's the thing. If you're somebody that does not have a change of clothes, let's say you are living in an encampment, let's say you are sleeping rough, you're couch surfing, you might still have only winter clothes. So if you are doing any spring cleaning now in July and you're going through things, you can donate that and we'll have the details on how to do it. And that will allow somebody to have that extra change of clothes into something more comfortable, like maybe shorts and a t-shirt. Also, we had a big, long conversation that I am guaranteeing you right now is going to sprout up again next week when we've got more talking heads that can give added perspective on this, and I can't wait to do it. But it was dealing with kids coming out of school to take part in sports, and got a note that said, Mike was listening to your conversation. Let's also point out kids miss classes for high school sports, mostly afternoon classes, and there are more hours missed, especially if the same student is a multi-sport athlete, and we're talking basketball, volleyball, football, baseball, hockey. It's not just keeping kids out of hockey tournaments, right? Yeah, exactly.

0: And again, we're going to paint this in a much better line so that we can have this conversation next week, because I think it's worth having and having some real feedback on it as to, okay, well, why does this happen and why doesn't this happen? It's always great to look at things in that way. It is Thursday. It's a difficult day to know because yesterday was a day off for a lot of people. And the weekend's almost here. And maybe you took today off. And maybe you have tomorrow off. Or, I don't know, maybe you've just worked straight on through. Today is Thursday. And thanks to the crack staff, we're looking for some deals for you. It's time for Thrifty Thursday. On Thrifty Thursday, we try and find the best deals in town, places you can go, daily necessities, only on London Live. First deal, we've got sweet bell peppers from Freshco coming in at $2 for a pound. Pound of peppers is a lot of peppers. Peter Piper would be picking away. The summer sun is out there shining, blazing, and we would like to introduce a sweet bell pepper salad recipe that'll make you feel cool yet crispy. If you're looking for the ingredient list and more details about this recipe, please check out our Twitter or X page at AM980 News. Next up, we're looking for gas prices. We've been told by our good buddy Costco Tom that the North Costco, Oxford and Wonderland, does not have water, or at least was out of water. This worries me about humans. I worry about humans. We run out of things really fast. This heat wave has not been waving for a week. It's not been waving for 2 weeks or a month. Been on for technically still, we could count it by the hour. And we've got places running out of water because people are just stocking up so much. I worry for us. The blackout of 2003, that should have been a sign. It wasn't. We were running out of things next day. It was wild to watch that happen. But water is something that apparently the North Costco did not have. South Costco still does have water. If you're looking for the cheapest gas, the Costcos do apparently have $1.52.9, and that is one of the lowest prices in London right now. If you're surrounding area, you may be able to find it for cheaper. And then, if you are a newbie to football fandom, World Cup soccer, and you want to chant for Team Canada, don't have the means to travel around, well, Thrifty Thursday feels you. Therefore, introducing you to an opportunity to yell loud for Canada without breaking the bank. Canada celebrates the official FIFA World Cup Fan Fest. Stops in London this Saturday, right at Victoria Park. I will be there all day with you on stage. We'll be having ourselves a fantastic time. Starts at 12:30. They've got football-related activities, food, interactive experiences. Canada plays. Canada and Morocco kick off at 1 o'clock and will be there right until 8:30 through France and Paraguay. So let's all cheer for Canada and hope our FIFA World Cup journey marches on. How good is that? Ha-ching. Shopwise, be smart. Listen to Thrifty Thursday to find out where to shop all in one place on London Live. Thank you to the crack staff for all of that information. We've got an opportunity for you to win $100 in Lotto 649 tickets, and that will come up. Phone lines are going to open, let's say, at 524 and 00 seconds, so in 5 minutes from now. First, it's time for Crime Floppers.
1: Crime Floppers.
0: 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San Ysidro, California is not too far away from the U.S.-Mexico border. And we find Jeremy, who held up a bank there. Looks like, according to the police report, it was a Wells Fargo bank and actually held it up for an amount of money. The police report saying $1,600. And then Jeremy decided to make a run for it to the border to try and cross the border. This is about 400 yards away. As he was running, two other people who may or may not have known Jeremy was going to rob the bank ran after him. Thinking they were the police, He handed the money to them and then realized they were not. They were apparently criminals just like him. They got into what the police report says is an 84 Oldsmobile. And that's when Jeremy really knew these guys were not police officers. So he dove into the back seat and tried to get his money back. All three of them were fighting over the money when police arrived, thanks to Wells Fargo calling them. All three have been arrested. And Jeremy, you lead the way, but you can bring your friends with you. You're the latest stars of Crime Floppers.
1: Crime Floppers.
0: Phone lines open at 524 in 0 seconds. We are going to give away $100 in Lotto 649 tickets and try and find Juan Jimenez, who may need a lottery win in order to get to tonight's match between Portugal and Croatia in Toronto. That's next as London Live continues on 980 CFPL.
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Some winning happens right now. 519-643-2222 is the number to call. We have $100 in Lotto 649 tickets to give away. We have our randomizer ready. We're going to hit the button. It's going to give us a number. We'll match that to a caller number. And if you have not won with Chorus Radio London, so 980 CFPL, 103.1 Fresh Radio, Country 104, or FM 96 in the last 30 days, then guess what? You're going to be a big winner. But first, you have to match the number we're going for. So, Crackstaff, please hit that button.

0: 6. Caller 6. 519-643-2222. Let's count it. 1, 2, 3, 4, 5, 6. Ron, congratulations. You've just won $100 in Lotto 649 tickets.
1: Oh, thank you very much.
0: So we need some information. We're going to put you on hold. We'll get that information. And hopefully you win a great big jackpot from all of this.
1: Yeah, if I win, I'll take the crack staff out for a drink.
0: They would love. Look at this. They're already at the door.
1: Yeah.
0: Ron, do you have all their names, Mike?
1: Do you have all their names, the crack staff?
0: They don't ever want me to give them out, to tell you the truth.
1: Oh,
0: but,
1: I see.
0: But if you take them out, I'm sure at least one or two of them will offer up the names.
1: Okay.
0: Okay, we'll find out. Ron, hang on, have a great night. You get back here. Ron doesn't even have the tickets yet. And it's if he wins the jackpot. You guys get so excited about the smallest things. 519-643-2222. We need to find our good friend Juan Jimenez. Juan is not going through his own version of Planes, Trains, and Automobiles. He's going through a version of automobiles, trains, and hopefully not planes. Although we did find that there was a flight, quite expensive, from London to Toronto, leaving at 6:20. Will Juan need this flight? He is trying to get from London to Toronto to take in Croatia versus Portugal tonight. Arguably the best round of 32 match that there could be. Juan, how are you?
2: I'm pretty good.
0: Okay.
2: Waiting in the train already, which is a plus.
0: Good.
2: We're not in London anymore, which is good.
0: Good.
2: But yeah, now we're just here hoping to get to Toronto as fast as we can.
0: Whew. You have until 7 p.m., but you'll need a little bit more time because you'll be arriving at Union Station, I'm imagining.
2: Correct, yes.
0: So okay.
2: I'll be getting there, and the walk, for what I hear so far, is very long. So,
0: yeah, because you'll want to get to exhibition. So you're going to, you know what the problem is with VIA? You're going to be, and this is not VIA's fault, but you're going to actually be driving by where you'd like to get off, and then you're going to have to backtrack a little bit on foot.
2: Yeah, so I'm excited. I know it's like, there's nothing that I could do, basically, but you know what? I'm here. Even if I get to a game late, I'm going to be there. So
0: you're going to see some stuff outside for sure. So what is your estimated time of arrival right now?
2: So according to VIA, we are supposed to get to Toronto, to Union Station at 7:05.
0: Okay.
2: So, yeah, we, as I said, we're going to be late no matter what, but yeah, hey, not if I see 5 minutes of his plane, then I'll be happy.
0: Should we put in a call to FIFA to see if they can delay it for you?
2: If we have the power for that, let's go. Let's do it. Let's start the game at 8.
0: I'm not sure who would have the power to do that at all. I mean, that would be, think of the power that FIFA wields in the soccer community. I don't know that they'd do it for the president of FIFA. I don't know that even that would be enough. And I'm checking my business card. It does not say president of FIFA anywhere on it. But at the same time, that match will be waiting for you. And who knows? Maybe these two, much like Colombia and Portugal, play themselves nil-nil for a while?
2: True. It could be. Well, that's the thing, right? The biggest thing is that because now we're in the knockout round, the games are not just 90 minutes. They could go up to like another half an hour of football or soccer and then penalty shootout. So it could be a short game. It could be a long game. So, and I'm expecting it's going to be a good one. So it could be very easily a long game.
0: Our own Juan Jimenez on his way to Toronto at some point should be inside the stadium to see a little bit of Cristiano Ronaldo and Portugal up against Croatia. And let's remember, Croatia is a side that has all kinds of skill as well. And also has Luka Modric, who's another amazing international player, getting into the later stages of his career. So two amazing soccer players to see. Juan, do you worry about soccer at all in that what we've seen, and maybe a good example came yesterday as well, when Congo was able to score first on England and then made it awfully tough on England in order to score. We've seen already this week the Netherlands beaten by Morocco because Morocco was able to get to penalties. We've seen Germany beaten by Paraguay because they were able to get to penalties. Do you look at that as being a concern where sometimes certain sides, certain countries that might be a little weaker than the nation they're playing will just try and get to penalties?
2: Yeah, well, this is the thing with any sport, right? Like, you expect that, like, all the big names are going to do good. They're going to kill it. They're going to just have an amazing game. But the thing with sports is that, yes, you have to be prepared for the game, but there is a little bit of luck involved in any game and any sport. So we saw it yesterday with the whole Senegal game. They were losing. I mean, they were winning for 87 minutes of the game. So it was 3 minutes left from the game. And then they flipped the game. They ended up losing when they were winning the whole game 2-0. And then they ended up losing. So again, you don't know anything. You don't know what's going to happen. And that's the beauty about this sport, that it's unexpected. Yes, now we're going to go see Cristiano, the idea is that he kill it, he does good. Same with Luca, but you don't know. That's the thing. So, yeah, let's hope for a good game. Let's hope for a long game as well so I can enjoy a little more.
0: One needs extra time all the way to penalties, yeah, if it can be done, just to ensure that he sees enough of this match. Well, Juan, great to know that you are on your way and that it stopped at automobiles, trains, and didn't need planes on your trek. And enjoy the match when you do get there.
2: Thank you. I'll follow up with you tomorrow when I am in London again, and we can talk about how bad or how good the game was.
0: Love it. Juan, thank you.
2: Thank you, Mike.
0: One of our favorite people on the entire globe, Juan Jimenez, and his trip that will get him, unfortunately, in with a few other fans. If you missed it, we were talking with Juan just after 3 o'clock when he was starting this journey and had made the decision that, you know what, automobiles, not going to do it. Got to switch to trains with an eye on planes if I need it. And he was able to get a train ticket, and he was there at the station, and there were people with Portugal jerseys and Croatia jerseys. So he's not alone on that train. It'll be getting in just after 7 o'clock. So they'll have done the countdown, and they will have kicked it off. However, should still be able to get there, and I don't know. Would Portugal fans and Croatia fans from this area want extra time? I'm going to say no. They're going to say no. We want to win it in regulation, 2-0, no stress. There's still lots of stress to come in the tournament. This is only the round of 32. Canada, after all, first country ever to win a round of 32 match at the World Cup, because there have never been round of 32 matches at the World Cup before. We're going to take a break. Up next, we have the big three, and then we're going to check in with Chris Moss from London Cares before the end of the hour. We could really help out some people in this community who don't have a lot if we look in our closet and the weather is warm enough for us to say, I haven't worn that in a while. And there is a place that it could go to help out somebody who in this heat might not have a single change of clothes. That story coming later this half hour. 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

0: We do not have Blue Jays baseball for you tonight because the Jays have headed west. They'll be in Seattle, then in San Francisco, and then they will make their way to San Diego. And we'll see how they do against all of those teams. Seattle's been good. San Francisco can be good. San Diego was better, and now they've hit a little bit of a softer part in terms of wins and losses. We'll see what happens. Right now, it's time for the Big Three. Let's begin with what is happening on Saturday, because there's an extra wrinkle to it that was just added in by the City of London, where on that day, this Saturday, with FIFA coming to town, with the big watch party happening at Victoria Park for both the Canada match and the France-Paraguay match, there will not be a cost to ride London Transit for you. So let's take a little closer listen to how this all came about. Here is London Mayor Josh Morgan on this Saturday's FIFA event at Vic Park.
1: Well, first off, I don't know how this could have been timed better, right? The FIFA watch party, FIFA picked a number of cities to have a FIFA day in that city, and ours happened to be July 4th. And lo and behold, you know, Canada makes it to the round of 16 and is playing on the day that we're hosting FIFA in London. And we were always going to show games that day as part of that celebration, but we get to show the Canada game at 1 p.m., which is going to be, you know, an amazing way for the community to come together and celebrate in Victoria Park. And I'm hoping people come down and pack the park, like just fill it, celebrate together, watch the game, participate in the activities. It's going to be a pretty amazing day. Now, I know not everybody's going to be able to maybe celebrate there. Maybe they're going to watch with friends at their house. Maybe they're going to watch at a local restaurant or bar. What I did was I reached out to a number of partners, including London Hydro, who became the premier sponsor for sponsoring free transit across the city on Saturday. It's London Hydro, the City of London, and London Tourism who are all sponsoring that. And that means you can go anywhere in the city. You don't have to come down to Victoria Park. It'd be great if you did, but you can go to your friend's house, you can go to a restaurant. But hopefully everybody has a chance to celebrate our country and celebrate our team together on Saturday. And wherever you're watching, you know, we know they'll be able to hear us cheering because it's going to be a pretty amazing day.
0: Is it ever? This Saturday, 12:30, and now you can get there or wherever you want to go for no cost to you. Free on LTC for you, and that is anywhere you want to go. So it doesn't have to be just coming downtown. We had a conversation about Education Minister Paul Kalander that we're going to continue, so I won't get into it completely right now, but he was talking about kids leaving class to play sports and says we need to focus in on kids staying in class a little bit more. We need to grab a little bit more information on this because obviously it touched a button on both sides, had a great conversation on the show. We'll do that next week. And as far as weather goes, we don't have anything outside of the heat alert going right now, but we're certainly watching to see if any thunderstorms or anything of the sort happens to appear. John Wilson coming next as we check out the forecast. 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
7: Record heat continues. Our prediction 34 today would beat the old record 33.9. We thumped it yesterday with 34.9, which beat the 1941 airport mark, not the old South London mark, 37, but we'll do it again today. 1966 is the record, and it's going down, clearly. And tomorrow, 32 degrees may not reach the record, but it'll be plenty hot and humid again, with Humidex values 41, 42. Fine some air conditioning. Overnight, that's the problem right there. 23-degree low again tonight was set another record for warm minimums, and you can't cool off doing that, with 22 degrees on Saturday early morning, and then a high of 29 during the day. Partly sunny with a risk of showers or thunderstorms popping up in this throughout the evening and tomorrow and Saturday and even Sunday, but we're down to 26. Tonight's low 23.
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0: Juan is still on his way to the match. Anyone who is wondering, this is London Live. My name is Mike Stubbs, and we have an opportunity to talk about something right now that really shows us behind the scenes of what is going on in parts of this community for individuals in this community who are just trying to make it through, whether it is the cold when it's cold, the heat when it's hot, whether it is simply a Tuesday, a Wednesday, a Thursday of any week of any month. You're just trying to get through that day. Chris Moss is the executive director with London Cares, and they have employees and volunteers who go out and check on members of our community no matter where they are. And we've got something that we can help out with as a community that we'll get to in just a moment. But first, here is Chris on what the outreach teams at London Cares are finding right now, and then some ways that we can help.
12: Our outreach teams are really busy right now. So out and about doing a lot of wellness checks, hitting all the encampments very regularly, bringing water, making sure people are okay, and just checking in on people, like going into tents to actually look to make sure they're okay. One thing we're noticing is a lot of people don't, we haven't got a lot of donations yet for summer clothes. So people are still wearing, you know, sweaters and longer pants. So really hoping people like can maybe donate if we can get people to clean out their closets, anything that they have out there, shorts, tank tops, whatever. And that way our outreach teams can take some new clothes out there and start to cool them off a bit. Lots of partners, ARC is out there, all the shelters are out there. LPS and CIR teams are all doing lots of water and wellness checks as well. Cooling centers are open, so our team will also help to navigate to cooling centers. Our outreach teams will drive people who need that support. I know there's 5 different locations in the city. Spray pads, park washrooms, and water fountains are around as well that we're helping people to get to and to stay cool. And then our drop-in service here at 602 Queens is open. And it's really just a lot of walking around the property, checking in on people. Even just I notice our staff as they drive around the city themselves personally are stopping to like stop and check and look in on people. So it's just busy. Yeah.
0: When people hear that, they may think, hey, I could help out. I could check on people. What would your advice be if someone sees somebody else on the street? Is there a way to approach them to make sure they're okay?
12: Absolutely. I think just checking in, right? Just, you know, you don't have to touch anybody. You can walk up to them and say, hey, are you okay? Is there any, do you need anybody? I can call EMS or I can call London Cares Outreach. For people that are out there, our phone number is 519-667-2273. Put it in your phones. Our outreach teams will come and respond to anyone that needs anything, whether that's clothing that they need or water or just, you know, coming in out from outside. They don't get a reprieve from that. And learning from my teams, it's really just as dangerous sometimes as the 20 below, because you can't get cool. And then heat stroke is really dangerous and it hits a lot of them.
0: Yeah. And it hits almost without necessarily noticing it.
12: That's right. You just all of a sudden
0: feel kind of bad and then you can be in a bad place.
12: Exactly what we're finding. Yeah.
0: Chris Moss joining us from London Cares. You mentioned clothing, and that's something you don't necessarily think of. If someone had clothing or was thinking, you know what, I've been meaning to go through my closet, I've been meaning to go through my drawers, because there are things that I don't use, and we always go on this show, by that 6 month, if you haven't worn it in 6 months, that usually takes you through enough of the seasons, probably not going to wear it, or probably didn't even remember that you still had it. What
12: That's
0: is
12: right.
0: the best thing to do with that clothing to get it to somebody who can use it?
12: Well, we take donations at 602 Queens Ave on our property. So happy to take anything. You can reach out to us on our socials and ask questions if you have any. You can also donate to Arcade Mission as well as 519 Pursuit. Those are teams that we use outreach as well, where they can get clothing to people. And it's interesting, right? Because you don't think about it, but people don't have belongings. So if they have their one outfit that they wear on a regular basis and it just happens to be a winter outfit, they're just in need right now. It's just that moment when we change seasons that people just don't have what they need. So thanks. It's really important that we get those donations in for sure.
0: Is there any challenge for anyone who is getting maybe a summer outfit that they lose their winter one?
12: Yeah, like they don't have anywhere they can put things, right? So, for example, if you want to stay in a shelter to stay cool that night, you don't get more than a bag or two that you get to bring in. So if you have a couple of items, that's really all you can bring with you. It tends to be that they lose one to get another.
0: Yeah, so this almost has to be that seasonal change.
12: Definitely seasonal. It's really tough.
0: Yeah, you don't think about that as being something that you'd have to deal with, but there it is. You know, we have so many seasons. Yeah,
12: That's it. No storage, right? You have one bag typically on your arm, and that's about it.
0: Mm-hmm. Chris Moss joining us from London Cares. Chris, when it comes to just going and finding out from people, one of those things is water. How does someone go about getting water unless it's being brought to them?
12: Yeah, so we give out water at 602 Queens as well, so our day space. I know the ARC aid mission is open at 1 o'clock in the afternoon. I know police are carrying it in their vehicles now as they're out and about, so they can stop. There's a lot of people walking around giving out water, a lot of different volunteer groups and others. There's a few water fountains in our community that you can find. You know, often again, back to that, they don't have belongings, so they don't often have refillable water bottles. So that is tough. If we give them plastic water bottles, they do hold them and we can refill them on and on. But it's a hard one. Definitely get people to reach out to our outreach teams.
0: Do we need more water fountains in the city?
12: I mean, it would be great. I know when I was growing up, there was water fountains sort of all over the place. I remember them in Vic Park. I remember them everywhere. I think they started to go away there sort of just before COVID, and then we stopped using them. And I know that a lot have been removed, so I don't know what that is. It can also be used for other things. And so I think that's probably why people maybe have removed them. But it is a basic need, and it would be really great if there was more free water around for sure.
0: That, and I suppose washrooms. How much of a challenge are
12: Washrooms are
0: washrooms?
12: tough, right? I don't know about you, but if you go anywhere really now in the city, typically places are locked and or it says washrooms are for customers only. I don't know if you've seen that on stores. I see that everywhere. So there's very few washrooms that people can use. There are a few park washrooms that are open now that it's the nicer weather. They do come to 602 Queens, different shelters you're allowed into. Arc again, but oftentimes at 602, that's what people are on our front lawn because they're close to the washroom and they come in and they're nearby so they can use the washroom during the day. That's one of the things we do.
0: Is there a solution to that? Do we need washroom attendants? We've had this discussion in so many different ways over the years, and there's never really the, hey, that's the solution. Maybe people could go out and do that.
12: I know. I think what's so hard is that it's, you know, when you're in a washroom and someone does go in the washroom and if they do use drugs in the washroom, then you get worried about them, right? They could be locked in there. You might not be able to get to them or help them. They might be using it in the wrong way. Maybe they leave a mess behind. So I understand why people choose to close their washrooms, but we do need some also, right? Like it is a human need. It isn't something that we should have to pay for or ask for, but we definitely need a better strategy.
0: Chris,
12: city, for
0: thank
12: sure.
0: you for what you and your staff are doing. Anything we can do for the staff?
12: Oh my goodness, freezies would be great. The same, like I'm just trying to keep them cool as well. So we're going through water, we're going through freezies, like cool towels around our neck and just trying to stay out of the sun as much as possible. But they gotta go. So we're keeping them as cool as we can.
0: Chris, appreciate the time and the updates. Thank you.
12: Thanks, Mike.
0: That is Chris Moss, Executive Director of London Cares. If you have any kind of summer clothing that you're not using, somebody else absolutely could make use of that clothing. And that's something that I think we should all take a little look through the closet and see what we could find. Because if you're trying to make it through in the heat that is out there right now, wearing long sleeves and long pants, that's just compounding things for you. And heat stroke, as we talked about with Chris, it almost sneaks up. It almost does. I mean, how many times do you spend a day in the sun not thinking much about it, and then at night you don't quite feel right? Maybe you don't have full-blown heat stroke, but you are impacted in some way. It may have happened to you last night. There were a lot of reasons to be outside. At the end of the day, maybe you feel a little more tired than usual. It's that kind of thing, only compounded. We don't have Blue Jays baseball for you tonight. But the Blue Jays are beginning a series in Seattle tomorrow, and coverage will start at 10 p.m., first pitch at 10:07. It's 3 against Seattle, then it's 3 against San Francisco, and then it's 3 against San Diego. And Canada getting set to face Morocco July 4th, this Saturday, at 1 p.m. Come see it at Victoria Park. 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
26: Good evening at 6 o'clock from the 980 CFPL newsroom. I'm Mike Hodges. London could break more temperature records today. Today's high is 34 degrees, but feels more like 42 with the humidity. Little relief offered overnight as well, dropping to a low of 23, and if reached, could set new records. Yesterday's temperature of 34.9 degrees broke an 85-year-old record, and last night's low broke a record that was previously held in 2002. The extreme heat isn't letting up today as Londoners continue to experience sweltering hot conditions as a heat dome blankets most of Ontario and is making its way to eastern Canada. Now, relief could be on the way. 980 CFPL weather specialist John Wilson says we could see showers this evening.
7: This air mass is just primed and ready. If a cloud starts to build, could get silly.
26: Forecasters say temperatures are expected to dip slightly next week. BC and the federal government have unveiled a multi-billion dollar agreement that eliminates the possibility of an oil pipeline on BC's northern coast. The memorandum of understanding will maintain the northern oil tanker ban, but it also acknowledges Canada's agreement with Alberta on a trans-provincial oil pipeline. And World Cup fans are braving today's heat to watch Portugal and Croatia face off in the last tournament game to be played at Toronto Stadium. The round of 32 match could also be the final World Cup game for Portugal captain and soccer superstar Cristiano Ronaldo, and many fans are paying thousands of dollars per ticket. Meantime, Canada is on the training pitch in Houston as preparations continue for Saturday's round of 16 meeting with Morocco. Kickoff in that contest goes at 1 p.m. And let's get you set for another edition of Night Shift here on 980 CFPL.
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0: This is the Night Shift. My name is Mike Stubbs. Kyle Grimard off this week. We have news to cover. We're actually going to hear from Ryan Brown. Where was he when he found out that he had been drafted by the Dallas Stars? You'll probably not be able to guess it. It wasn't in Buffalo. It wasn't glued to a screen. It was something completely different. So we're going to hear from Ryan. He'll talk about that. We're also going to hear, right after Max Sokolovsky was drafted, his question and answer session with the media, where he gets into a few interesting things. Max was using a translator for some questions, but not for every question. In fact, not for very many. And then, what do you know, free agency is underway in the National Hockey League, and there are some Knights players who, even very early on in free agency, have signed brand new contracts. They have gone back to teams that they have been with. They've gone to new teams, and there are other players now looking for what could be new homes. And we've got development camps that are underway for NHL teams, and that has meant that a couple of players who were not selected in the NHL draft, who are part of the London Knights, have camps to go to. And this is what you've always got to realize. Sam Cosentino put it perfectly on Sportsnet's draft coverage, that what you need to do if you are not selected is take a long, hard look at your game. What is it that you need to improve? What is it that maybe kept your name from being called? And a lot of times, if you get a chance at a development camp, you get that little look at, okay, here's what that, just that next level is all about, and then here's what I want to do going back. And so that's the attitude that you've got to take. As for the NHL draft, it is decentralized, and so that means that the NHL has tried to add a few more bells and whistles the last couple of years. What do you think? Were there fewer complaints this year? The same number of complaints? It wasn't much different from the last year's coverage. The one thing that becomes a challenge for any league is saying, okay, we know that we're going to have our main fan base tuning in. We know that they are going to be there. We want to try and grow the game at any opportunity that we can. And a draft is a great opportunity to do that because it's a little bit different and somebody may be checking in, checking out. There are so many names that are called. Maybe you know somebody from your town. You want to see where they go. So there is that little added interest on the periphery. How do we grow the game? And I think leagues and the NHL is guilty of this, looking back to this year and last year. Leagues will look and try and figure out, how do we add something for the casual fan? How do we add something that really kind of takes away from the hardcore stuff? Because you can look and say, well, if you are a fan that wants to know which way a player shoots and what the scouting report is and all of their past stats, you can follow along and you can find that as the draft is progressing. But if you're just kind of tuning in, you want to see some things. So teams often do a great job inviting celebrities who make picks. And that was criticized and applauded. So difficult to know which direction to go in there. Justin Bieber was criticized for maybe not giving that traditional with the number one pick in the NHL draft. The Toronto Maple Leafs select Gavin McKenna. But Justin Bieber's clip will still be played for years and years to come. So there is that aspect. I don't think you get rid of that necessarily. It's a neat touch, and sometimes you'll get somebody from a town. Sometimes you'll get a fan. Look back at what the NFL draft did with Mike Stenning. He is a highly respected football coach from London, Ontario, and the Bengals, having Chase Brown as their number one running back from London, Ontario, decide to come to London, make the pick. Mike makes it. A little more scripted in the NFL, maybe that's what we need. We need more of a script in the National Hockey League than what we got. So we're going to talk free agency in a little bit. Scripted in the NFL, maybe that's what we need. We need more of a script in the National Hockey League than what we got. So we're going to talk free agency in a little bit, but let's

Sokolovsky. Incredible story. Somebody who went from a much lower league. He wasn't coming out of the USHL last year or the NAHL or even coming over from Russia. He had played in another kind of periphery league and then had to make a big jump. And you'll hear Max talk about this, what he learned, what he was able to do, and the second half and what that meant for him being selected. And that's really key. And one of the things that good organizations do, and the Knights fall into this, they will not bring a player along too fast. Dale Hunter never wants to put a player into a position where he's not ready. And he'll notice that a player is ready in practice. We've heard Dale say these words. This is exactly the formula followed for Max Sokolovsky. At the beginning of the year, he was certainly ready to play in games, which he did, but little bit by little bit, little more and little more as the year went along, so that at every stage, you're ready to do what you can do. And he was a dynamite player in the playoffs for the London Knights, using his physicality against a really physical Sioux Greyhounds team. Without a guy like Max hitting back the way he did, maybe Sault Ste. Marie tries to get a little more physical than they did with the London Knights. So it's an ingredient that you always want to have. So Max at number 27. There was also thought, maybe, just maybe, Jackson Coover gets into the first round. And what do you know? Last pick in the first round, the Ottawa Senators step up and select Jackson Coover, 32nd overall. Wild. Incredible. We've seen Sam O'Reilly selected at the end of the first round. Henry Brustevich selected two picks before the end of the first round. And now Jackson Coover selected at the end of the first round. Do some NHL teams have a note that says, you know, if the first round is ending, when in doubt, take a player from London. It tends to work out really well. Maybe that's what, no, that didn't happen, but Jackson Coover going in the first round is outstanding. And somebody who has worked so hard to get to where he is. Somebody who has not played ice hockey for very long, and yet there he is, a first round pick in the NHL. That athleticism, that willingness to figure out what he does well and to hone those skills. And Ottawa looks at him and says, if this guy's doing this at the end of 5-6 years of ice hockey, what is he going to be doing at 8-10 years of experience? And Jackson has already told us that he has every intention of returning to the London Knights for the 26-27 season. He is committed to Penn State, but he is planning on being in a Knights uniform this year to continue that development. And then somebody who we're going to hear from, Ryan Brown, selected in the fifth round by the Dallas Stars. And Ryan, as we talked about on our last podcast, when he gets an opportunity to score, he's one of those players who can shoot through a goalie. And it's a talent that not everybody has. And he has it. And then you add in what he does on the ice in all-out commitment to everything. And then off the ice, same sort of thing. So big time there for Ryan Brown. And then two picks after Ryan, Jacob Vandeven is selected, which stunned a few people. The Boston Bruins selected Jacob Vandeven. We know they like big defensemen. Jacob Vandeven is. And he's somebody that hasn't played a whole lot of defense in his career, but here he goes, an opportunity to develop, and then Boston looks way into the future. But they wanted to make sure that they got to him before he even had a full year in the OHL. Remember, he spent just a handful of games with the London Knights this year, largely at the end of the season, because he wasn't even property of the London Knights until the trade deadline when he was acquired from the Owen Sound Attack. So great year in Kamloops, 32 points in 47 games, ended up playing 8 games in the regular season for the Knights. And in Kamloops, that's where he had really kind of swung back and played some defense, and then played 4 of the 5 Knights games in the playoffs, even scored his first OHL goal up in Sault Ste. Marie. He's got offensive ability.
He's got great size and reach. He's got a great stick. He moves well. There are so many things to like about Jacob Vandeven. And then you add in

0: at size, which is already 6'6 and well over 200 pounds, and you've got a prospect that the Bruins can't wait to see. So let's take you quickly to the media session for Max Sokolovsky, another guy with size, 6'7 1/4, I think they had him at, 6'7 1/4, and well over 230 pounds. Here's Max Sokolovsky meeting the media.
1: Yeah, it's a really good place, really good coaches, and, you know, they helped me a lot with my position playing, and they teach me a lot. Yeah.
2: You joined Denver Barkey and Oliver Bonkas, recent London Knights grads that have joined the Philadelphia Flyers. What do you think about that?
1: I saw these guys only twice, maybe. Yeah, it's really good for me.
3: Flyers fans really like tough, physical players. It feels like you would fit right in. Do you think that's fair to say?
1: I think, yeah. It's me.
3: Yeah.
4: How excited are you to experience the Philadelphia fans?
1: I already saw as they love big guys, tough guys, and I'll do everything for fans and for team. Make him happy.
3: How important was the second half of the season when you got more playing time with London?
1: Если бы я не играл столько, сколько я играл после сезона, после второй части сезона, то я бы не был
5: здесь. If I wouldn't play as much as I did in the second half of the season, I wouldn't be here.
1: Yeah.
2: Who's a player you model your game after?
1: I think like a Victor Hedman or Logan Stanley or Nikita Zadorov.
3: And who would you play for internationally? Would it be Kazakhstan or Russia?
1: Russia. Yeah, I just born in Kazakhstan and live all my life in Russia.
0: Max Sokolovsky meeting the media after being selected at the NHL draft. Let's take a break on the night shift. And when we return, we will hear from Ryan Brown and we'll run through the first stages of free agency. Old Knights names in new places, some Knights names looking for places. We'll detail all of it. This is the Night Shift, and you're listening to 980 CFPL.
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0: Welcome back to The Night Shift. My name is Mike Stubbs. Kyle Grimard is away this week. We will outline, at least up to right now, the latest signings involving former London Knights through NHL free agency. But let's continue to hear from players who were part of the NHL draft class in 2026. Ryan Brown was someone that was waiting to see whether or not he would be picked. He had led the London Knights in scoring, had a dynamite year after coming over from the Sarnia Sting, and there was a whole lot of scuttlebutt among scouts. And he had talked to some NHL teams. Well, he was selected in the fifth round by the Dallas Stars, 155th overall. Congratulations to Ryan Brown for that. And we had a chance to sit down with him as he attended Dallas Stars development camp. Here is Ryan on what the experience was like.
17: It's kind of set in a bit now. Like, I think the first day or two was just like quick turnaround. I flew out the next morning and just like traveling all day, got here, did some testing stuff. So I think now, like, skating, being on the ice, being with all the coaches and all the guys, I think it's really set in finally.
0: Take us back to draft day on the Saturday, where you knew that you were on prospects lists and you knew that, you know, there was a chance. What were you doing, and did you allow yourself to watch what was happening?
17: Yeah, I decided to stay home for the draft. So I was at home with just my family. So we kind of just hung out at the house all day. We got some food in the morning, and I kind of just chilled in my backyard with my brother and my family, and just kind of I didn't really watch it. I tried to stay off my phone and try and just keep myself busy, but my brother was definitely like watching it. My parents were watching it and keeping up with it on their phones and stuff. So I was just trying to keep it out of my mind and just like go about my day, and you know, just I was kind of just listening to music with a speaker, and just like if the music turned off for a phone call, that's kind of how I was planning on finding out. But yeah, I was kind of just open-minded on the day, just trying not to think about it.
0: And how was that going? How hard was it to actually make that work?
17: It was tough. Me and my brother just like did stuff in the backyard and like just like cleaned up the backyard, like just chilled in the backyard, swam. Like, I think that was very helpful. Just like hung out. It was a nice sunny day out, so that was perfect. And it was pretty tough, like being able to have it all on my phone. It was pretty tough to not look at it, but I obviously checked it a bit every so often just to see if any of my buddies were going and see if any of my friends were getting drafted, like some guys I played with and stuff. But yeah, it was, for the most part, it was really tough to stay off it and keep it out of my head, because the whole 2 months leading up to it was pretty stuck in my head, to be honest.
0: You pictured in your mind that, hey, you've got music going on the phone. If the music stops because the phone rings, that could be a thing. Did that materialize or did something else happen?
17: No, I was me and my brother built a shed in the back that day, and we were kind of just sitting in it. We were taking a break, and because I ran out of screws to do the roof, and we were just taking a break, and he was checking the feet, like the online one on his phone, like not the video. And it was just like he was talking, he was like, oh, Dallas is up. I think it was like Tampa and Toronto and Nashville, I think, something like that. And he's like, You talk to these guys, like, do you think there's a chance? And like, I'm like, no, like, didn't talk to them, or I didn't talk to Dallas. And Dallas was picking. He's like, oh my, he like stood up. He saw Ryan Brown pop up, and he's like, I don't want to say anything. Maybe it's not like him. Maybe it's a different Ryan Brown. Then he saw London load, and he just like stood up, started screaming, and we just ran inside, and it was a pretty cool moment.
0: That is so great. And for all the time that you have been alive, you've had the name Ryan Brown. Did you ever encounter any time when you would have to think, hey, is this me? Is this me, the Ryan Brown?
17: No, he said, because he didn't want to stand up and start cheering and it'd be a different guy. And So we just wanted to make sure, but yeah, it was pretty cool. And it was super special being with all my family on the day and celebrating with all them. And then I had a bunch of my friends and family over afterwards and had like a bunch of people out my house, my backyard after. It was pretty cool.
0: That is so great. And yet it was a team that you hadn't talked to.
17: Yeah, like it caught me off guard pretty well. Like I might have did a form for them, but like I didn't do an interview with them. Like most teams I talked to, like did a Zoom call or spoke to them in person or phone call. Like I didn't talk to Dallas at all. So it was pretty shocking and pretty cool actually to find out it was them.
0: How long did it take before your phone really started to blow up?
17: Oh, it was I think I got a couple Snapchat texts and like phone texts like instantly. So like I think guys at the draft saw it before it like popped up on the screen and stuff. So I saw one guy start typing and I think that's when I knew like it's I got drafted. But yeah, I think I was like last night in my hotel room still like skimming through my texts seeing if I missed anyone, because I think I missed a couple of people over the days and had to get back to them. I had so many.
0: And then the whirlwind begins. You've got development camp, and it only continues from here. Players always say this is when the hard work, the real work begins. Do you feel that?
17: Yeah, I think so for sure. I think coming here, it's a pretty eye-opening experience being with all these, like being in their facilities and with their coaches. And I think a lot of the players here are all amazing players and really being showcased here with all these great players. Like there's a ton of guys who are like even free agents that like had amazing college numbers and amazing junior numbers. So I think every guy on the ice here is really good hockey player. So I think being in this environment, like I think it's really an eye opener to see how good the next level is. And there's a couple guys that played in the American League last year for Texas and they're here at development camp. So kind of seeing like there's a different gear to the next level has been really, really cool.
0: Well, you have earned this. Congratulations. The other part of this, you realize your parents are probably going to want more draft days in the future. If you built a shed, cleaned up the backyard, I mean, if things get done on draft day.
17: No, it's an everyday thing. I help around.
0: That's amazing. Well, you know what? That's one of the reasons why you're sitting where you are right now. Enjoy every second of this. Ryan, thanks for the time.
17: Scubsy, thank you.
0: Ryan Brown of the London Knights. And now let's get you caught up on a few other things. Cohen Bidgood is headed to Buffalo Sabres development camp, taking part there. Brady Wasserlin attending development camp with the Montreal Canadiens. And Seb Gatto, now Seb still has an opportunity to go to Dartmouth this next year, attending development camp with the Toronto Maple Leafs. If we're going to look at free agents, how about this? John Carlson turns 37 in January. He has signed with the Tampa Bay Lightning for 2 years, and that will allow him to take on an important role, but also maybe not have to be that number one guy on a pretty deep Lightning team. They always find ways to have depth. How about Corey Perry? Great news for him. Turns 41 and is back with the LA Kings. He had 17 goals last year with Tampa Bay and LA. So he's back with Los Angeles. Good news for Paul Cotter. He didn't receive a qualifying offer from Vegas, but signed with Vancouver. Now, his rock, paper, scissors partner with the London Knights, he and Tony Ostrangis would always have to play rock, paper, scissors to see who went off the ice first. So Tony Ostrangis didn't receive a qualifying offer from Dallas. He's now a free agent. Hunter Skinner has signed with Nashville. Max Jones back with Edmonton. And a couple of area players, Ryan Suzuki now with the Ottawa Senators. And Boone Jenner signs a great deal with the Washington Capitals. They have new homes. And then if we look to players who will wait and see on, Ben Gleason, not back and a free agent as he had been with Minnesota. Patrick Kane is a free agent. He had been with Detroit. Adam Boqvist, Jonathan Gruden, Vladislav Koliachonok, who was a Knight for a very little time, Mitchell Stevens also have become free agents. So now you are up to date. We will continue to have more London Knights news as the summer progresses. We will continue to have more London Knights news as the summer progresses on 980 CFPN.
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27: That is true once again. 6:32. Welcome to it, Scholes here. 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And 1-855-821-5900. We are going to get through a ton of email on the show tonight, so feel free to interrupt us in between those with your calls and questions. We prefer to go down that road, so make it happen. But we always start off with the case of the day. What's going on with you, Stan? What do you got?
28: Hey, John. So one of the most common questions that we always get on the show, as you obviously know, is what am I entitled to? How long of a notice period, you know, do I get? And most people have the common thought of about a month per year. And we often tell people, you know, that could be accurate, but oftentimes it could be a lot more, depending on if you're a very short service employee, potentially, who's very senior. And this case that I just came across kind of highlights that outcome. Because here we had a 63-year-old director of sales and marketing who had been hired in October of 2020. He was making about $142 and had a bonus of about 25% on top of that. And he worked until February 2024 when they let him go without cause. At that time, he was 63. So he had been around for about 3 years and 4 months of service. And the court, there was no real issues in terms of the contract. There was a bonus issue that was addressed, but largely this was about how much notice and how much money was he ultimately entitled to. And the court looked at, you know, the usual factors, the factors like his age, the fact that 63, the court, I think, rightfully pointed out that would be a significant barrier in today's job market to find a senior role like that. It also looked at the fact that there was no strong evidence presented by the company to show that there were jobs similar to his available in the area that he was living in. And lastly, it looked at the nature of the employment and kind of the duties, the reporting structure of the smaller company, and found that he was essentially a very senior manager within the company. And in analyzing all of that, the court awarded this person 9 months of notice and 9 months of salary and bonus over that period of time for, again, a three years and four months of service.
27: Yeah, it's interesting, though. I mean, a lot of people say, wow, that seems excessive. So how did that number, how did they arrive at that number?
28: You know, both sides present their case law. Like we always say, there's a repository of kind of a lot of cases that deal with these factors where you can actually punch in certain details like age, like the characterization of employment, like years of service, and they'll tell you and show you a bunch of cases that have similar factors. And then both sides compile the ones they like best and presents it to the court, and the court looks at them and kind of decides which it prefers. And here it ultimately preferred the plaintiff's cases a lot more than the defendant's and went with the higher number.
27: Does it always work with notice that way?
28: Generally, yeah. Yeah. I mean, you can always have contractual rights, but if we're talking about common law at the end of the day is just means judge-made law through precedent. This is exactly what we're talking about. You know, we look at previous cases with similar factors, and we try to extrapolate from there.
27: What would what could the employer have done different in this case?
28: Well, honestly, I'm not sure why they would have gone all the way to trial on it, because if there's no real contractual issue, I mean, you never know what the negotiations were like between the parties. Maybe the plaintiff's lawyer was very unreasonable, and maybe they wanted more than 9 months and they were unhappy with that number. But realistically, you know, it's hard to defend against a case like that where it's just a simple without cause termination. You could try to – really the only thing you could do is try to find or help the employee find work. Either that's by providing them with a really strong reference, or if you have contacts in the industry, maybe you have them reach out a little bit and find out if there's any – employment available. And if you point the employee in the direction of certain work that they're and they just don't even bother, or then that could actually be a failure to mitigate. Outside of that, it's really hard to defend against a without cause termination, because really at all the court's deciding at that point is what's this person's notice and how much money are they entitled to.
27: And with that, we will carry on to our emails for the rest of the evening. But again, guys, lines are open. You can interrupt us. We are live here at 6:37. So give us a call, 416-870-6400. First email of the night, Stan's going to go to Liz. Says, guys, my partner's insurance company denied her stress leave application despite a written note from her doctor declaring she was unfit to work. Her company now wants her to return, but she's very stressed out. And her doctor is against it. What can she do?
28: Well, a couple of things, Liz. Firstly, she can listen to her doctor. If she has a medical note from a physician that says she's unable to work and the company doesn't really have much reason to doubt or dispute that, even if the insurance company denied the stress leave or the short-term disability leave, let's say, there could be lots of reasons that have nothing to do with actually the medical issues. She could have applied too late. There could be a technical reason. Or as often as the case, the insurance company is just making up a defense that isn't really that valid. And that's why we have the LTD side of the firm as well, John, that they essentially go after insurance companies who make those type of decisions and fight for your short-term disability benefits on top of that. So, Liz, that's what I would encourage you to do, is to essentially listen to your doctor, tell your company that you're not ready to return if you're not. And also give us a call, and we can deal with the short-term disability stress leave issue.
27: Yeah, we quite often, you know, reiterate on this show and the Disability Law Show as well that, you know, the final word, final say is not the insurance company. It's not your employer. It's not even you. It's all about what your doctor, what your medical team says you're capable of or not capable of at the end of the day. Can you return to work? Can you go back on modified duties or light duties? Is there accommodation that needs to be laid out that can all be put in a reasonably comprehensive description by your doctor, your medical team? And that pretty much is gospel in whatever case, isn't it?
28: Yeah, it's very hard to challenge a medical professional's opinion. They've ultimately, like, you know, they have a license as lawyers have licenses and insurance as lawyers have insurance. And when you're stating a medical opinion, you're defending that opinion with your license and your insurance. And really, you're the only, the doctor is the only person who's doing the examination. So there's, for a company to deny a person, you know, their leave or to dispute their doctor's medical note, there's, they have to have, you know, very, very valid reasons where you could essentially try to prove the person is lying. It's not impossible, and you can then dispute it by asking them to conduct an independent medical examination in very, very narrow circumstances. Outside of that, you're right, John, like you have to go with what the doctor says.
27: And with that, we'll take a short break, guys, our one and only break for the evening. As you know, we only do it one time on this show over the course of the half hour. We'll get into that and return with more of your email, but this will also give you a chance now to grab a phone and call into the show live. If you have questions for Stan, that's why he's here, 416-870-6400 to do that. And we got more of the Thursday edition of Point of the Law Show coming right up.
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0: Show.
1: Well, I hope everybody had a happy Canada Day. I hope everybody celebrated in all the ways that we should celebrate. And I'm just going to say something. We'll move on from this. I'm tired of politicians telling me that I have to celebrate and reflect. No, I'm not going to reflect on Canada Day. I'm going to celebrate, full stop. That's it. That's what I do. There are other days to reflect. I normally reflect when I've done something wrong. But on Canada Day, I'm celebrating Canada. And I'm possibly with a drink in my hand. I'm not reflecting. It's just not part of my makeup on Canada Day. And that's all I want to say about that. Let's move back to FIFA. Happy FIFA, guys. Happy FIFA Intrepid. Happy FIFA Joy.
2: Happy FIFA.
3: Happy FIFA Amy. And happy FIFA to Amy.
1: So the final match is taking place in Toronto. After that, everything moves, I believe, to the United States, right? These are matches co-hosted in Mexico and
3: There's one more match to be played in Vancouver after. So there's two more, actually, in entirety.
1: And what a match it is. It's Portugal versus Croatia. When I say Portugal, people are like, well, but then when you say Cristiano Ronaldo, then you appreciate he's arguably the most famous and one of the most talented athletes still competing today, right? I think that's a fair thing to say.
3: It is a fair thing to say.
1: And Toronto has a more than decent Portuguese population. And a lot of people always say
3: large.
1: It's large. And may I say, for the record, one of the best restaurants still to this day in Toronto is a Portuguese restaurant. Chiado.
3: Okay.
1: And I will say this. It is a great restaurant to go to if your boss is picking up the tab.
3: You know, you have an amazing ability to turn any story into something with food, to a restaurant,
1: my eyes were open to the culinary delights of Portugal with every time I've gone to a restaurant. And then, of course, when I discovered those the Portuguese custard cake thingies.
3: Yeah. And what's the spice for the chicken?
1: Peri-peri.
3: Peri-peri.
1: Yeah.
3: That's it. Yeah.
1: Nando's.
3: Very good.
1: Okay, anyway, lots to love about Portugal is my point. And, okay, so I was impressed by that. I had no idea the impact that Ronaldo coming to Toronto would have on the city. It wasn't an arrival. It was an awakening. And the Gardner, for those of you who are not from Toronto, the Gardner is sort of the above ground highway on the south part, like right by the lake that connects those east west. It was a parking lot, and not for the reasons it's normally a parking lot, just because people just chose to hang out in the park on the highway on the off chance that they would see a covered bus with smoked out windows. Actually, we have one of those people with us here. Joy.
2: Yes.
1: Explain the choices that you made that day.
2: So yesterday, there were two instances. While I was coming back from somewhere, while I was coming back to home, I was on the 427, another expressway, where there are people on their bikes, Harley Davidson, all the sort of amazing bikes.
3: Okay, bottom line.
2: Doing a rally.
3: You hung out at the side of the road waiting to see.
2: Not side of the road. I was moving with the traffic wherever they were going. And after the entire parade got over, I exited to the nearest one and went back home.
1: So, okay, so there's a
3: you
1: couple...
3: You chose to be in traffic.
2: No, yeah, oh, yes, 100%.
1: Yes, he chose to be a bit...
3: Lord.
1: Do you see what he's doing? He is, in his mind, he wasn't in traffic. He was in a parade.
2: Yes.
1: And who doesn't love a parade?
3: Me, when I'm in traffic.
1: Oh, I'm not a big parade guy either.
3: Yeah.
1: I don't know if
3: we are looking at Joy,
1: like coordinated foot
3: in
1: traffic,
3: different ways today. Yeah.
2: Okay, I didn't have to be anywhere. I wasn't getting late. So what's the problem?
1: No. There's no problem at all. I have super respect for super fans. I'm just trying to understand the rationale. I'm not
2: that.
1: Not taking the piss. I'm being honest.
3: I am.
1: Yeah. Well, yeah. That's because you judge so much. I sound like I judge people a lot because I'm loud. But you judge far worse.
3: Oh,
1: than I
3: the
1: do.
3: Joy is going to get it in the break.
1: Yeah.
3: Okay.
1: So let's talk about this. Like, where does this rank? I was not around for Beatlemania. I've been at a lot of TIFF events. I, of course, was part of the massive success of Canadian Idol. That you're supposed to insert laugh track there. this by all accounts was different.
3: We had BTS here.
1: Yeah, maybe BTS.
3: No.
1: What about, did Did
3: Taylor Swift was here?
1: One Direction did One Direction ever come?
3: No. If they did, I don't remember. Yeah,
1: But Taylor Swift was here. But she also people had tickets to go see her in a coordinated fashion. And there was also she also had these outdoor viewing parties that people could participate in as well. So that made it so that like you were going to see her when you were going to see her.
3: It was also over a week.
1: Yeah.
3: So it was spread out.
1: Yeah.
3: And they changed the name of the street. There was mania, Taylor Swift mania. That
1: was mania.
3: Condensed.
1: This is chaos.
3: I don't even know what this is.
1: But you hear the joy in Joy's voice. Like he's genuinely happy to have participated in this parade in his own mind. It's kind of a beautiful thing. If we're gonna close out FIFA in this city, like let it go out with a bang, and it went out with a bang, and the match hasn't even happened.
3: But describe this: he drove in, and they shut down the highway so the buses could get through. Coordinated fashion.
1: But that's been par for the
3: course. Yeah, but people, I was, and they shut down the highway so the buses could get through. Coordinated fashion.
1: But that's been par for the
3: course. Yeah, but people, I was on the other highway.

0: Yeah.
1: Or the Pope in the Vatican City.
0: Yeah, yeah.
1: That's what it looked like.
0: Yeah, of course it did. Of course it did. Because this city's got the FIFA. And the only cure
1: is Ronaldo.
0: Is Ronaldo. Yeah. Anyway, we've got, what's this conspiracy theory? Oh, no, this is what I want to ask you guys. So, yes, in this conspiracy theory.
1: But actually, just to explain more of this, of the Ronaldo chaos, look at the prices of the tickets for the game that are left today.
0: Yes, they're pretty high. So we got 4,500, 8,700. Look, this is
1: people are selling their tickets and they're getting this kind of money.
0: This is the market forces at work. And there you go. So I'm learning something new every day. And earlier today, I saw this tweet about these African teams ultimately lost to European teams in the 86th minute. Unlucky timing for the Ivory Coast, blah, blah, blah. But the expression used is they conceded at the 86th minute. So I came in with a question to Drolet. What does conceding in the 86th minute mean? It's a pretty specific question. I'm expecting a specific answer. I know less today and less now than I did before after the explanation that Drolet gave me. So can you or Joy explain what conceding in the 86th minute means?
1: Well, it's one of these soccer terms, as opposed to giving up a goal or whatever it is. They say, well, they conceded a goal. And they didn't concede it. It's not like they were... they were there like, oh, geez, here we go.
0: I see. So the game was tied.
1: The game was tied, and they gave up a goal.
0: And they gave up a goal.
1: Yeah.
0: And so they conceded a goal. That's all.
1: Yeah, that's it.
0: I thought it meant we're conceding, we're waving the white flag in the 86th minute because we're losing by too much.
1: No. Nobody is putting up any flag. This is just the term that they use. So in three games, European teams, like Norway, England, and Belgium, all came back and scored these key goals in the 86th minute, which is FIFA is all about conspiracies. Sports is people love conspiracies. If there's a conspiracy. This is it. How could three games?
0: Yeah.
1: Three matches.
0: Three whole matches.
1: Think about it. All in the 86th minute.
0: What are the chances that somebody scored during a game?
1: All at the same minute.
0: In the same minute. Not at the same time.
1: No, in the same minute.
0: It's crazy that it's almost like it's a script during the game.
1: There could be a script.
0: Yeah, highly, highly doubt it. Hey, well, talking about following a script, the biggest wedding of the year is taking place this weekend in New York City. Taylor Swift and Travis Kelce are getting married apparently at Madison Square Garden. We're going to be talking with somebody on the ground in New York City to find out what's going on in the city that never sleeps. That's next on the Ben Mulrooney Show.
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6: I love Taylor Swift, and I'm happy she found love. It's as simple as that. I don't care what anyone says. Yes, I'm a 50-year-old man. Yes, I still wear the bracelets that my daughter and I got last summer during the Eras tour. Don't care. I'm going to wear them forever. I told her I'd wear them until they fell off. They haven't fallen off yet. And I'm keeping them, and hopefully they'll stay on forever, much like the love between Taylor Swift and Travis Kelce, which apparently is going to be official this weekend at Madison Square Garden in New York City. Joining us to discuss is national correspondent for News Nation, Jessica Kartalia. Jessica, welcome to the Ben Mulrooney Show. Thanks for joining us.
7: Hi, thanks so much for having me.
6: Okay.
7: Yeah, it's all the talk.
6: So... it is when we first heard that this wedding was going to be taking place at Madison Square Garden, I think a lot of us kind of shook our heads, maybe thought it was a little weird to be doing it in an arena. But then we thought, no windows, secure area, and you can pretty much dress the place any way you want. What are you hearing right about this event that maybe other people don't know yet?
7: Yeah, so we have the same thought. You know, it is. The last time we were here, we were covering the Knicks. It's not the most romantic of wedding locations, to be sure. But yeah, I guess you can kind of deck it out however you want. The couple's expected to host their wedding tomorrow night with festivities starting tonight. So we're expecting a rehearsal dinner this evening. But Ben, the most important part to all of this is that nothing has been publicly confirmed by Swift or Kelce. So as you can imagine, all of this is hearsay, but it's all anybody can talk about. This week, you know, here in the U.S., we're celebrating America's 250th birthday. We have the 4th of July. We have people scaling the Empire State Building. But yet, Travis and Taylor, all the rage. Still, there are signs that things are definitely happening here. So we're right outside of MSG now. Trucks are going in and out. They're carrying, all different kinds of food. We saw a big thing about with lobsters on the side. Also decor. There's all these rumors that perhaps it's going to look like a castle inside of there. They showed them rolling out a red carpet. Then apparently it was too soon, so they rolled it back up. But, you know, here at MSG, there are tunnels getting in, so they never actually have to get out in public, I guess, unless you want to be seen. So in that regard, it's incredibly private.
6: Yeah, that makes a lot of sense. But the way I figure it, look, that both of them have lived their lives very publicly, and she especially has a fan base for that goes beyond fandom. I mean, there's a real emotional connection, and people have followed her, and the love that her fans have, I think, is a real love. Which means I think the fans at some point are going to expect some sort of confirmation. And I don't know that they put this much effort into keeping something hidden. I don't think you do it just for privacy right. When you're living that sort of life. At some point, there will be official photographs, an official video. What do you think?
7: All right. Absolutely. I absolutely agree with you. We think that this could be something for the fans. If you're Taylor Swift and you are marrying Travis Kelce, and they just announced her net worth of, what, $2 billion, right? She has this incredible place in Rhode Island, which is not too far from here. They could literally fly all their wedding guests anywhere in the world if they wanted to and have a private wedding. My prediction is that they're going to open this up and do something for the public. They have said that in lieu of wedding gifts, they would love to have people make donations to charities, and they just announced that they've donated some $26 million to charities here around the U.S.
6: Wait, hold on. Jessica, you're saying that the guests from for the wedding have been asked to donate to charity, and they've been able to rustle together $24 or $26 million for charity?
7: $26 million. Now, whether that's all from guests is, to be determined. However, in the last week, they've donated to all of these different charities here in the U.S. So everyone's kind of wondering, well, did the wedding already happen? Did these all come in early? But that's a significant amount. And the fact of, the timing. So of course, how everybody tries to read the tea leaves and all of her, Easter eggs that she has and her concert and her jewelry and everything that she does. And you're exactly right. You go to one of her concerts and it's unbelievable, just the camaraderie and the feeling that everybody has. So people feel like she's family. So the idea that she's getting an entire arena set up, they have permits around Madison Square Garden in the middle of Manhattan, so that the roads will be all blocked off. And, there's all this fencing around, very similar to what we see if there's a major sporting event here. I can't imagine that she's not going to have fans participate in some way, or perhaps they broadcast it. Who knows what they're going to do.
6: The mayor?
7: Yeah, so the mayor and then the police commissioner here in New York City spoke about it a little bit yesterday. They said, they're prepared. It's a private event. But again, they won't get specific on anything.
6: Right.
7: But there are, like I said, they're fencing up all around here. Of road closures in place that's supposed to begin later this afternoon and then carry on until Saturday afternoon.
6: And how many of your fellow members of the press, even though there hasn't been any confirmation, how many of you are there doing hits throughout the weekend?
7: Hundreds. I mean, you should see the whole, it looks like a major sporting event, and it's about 95 degrees. I know it's hot where you guys are too, but it is so unbelievably hot here this weekend. And like I said, we have so much going on here. So for the concept of them closing down streets in the middle of New York City is just unfathomable. So a lot of people are actually skeptical that they are going to do it here. Again, she has
6: that
7: property not too far. Yeah, so Cosmopolitan magazine saying that MSG may be part of the event, not necessarily the place where the ceremony happens, or maybe they have a party. Us Weekly also just reporting that maybe this is the place where everyone meets, because they all allegedly had to sign these NDAs that they wouldn't talk about the wedding at all. Mm. So perhaps all of the guests are coming here, and and then they're gonna go somewhere. So, producer and I were sitting here talking and saying, what if they, get on it? Madison Square Garden is right next to Penn Station. What if they get on a train and they take everyone out to the Hamptons? We're all laughing about all these different theories.
6: So what would happen? What would you do if you found out that the celebrities had gotten in a tunnel and secreted their way onto a private train? What would News Nation do in that moment?
7: Right. Probably try to find a way to get us out on the train. But, I think in this business, and as a journalist, you're not supposed to report incorrect information or hearsay or rumors, right? And we verify our sources. In this case, there's nothing. I mean, their publicists will not say anything. Yeah. And to imagine something of this magnitude being so silent. It's just crickets all around.
6: Now so here's
7: it'll be interesting to see what happens.
6: I'm talking with Jessica Cartaglia from News Nation. We're talking about Taylor Swift and Travis Kelce, and will they or won't they? Not about will they or won't they get married, but will they or won't they get married at Madison Square Garden? It's entirely possible that this is a big distraction. It's a misdirection from something else. But if I've been convinced that for the past week and a half, there has been a very small but determined journalist in a closet somewhere in Madison Square Garden. He hid there quietly during the Knicks celebrations when nobody would notice. He taped a bag to his inner thigh,
7: totally.
6: And he's eating protein bars, and he's waiting for his scoop.
7: You know, somebody will get the scoop on this. Yeah. You know, the one thing I will say, and there's a lot of frustration too, where people are like, really? This is a little obnoxious. The Atlantic just did this big article about it. Like, come on, guys. This week of all weeks. And, you know, it's Michael Rubin rescheduling his party. He's fanatic. He does this big party out in the Hamptons, the white party, and he had to reschedule his 4th of July party and blah, blah, blah. Everyone's going, this is ridiculous. But the fact that they donated $26 million.
6: Yeah, that's hard. Yeah, it's hard. That's
7: really
6: hard.
7: Is just a really cool side of this.
6: Well,
7: hard to not like her, you know?
6: Exactly. Well, listen, I love, especially as it relates to this woman. I want her to find love. I want her to have love. I want her to sing about love. So here's hoping that this is the fairy tale that she deserves. And I thank you, Jessica Cartaglia, for joining us. And I hope that if it happens, it happens soon so that you can get out of the heat.
7: If it happens, I'll call you guys back. You'll be the first to know.
6: I appreciate it. Thank you so much. All right. When we come back, we are talking with the National Association of Career Colleges. Despite all the talk, is Canada's workforce moving at the speed of paperwork?
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1: Well, you know how they say a chain is only as strong as its weakest link? Well, you could make that argument for a lot of things. In a lot of cases, it's talking about the weakest link in an org chart, like in a company. Well, we're learning now that the regulatory system in this new AI economy could be that weak link. It could be the choke point that slows things down to such a point that Canada misses out on a number of opportunities. And to talk about this, we're joined by Michael Stangster. He's the CEO of National Association of Career Colleges. Michael, welcome to the Ben Mulrooney Show.
2: Ben, thanks for having me.
1: So in this AI world, where employers are desperate for skilled workers, we know a couple of things about skilled workers, especially in the early part of their career. They want to get while the getting's good, and they are willing to travel and move if there are greener pastures elsewhere. The expression that I was reading is AI job postings have doubled in a year, and Canada's workforce system is still moving at the speed of paperwork. Is that the concern, that if we can't unburden our pipeline, we're going to lose these people?
2: Well, let me give you a quick moment on the group I organize. I represent the National Association of Career Colleges. We're training institutes, about 550 across Canada, to train and retrain workers in this country to get into jobs, mostly into second careers, third careers, or retraining while on the job. So that's the frame to which I wrote a piece recently about the need to take a look at our immigration, our regulatory system. It's based on a report that just came out from our partner, CompTIA. And we're really focused on trying to make sure that we build a system in this country, a well-funded regulatory system, because we're regulated by the provinces, because we're doing education, we're training people, and they're investing their money. But we want to make sure that we build a regulatory system that's well-tooled up to ensure that we can adjust these programs and move quickly and adapt quickly. Part of that is the immigration system as well, making sure we're immigrating in the right kind of individuals to this country that are ready to train, ready to work. And we make sure when they get here, they have a chance to be successful. So we jokingly say the paperwork's not keeping up with AI. It's not. And we have great regulators in this country that we work with, but they don't always have the tools in which to move as fast as the programs. We get a program approved for AI training in this country, and it's out of date once it's approved.
1: Yeah.
2: We're already updating and updating and updating. So that's one of the things that we've been chatting about with governments across Canada.
1: And how receptive are they? Like, for example, if you could give me sort of an example of where the system is today. You referenced the immigration system, but walk me through the high level red flags with our regulatory system that you and your organization are calling for the government to address.
2: Well, here's one of them. It goes right back to a debate that just went on in this country around student aid.
1: Yeah.
2: Where we talked about some grant changes that went on in some of the provinces and at the federal government level. We believe vehemently that a student should choose the education path they want. If they want to go to a community college or a polytechnic or a university, that makes sense for them, and that's going to get them the outcomes they want. But if they want to take a six-month program or a one-year program to retrain and get back to work because they're a single mom, or they're a newcomer to this country who want to contribute, we believe that should be part of the regulatory regime. Student choice should drive the student aid system, not the other way around. And that's one of the things that we're working with governments. We just saw a change this week in Ottawa where they've gone back and agreed that there are four two-year grants on the federal level that needed to be reinstituted around paramedics, dental hygiene, early childhood educators, and nursing, because we have massive needs. We want to build a system that's built on the workforce we need in this country that rewards people that are studying in those jobs that we need, those employees we need. So that's one of the main things. And we talk a little bit about the regulatory system, about program approval. So in most provinces, our programs and our colleges have to be approved from start to finish on programs, on the facilities, on equipment by the provincial government. And we support that. We argue, let's invest in the economic infrastructure, which is those regulators. that can be there and make sure they move fast and approve programs and approve institutes so we can retrain people and get them to work.
1: I mean, look, you seem to have a very clear vision of what we have to do and the barriers we need to eliminate. But you're talking about multiple levels of government and removing regulation. Those are like removing regulation on a good day is hard. Government regulation with multiple levels of government. What's the timeline that you're asking for here? Because I could see this dragging on for a decade.
2: And we understand that. And in many cases, we're not asking to remove regulation. We're asking that the teams get tooled up so they can tackle it. On the student grant issue, it's a very basic one. They made a change and we got a chance to go back and they've set up an exemption process. So we've actually seen success that came out on Tuesday afternoon from the federal government to change a regulation backwards. So we're very pleased with that. They listen to our members. They listen to employers. So I'm an optimist at heart. I've been working with government for 30 years. I love the institutions I'm representing. We're going to keep advocating in front of government to make sure we get the system in place so we can take care of the learners we have. Go ahead, Ben. Sorry.
1: Well, I was going to ask, I was going to ask as a sort of an example, I know that in the last election campaign, I believe the Poilievre Conservatives want to have some sort of, I think they called it the blue check program, that if you had been a professional in a different country that, they would fast track your ability to do that thing, either doctor or nurse or architect or engineer in Canada. And, that never seemed like a conservative specific idea to me. So I thought, I'm sure the Liberals will do their own version of that as well. Is that something we've seen any movement on? Because we have a dearth of nurses, we have a dearth of doctors, and we also have a whole bunch of them who are delivering food on Uber.
2: Yeah, there's no doubt that's a goal across the whole sector of post-secondary education, of finding ways to make sure we can get those people into the roles where they can contribute in this country. Our organization is focused on retraining Canadians. Yeah. In the recent international student crisis that went on a couple of years ago, we had about 4.5% of the students. We weren't a major player in that. We think we have a role to play to bring people over who can train quickly for jobs that are going to make an impact in this country. And then they can be successful while they're here and as they stay and they become Canadian. So we think we have a role to play. But we're not playing in that recertification sector at the career college level. Our programs are shorter, usually less than a year, 9 months, different kind of crew of people.
1: What I noticed a while ago, I know that in Ontario, there was a push. You talked about the push-pull incentivizing those who want to go into professions that we know our economy is going to need. But there's also the requirement to allow them the freedom to study other things if they want. So what's the happy medium between that push and pull?
2: It's a really good question. On our level, at the career college sector, we tend to train for employment. Train for that outcome. We've seen some great programs. The federal government has introduced some loans and grant forgiveness for students who train and go work in rural communities as personal support workers, as nurses. We think that's the kind of pathway that really works well. Targeted training dollars that also assist those communities that really struggle to get those workers. Newcomers to this country tend to float to a community where their other community members are from or live. And we think we'd like to see more of those kind of programs that support rural development.
1: Well, I appreciate when a group like yours has a clear vision and also has solutions that they want, that they will suggest. So it's not just screaming from the rafters. And I do believe that when ideas like yours are brought to the fore and they're taken seriously, the outcome for all of us is better. So Michael Sangster, CEO of National Association of Career Colleges, thank you very much for joining us and come back anytime.
2: Ben, I appreciate the time and love the show.
1: Thank you very much. All right, we're going to take a break. When we come back, I'm joined by David Cooper, the host of The Late Show with David Cooper. And I've got a couple of things we want to talk about, including the negative effects of your phone and your obsession with your phone on your kids.
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12: In Jesus, we can continue to celebrate the unique gifts God has given to our native lands and to each of us as individuals. But the story we tell is not of the greatness of our nation, nor of our town, nor of ourselves. It is of the singularly exceptional seed who came back from the dead when they cut him down so that he could give us life unasked, unearned, and by human measures, impossible.
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1: Very excited to be joined again by a great friend of the show, the host of The Late Show, David Cooper. David, welcome.
15: Oh, later than your show.
1: I was trying to do a thing to play off of last week where it was the best show with David Cooper.
15: Oh.
1: Yeah, so that's on me. I'll own that. I will take the L. Hey, are you anywhere near Madison Square Garden?
15: Yeah, not too far. Maybe like 4 or 5 train stops away. Yeah.
1: What are you thinking about this? We're not going to spend the whole time on this, but the Taylor Swift, Travis Kelce wedding, right? That it's supposedly taking place there. What do you think? Is that a thing, or do you think it's a misdirection and she's going to be doing it
15: somewhere? I'm still angry I didn't get a ticket.
1: Well, you don't know. You should go check Will Call. Check Will Call.
15: I don't think it's tickets. You know, I did say to my girlfriend earlier today, I was like, who throws a wedding at MSG? To that, she just responds, Taylor Swift. What do I think of it?

0: get that dopamine hit, but you're reading the equivalent of 2 books a month, apparently, if you use it regularly.
1: No, but thank you for telling me about it. Yeah. I love that. And I listen to audiobooks anyway, rather than reading the text.
0: Yeah, I have not downloaded it myself, but there's a big promotional push on it right now. And I mean, even if it's bad, how bad can it be, right?
1: Yeah, I mean, it's no worse than the garbage that these creators on TikTok, some of them are posting. Some of them are great. Oh, maybe you're one of them. But
0: I'm sorry, you don't like it when they do the finger thing on the cup and that. Like, I don't. Oh my God.
1: Are you talking about ASMR when they make the noises that are supposed to be relaxing?
0: I don't know what the appeal is. Like, if I see another, I get it. You've made crispy air fried chicken. You don't need to demonstrate how crispy it is by running your knife over it. I get it.
1: Yeah.
0: Like, we're past that now. We're past that.
1: People love that stuff. It's bizarre. Ben, I'll be on The Last Show tonight at 7 p.m. in Toronto where you're at.
0: Now, it is The Last Show.
1: Yeah. But we do it every day. It's not The Last
0: Not The Last Show ever. Gotcha.
1: Yeah.
0: All right. David Cooper, always a pleasure. Thank you so much, my friend.
1: Thanks, Ben.
0: And Edmonton, thank you for joining us on this Thursday. That means we got one day left this week. So let's come on back tomorrow and hit it out of the park. All right. When we come back, every now and then, a little bit of sanity from the bench in Canada. A judge actually looks at the lay of the land and dispenses, what's the word? Justice. That's next.
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